0: closing the strait after the war began.
1: Correspondent Andrew Stewart. Israeli forces are now deeper inside Lebanon than they have been in over 25 years, despite a U.S. brokered ceasefire. The incursion challenges efforts to extend the Iran war ceasefire as Tehran wants a deal to end the fighting in Lebanon. This is SRN News.
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0: welcome back to our number two of the Global Freedom Report. I am your host, Brent Johnson. And if you'd like to be part of the show, the toll-free number is 866-870-KRLA. That's 866-870-5752. Just wanted to finish up with you, Cliff. First, I really appreciate your call. The thing that I wanted to add into the mix there is that, and this is something that people tend to not address the way they should. Our country, the United States of America, was founded on the principle that our rights come from our creator. You are endowed by your creator with certain unalienable rights. How many of you out there, show of hands, were created by the government? If you weren't created by the government, you didn't get your rights from the government. The government has no right to take them away. That is the foundation of everything. I'll give you the last word, Cliff. Go ahead.
1: Yeah, I want to make two comments, and you know, I think they're very important and very good. Number one, we've heard recently about, you know, no more king, you know, with Donald Trump. Well, I'll tell you where the king and queens are, the ones you can't get rid of, and they're in Congress. There are people like Pelosi. There are people like Schumer. There are senators in there like Biden for almost a half a century. That's a king or a queen, not a guy that's going to be out in a couple of years, and that's what's going to happen. That's number one. There are the kings and queens, and that's what we should mention and demonstrate on, that they're there. Number two, there should be, truly, but you know, one of the biggest guys that did clean up a lot of corruption because they were terrified of him, and that was J. Edgar Hoover. Every president was terrorized on what he had on tape on them. I still think, and I hope we have a way of even talking about it at another time, I'm going to call in, that we do put a bounty, like they did on Trump and on other people, a bounty on congressmen and senators, good people here that are willing, that have money, that are willing to give $250,000, $500,000, if someone has evidence to prove and convict these guys and put them in federal and incarcerate them. And a senator, more money. If it's a president, give them a real banana, $5 million or $10 million. I'll tell you how that would clean up the place. They would turn white, and you'd be known as a hero, a real hero, because there are people on the inside that know how dirty they are. I mean, my God, that Jim Comey could go on TV and look straight in the mirror. I'm not saying that whatever, you know, that he's the worst guy, but my God, it's just insane, just truly insane. Of having someone like that, or John Brennan at the CIA that Obama put in, who was actually an agent for the Soviet Union. He actually voted for a communist member, American Communist Party member, during the election of Gerald Ford and Jimmy Carter, because he didn't like either one of them. John Brennan is a total disgrace.
0: And Cliff, I got more calls to take, but I really appreciate your call. Hope you will call again. I hope you will stay in touch. We need more people like you, as far as I'm concerned. God bless you, my friend. Thank you so much.
1: God bless you, brother. God bless you.
0: And in the interests of everybody, has to give their perspective. And while Cliff is very, very powerful, and I share a lot of what he has to say, not everybody does. Let's go to Eric, calling in from L.A. Eric, I see you have a disagreement. I would love to hear what you have to say about these issues. Welcome to the show. You are on the air.
2: Hi, Brent. I fully feel Cliff's spirit, and I love the fighting force within him, and I'm on board with him so much of the way. Most of what he said, I cherish. I'm going to politely disagree about the term limits. and I'm going to tell you why. It's a long, complicated subject. I know we don't have time to go into it deeply, but just to cover it on the surface, term limits are not the solution, because the length of time that people are in, I don't believe is the root of the problem. I believe the character of the people that are in there are the root of the problem. And Aristotle had plenty to say about that. Term limits, it sounds good, but ultimately the solution has to lie with the people themselves. And right now, we are not an educated electorate. And that therein lies the problem. We keep electing and reelecting bad people, bad politicians, over and over again. I fear that may happen in L.A. again Tuesday. Perish the thought. But it's like, when will the people wake up and learn? They're so mesmerized because they're so barraged by the propaganda from the media. The problem with term limits, and I'm sure you've heard this before, but I must say it, if you throw the baby out with the bathwater, you're going to throw out good statesmen as well as bad politicians. There are people that need to be in there, and they can't get it all done within 2 or 4 years. And many of the people that we would be term limiting out, and they've tried it in some areas, we don't get rid of them. That doesn't get rid of them. They just graduate on to higher positions. So I don't see a long-range solution there. We need more education in every congressional district to put the right kind of people in there that will restore government to the function that was originally intended, to protect the people. And to talk about kings and queens, yeah, I get it. But do you know what? The very fact that we have bar, Esquire, lawyers, attorneys that are in such charge of our so-called judicial system, they're working for the King and Queen of England. And our streets are basically owned and run by the King and Queen of England. Every time you get an unlawful arrest and you get cited unlawfully, and the officer puts all his tickets in at the end of the day, let's say there's 20 of them. That's 20 felonies, because a lawful summons can't originate from the arresting officer. It has to come from the magistrate. Those are things that are largely overlooked. So that's my 3 cents on that issue. If I could, I know you're probably going to want to say something on that, but if there's time, I want to mention 2 more movies that were very good, like Forbidden Planet, that predicted where we are today.
0: Okay, before you do that, yes, I want to say something. I want to tell you about Helen Chenoweth. Okay, Helen Chenoweth served in Congress I think it was the 1990s, but I'm not entirely sure. Maybe it was the early 2000s. She was from Minnesota. She was extremely popular. She was extremely effective, and she was extremely dedicated to the principles enshrined in the Declaration of Independence. People loved her. When I knew her, when she first entered Congress, she made a promise to the people. Okay. She said, "I promise I will only serve, if you elect me twice, I will only serve 2 terms, period." Okay. She made that promise. Well, she was elected, and she was elected a second time, and everybody wanted her to go again, and she wouldn't do it, because she made a promise, and she was going to keep her word. Now, there's a problem, because the people who have high character, who are good people, keep their word, and they're not in Congress anymore. Because, I mean, that she's a perfect example of that. That, you know, you said, I couldn't fault her for it. She was an honorable person. And for that reason, she didn't serve any more than two terms because that was her promise. So we have kind of a catch-22 situation where the people who you want in there, okay, end up not being there because they have character. I don't know what the solution is. I think you raise very good points. I do believe that part of the solution involves having consequences to people who misbehave. Okay, you know, people in Congress who misbehave, throw them in prison, take away their government pension. You want to really hurt them? You lose your pension, you lose all of your benefits, you lose all of it because you violated the public trust. You know, but you raise a very, very good issue. Okay, what are the two movies?
2: Okay, the first one I'm going to mention is George Lucas's very first movie before he did American Graffiti and Star Wars. It was THX-1138, 1971, starring Robert Duvall and Donald Pleasence.
0: Yep.
2: And
0: excellent and movie.
2: Yeah, totally Orwellian society. Where drugs were mandatory, they outlawed emotion, sex, everything. It was a completely computer-controlled society, scary as Kingdom Come. If you haven't seen that one, go rent it and watch it. The other movie is came out about the same time. It was called Colossus, the Forbin Project. And
0: yep, I remember that also.
2: Remember that one? Yeah. This machine said, I will arrange peace between the United States and Russia and all around the world. Yeah, it got rid of war and made peace, but it took total control and there was no more freedom. Oh, boy. Talk about AI. That was the ultimate in forecasting that, but I don't think that today's AI is going to be able to go that far because I think it's so inundated with info that it's going to self implode and it's not going to be able to do what we're fearing.
0: Okay, excellent. So, good call, Eric. I appreciate it. By the way, just a couple of honorary mentions. Fahrenheit 451 and one you may not have heard of called The Lathe of Heaven by Ursula K. Le Guin. A movie was made out of it. A man found that he could dream into reality and he dreamed of peace. He dreamed of no more conflict. And he woke up the next day and everybody was gray. No white, no yellow, no black. Everybody was gray. Everybody was the same. And it turned out not to be a desirable end. Peace not being the ultimate objective, freedom being the ultimate objective. Thank you so much. Appreciate it, Eric. We'll take more of your calls after these words. We'll be right back with more of the Global Freedom Report.
3: Don't go away. There's a lot more of the Global Freedom Report when we come back.
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0: and welcome back to the Global Freedom Report. I'm your host, Brent Johnson. The toll-free number, if you'd like to join in, is 866-870-KRLA, 866-870-5752. Okay, next call. First off, it shows up as anonymous. Okay, I don't care. You can give me a name that's not your own, but you will give me your first name, please. And where you're calling from, please. Beyond that, you don't have to tell me anything else except what you want to say. Welcome to the show. You're on the air. What is your name, please?
1: My name is Nancy Nurse, and I'm from California. I am 80 years old, so I've lived a very wonderful life. I was born on a farm. My parents were farmers. My mother became a nurse. My father became a director of communications for a very important company in Cleveland. My brothers and sisters, one was a nun. My one brother's a judge. My one sister died, but she was a helicopter pilot, an entomologist, whatever. My family is very educated, but we worked hard all our life. My parents raised us to respect the land, to respect each other, and to respect our country. I served as a merchant marine. I am a nurse, and I've done many other jobs and done a lot of missionary work. The biggest problem in our country today is lack of family. And this country should be a family. Are you hearing me or not? I don't know.
0: Oh, yes. Oh, I am listening to every word. Okay.
1: Okay. I didn't know if you could hear me because, okay, I want to say some other thing. My favorite movie is The Wizard of Oz. Okay. I'll just say that The Wizard of Oz. And why? Because there's so much in The Wizard of Oz that the whole world should see that movie over and over again and show it to their children and explain to them what it's all about. Right now, I think in California, The Wizard of Oz is at, it's somewhere here. Never mind. I can't remember, but that was one of my points. All right, let me see. I have another point.
0: Hey, hang on, Nancy. Let me just make a comment. I have a number of sound bites that I use periodically on the show. One of them is a piece from The Wizard of Oz where, where Scarecrow says that, you know, his brain is made of straw. And Dorothy says, well, how can you talk? And he says, well, there are a lot of people, okay, you know, who don't have brains, who do a lot of talking, referring to government. So little comments like that from The Wizard of Oz. Yes, you are right. Okay, if you listen carefully, there's some brilliant stuff in it.
1: I just want to say, Cliff's comments about term limits. My father used to tell us as children, you only do a job for 2 years, then go somewhere else. Go somewhere else, go in a different area, do this, do that. My brothers and sisters are all well accomplished, and they followed my father's advice. And I think that's the problem today. I think all cell phones should be taken away from every child. I see people in the nurse in the store giving their cell phones to their kids to play with and suck on. They don't know there's a battery in there, and it's affecting their brain. They don't care. They don't think. They're stupid. And that's all I want to say right now.
0: No, that's absolutely brilliant.
1: There, Elon Musk.
0: In the television series Star Trek The Next Generation, one of the episodes was an episode called The Game. And one of the characters came back from a pleasure planet with a game. And pretty much within a very short period of time, almost everybody on the Enterprise was playing this game. Apparently, the game itself was designed to simulate the pleasure centers of your brain to the point that it became so completely addicting that there was only one person who had not started the game, who had not become addicted, and he was able to save the day. But it's the exact same thing that the cell phones have become so addictive that, go to a restaurant and sit down and look at other people. And they're all sitting there in their booths, at their tables, playing or even texting. They will text each other instead of talking to each other. It's absolutely horrible. Absolutely horrible. And I so appreciate your bringing it up because people need to hear that.
1: One more comment.
0: Over and over again.
1: I loved, I think it was, Cliff, about the term limits. I just mentioned that. But the other thing was punishment, okay? Punishment.
0: That was me saying that.
1: There's no punishment in this country. There's no punishment.
0: Yep.
1: I have taken care of criminals. I've taken care of very important people. And I'll tell you something. I like the criminals better than the important people because the criminals, actually some of them have consciences and some of them felt sorry for what they did. So I think the biggest problem is punishment, that we don't have punishment. And I have a comment to make if it uses penis for a weapon again. That's all I have to say. Thank you very much for listening.
0: I think that is brilliant. Absolutely brilliant. It really goes down to it's an issue of consequences. Okay. You know, we have been told, okay, and you know, if you are a believer, okay, you know what I'm about to say. We've been told that people need to repent. They need to make up. They need to make amends for what they have done. So I'm not there, okay, to condemn you. That's not my role. But if you've done something wrong, make it right. And if you're not willing to make it right, then we should impose some kind of consequence on your behavior to discourage you and others from doing bad stuff. Absolutely right. Brilliant call, Nancy. Thank you so much for calling. And I hope you will call again because I love hearing from you. Thank you so very, very much. God bless you. Mark calling in from Ventura. I'm going to ask you to hold on for a second because we are coming up on another break. Okay. So we'll continue taking your calls. We got the phones are busy right now, but I don't want to interrupt you. I don't want to shortchange you. So stay with me, Mark, and we'll get to you next. 866-870-KRLA. 866-870-5752. We'll be right back with more of the Global Freedom Report.
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5: A clear leader in the race for California governor is one of the final polls before Tuesday's primary election hit inboxes Saturday. Former California Attorney General Javier Becerra surged to 28% in the final Emerson College Inside California Politics poll before Tuesday's primary election. Democrat billionaire Tom Steyer now in second with 22%, and Republican political commentator Steve Hilton is at 21%. Larry Marino on The Answer with breaking news and talk you can trust.
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0: to the Global Freedom Report. I'm your host, Brent Johnson. If we have open lines tonight, we got lots of callers here. And just toll-free number if you'd like to join in, 866-870-KRLA, 866-870-5752. And before we get back to the callers, I just want to remind you all, okay, because a lot of you have a lot of oomph in your passion. You are putting out your passion for the issues that concern you. And I love that. And that's what I'm trying to encourage here. This show is really for you. It's not for me. It's for you. And we have a segment, okay, that we actually invite you to participate in. It's called Rants and Raves. And this is an opportunity for our audience to address issues they feel so strongly about that they want to rant and rave about the issue. Listeners will be given the chance to call into the show and share their anger, their outrage, their frustration, or even their pleasure if it's an issue that they want to, you know, expound on. Okay, but the idea is that you're going to get your own time on the show to speak to a million people or so about what it is that has you ranting or has you raving. And if you are interested in participating on that level, all we invite you to do is give us a call off the air at 888-385-3733, 888-385-FREE, and say, I've got something I want to rant and rave about. And we will set you up during a show live on the air to do your rant and rave. Now, second thing, okay, if you are the kind of person who really would like to get out there and talk to people about these types of issues, things we're talking about, things that concern you, whatever it is, okay, you can become a man or woman on the street where you actually are conducting interviews with ordinary people. Members of our audience become freelance reporters traveling in public areas with some kind of a device to record your interviews. You ask people about current events, about topical issues, whatever it is. Now, the reporters doing these interviews will actually have their own equipment, but it's inexpensive these days. You can get recording equipment. It's very easy to do. And then your interviews will be submitted to the Global Freedom Report for editing before being aired on the show. And so I want to invite you to participate. Be more than just a listener, more than just a viewer, okay? Be a participant in the war between good and evil that is going on right now, okay? And make your imprint. So call us off the air, 888-385-3733, 888-385-FREE. And whether you want to be a man or woman on the street, do a rant and rave. Maybe you're a performing or fine artist who your work is designed to promote freedom and individual rights and God-given liberties. Okay. Freedom Follies. And if you're really, really into something, if you have the wherewithal, we're also going to be doing point counterpoint segments where I take the point, you take the counterpoint, and we do an actual debate. I know I've had callers who said that they disagree with me, but they love the show. I mean, let's do a point counterpoint. In other words, what I'm doing is inviting you, my audience, to participate in the making of the show. You want to get more involved? Call us off the air, 888-385-3733, 888-385-FREE. Mark from Ventura, thank you for waiting. I appreciate that. Welcome to the show. You are on the air.
1: Hi, Brent. How are you? You know, people are focusing what we can force other people to do, senator, congressman, but what can we do right now? So I don't have internet, and I don't really miss it too much, nor a smartphone, but I've learned that most of these new cars that are manufactured for the last several years, they have the ability to turn the car off on us. Okay, so we as the people, why has one car left a dealer's lot? People should have said, let your car stay here until you remove these devices. Let them stay. Let them rust and rot on your lot. That's something that we can do right now instead of waiting for some senator or some congressman to send a message. Another thing was with Turner's, with their ammunition here in California. You think these people are on our side because they own many stores? They actually made a commercial on YouTube some years ago how easy it is to come in and pay your $1 or $2, and it takes less than 5 minutes. So we also got to battle propaganda like that. Why would a gun store make such videos to, you know, gather us like sheep to comply with this? And as far as movies go, you may remember an old black and white with Martin Sheen, or was he Martin Estevez at the time? It's called The Incident, and it takes place on a train in New York or Chicago. And there are two drunk thugs that come on board, and they terrorize all these people on the train one by one, and people are afraid to do anything about it. And I think this is what happened to our society. People are just not disciplined, and they're just stuck in their monotonous lives. I think that's a big problem here.
0: I'm not familiar with The Incident, but I'm going to make a note about it. Okay.
1: It's an old black and white movie with Martin Sheen, and Bo Bridges is at the end one of the good guys, but unfortunately he gets stabbed because people just allow a whole train wagon full of people, and they just allow these two people, kind of like we are allowing the politicians, you know. But vote with your dollar. No, not one car should have been bought. Of the, you know, these
0: the truth is that we've had an epidemic of apathy for a very long time. In 1971, I don't know if you're old enough to remember this, the incident in New York City with Kitty Genovese. Kitty Genovese was raped and murdered. I believe it was in Brooklyn, okay, New York City. It was daylight. She was screaming. People heard her all over the place. They were sticking their heads out windows and everything. She was screaming. She was raped, and then she was murdered. Okay. And nobody came out. Nobody did anything. They just stayed in their apartments and let it happen. And, you know, we have an epidemic of this. Okay. People are more concerned with money, position, and power, that's what guides people, then with doing what's right. You know, what do I say at the end of every show? Did you tell the truth? Did you keep your word? Did you honor your agreements? There's a whole different value system that we need to teach people. Otherwise, what's going on will just keep going on. You know, you identify it very, very well.
1: Yeah, a bunch of lemmings is what we're going to become. I've heard about the incident with the Kitty Genovese. I'm aware of that, not to the details that you were here, but I did hear about that. But we can do things now by voting with our wallets. You know, don't get drawn in, corralled like sheep, you know, where a commercial on TV tells you that you need this. Why? Why do I really need this? You're being told that you need this. You're being told that you need to get this now. Don't get corralled. Think for yourself and vote with your dollars. These cars, not one of these cars should have sold. You know what I said? Sell these cars to the highway patrol, the politicians, and all the police stations, and we can shut it off for them.
0: Well, I'll tell you something else. I plan down the road. I plan on starting the analog store, where I'm going to have cars built that are not digital. Okay, you know, and I've already had tons of people say, I will buy one. I will buy one. And I'm going to find people who can actually build cars the way cars used to be built. And I'm going to make these cars available, okay, to people. And they're not going to be digital. They're not going to have all of the bells and whistles that today's cars have. But there's a definite market for it. Thank you so much. Appreciate it, Mark. God bless you, my friend.
1: God bless, Brent. God bless. Take care.
0: All right. Gregory, I want you to hang on 1 second, because in just about 90 seconds, we are going to take a break. Well, I tell you what, come on here. Let's get started. And then I will indeed have to take a break. But go ahead. Gregory, you are calling from LA. Welcome to the show.
2: Yes, I am.
0: Good to hear from you.
2: I want to put out something that you don't hear much often, and that is the life experiences, not only of the D-Day or the World War II or the Great Depression era, but their children before they became a family and so on. I'm in that latter class. By that I mean the husband and wife, before they started this family of ours, a large family, they had enough, I guess, common sense to realize, we don't know if we're ever going to be together again. We're married, but the war is on the horizon. I don't know if this is the husband speaking. I'm speaking for my father if I'm going to be inducted or not into service. He wanted to be an aircraft ground mechanic, and he was prepared to fix and repair aircraft. That's what he planned for. That was his future vocation. But the war got in the way, and then, boom, husband and wife were separated for about 3 years, three long years. They had no idea if they'd ever see one another again. And again, coming from the Great Depression, I learned a lot from them. And my encouragement is for anyone out there in this public listening audience that have family members that went through that era, by all means, please start talking to them. Get them to open up a little bit on just very minor things, and get as much information on them from them as you can. I did this, and I got a lot of insights on why my parents did what they did, how they planned the financial aspects of our family, and especially
0: Hang on, Gregory. I got to take a break. Don't go anywhere. I'll be right back with Gregory and the Global Freedom Report.
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6: See, nanocells are real small. 1,000 times smaller than these dust particulates. You inhale it, they go to work replicating, spreading like a virus, multiplying in exponentials. 6 months' time, I could have 100 million people converted. Ditch diggers, porn stars, and presidents. Not one would be the wiser. 100 million people who buy what I want them to buy, vote how I want them to vote, do pretty much damn well anything I figure they ought to do.

0: And welcome back to the Global Freedom Report. I'm your host, Brent Johnson, 866-870-KRLA. If you'd like to be on the air, 866-870-5752. And that little tidbit, that piece of a song that you just heard, comes from the Kinks from 1971. Okay, we're talking 55 years ago. Okay, and what did he say? He says, I don't trust nobody and I'm much too scared to be on my own. Does any of this sound familiar? We're talking with Gregory from Los Angeles. Gregory, thanks for hanging on there and everything. I really appreciate what you are saying that, you know, we have discounted our parents. We have discounted our grandparents. They have much to teach us if we would only listen, if we would only pay attention. I think you bring up some brilliant points.
1: I was willing to listen to this, and I had curiosity. What did they go through? What, you know, how did they sustain the desire to be together? I'm talking about my parents to be. I'm putting that in future tense, because we weren't around. They had made a very critical decision to not start this large family until they could have unity again. And, you know, they waited at least a good 3 years before they started having children, because they had to reestablish their relationship. I learned that from them as well. And in case in point, my ex-wife, my mother at one point, why did you choose to marry our father? Sounds like a very brash question, but I was curious, you know, what led to her decision? And very simple answer. He had a job. Translation, this is the Great Depression. You know, she eventually would find someone that would be able to sustain a house, a family. And plus, this man, this father, he was just very well equipped to run a household. I mean, if the mother needed anything done, he would find out how to do it, or he would do it. He knew how to do this. This is a man of all abilities. It was just quite amazing. And every now and then we get into the sons. There's four brothers. We would get in there and help him out if he had some real major issues that needed more hands on deck. We got in there and helped him out. So there were moments like that. One of those few times that we got into his world of what he did as the house maintainer, as it were. We would get in there because he needed that extra help. So these are the things I really encourage people to start. If you still have parents of that generation, start talking to them. They may be very hesitant to talk about it. But one thing I want to share with you, when I start getting into the World War II era of my father's experience, you know, the closest he came to really talking about, there are some incidents. He said, all I saw was a lot of death. And I understand that. You know, when you're fighting, it's either them or you. You know, that's how it is. And unfortunately, his commanding officer was assassinated because he was trying to be a big shot and put up an observation foxhole. And the Japanese, in this case, the Imperial Japanese Army, they were out there just waiting for a moment to take out someone of importance, an officer. And that's who it was. And he never got to go home alive. He was going to go home the following day, but he ended up going home deceased. So these are just little tidbits of what I got from them, from all the questions I asked, because I said I was very curious about what they went through and how they managed to still find that desire to be together after all that trauma that they had to go through being apart and waiting for the, how can I say, not having to get a letter or some kind of notice saying your loved one has been killed. So there it is.
0: Yeah, you definitely have planted some seeds there. And I know that there are people listening to what you're saying who are thinking, you know, yeah, I ought to do that. I have relatives. I'd like to talk to them. Yeah. You know, you're planting seeds. And that's really what we all do. We are planting seeds. And some of them will germinate.
1: World person to relate to you. That's the thing. All right, Mr. Johnson.
0: Absolutely.
1: Thank you for your time. Appreciate it.
0: Thank you, Gregory. Appreciate the call very much. And we have Brent calling in from one Brent to another. Brent calling in from Los Angeles. Welcome to the show, Brent. From one Brent to another Brent. How are you?
2: Hi, Brent. Yeah, I want to give you mugga dittos on your analog car company idea.
3: a while back, I spoke with Leon Kaplan, the Motor Man, on the Gunslinger show as to why can't we use AI and robotics and manufacture brand new classic cars only with the modern updates we choose. New cars suck with all their intrusive electronics and the complexity that isn't necessary.
0: Absolutely, you know. And, I mean, they actually want to make it. They watch for it. It's going to happen. Okay. They want to make it. New cars will be mandated to have, you know, the ability to shut down the car by the government, the ability to, you know, force it to stop. I mean, you know, all of this stuff, you know, it, to me, it just, as a businessman, it says to me, there is a whole market available. It might not be most of the people, but I've already got dozens of people who said I would buy a vehicle like that.
3: It will be most of the people because it'll also be cheaper. We don't need to use all the exotics that are in today, and the designs are in place, and with the AI and the robotics, we could just, you know, copy bit by bit, you know, a Corvette or a Mustang or with all the cars we used to love.
0: Absolutely correct. Brent, I appreciate the call. I appreciate the kudos. I'm just about out of time, but thank you so much for your sentiments and thank you for calling in. And all of you, thank you all for calling in. I need to do more of these open line shows because I want you, all of you, to have an opportunity to be heard. Like I said before, this show is for you, not for me. It's for you. I hope I keep it entertaining. I hope I keep it informative. Okay. But it's always there for you. Just want to remind you of that. What are you willing to do to protect and preserve your liberty? And what aren't you willing to do to protect and preserve that same liberty? And at the end of the day, would you be proud to tell your friends, your family, your loved ones, your children, what you did today? Did you tell the truth? Did you keep your word? Did you honor your agreements? If not, then please correct any trespass on your brother or sister and do it now. Don't wait for tomorrow. Tomorrow is too late. And by the way, everyone is your brother or sister. On next week's show, Ann Vandersteel of the Department of Government Accountability will join me to bring us up to date on its work to bring accountability to those who abuse their roles with the government. Also, we will bring you another invaluable edition of Lessons in Liberty, where you learn really

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9: News. I'm Mary Rose. The U.S. military carries out another strike on vessels it accuses of running drugs.
10: The U.S. military says it carried out a strike Saturday on a boat allegedly smuggling drugs in the eastern Pacific Ocean. Three men were killed. It was the fourth such attack in a week and puts the death toll from months of U.S. military attacks in the Pacific Ocean and Caribbean Sea on suspected drug vessels at 205. The strikes began in early September, with the Trump administration declaring that the U.S. is at armed conflict with Latin American drug cartels that the administration says are behind the flow of drugs into U.S. communities. Donna Water, Washington.
9: Israeli forces are now deeper inside Lebanon than they have been in over 25 years, despite a U.S. brokered ceasefire. This is SRN News.
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Welcome. I'm Alan Johnson. This is the Reagan Gold Show. Did you just hear those horns blow? Well, those are the racehorses in the starting gate. And today I'm going to be talking about why gold's moment is coming. And I want to start today with something that I think is one of the most vivid and accurate descriptions of where gold and silver stand right now that I've heard in a very long time. I want to talk about a guy by the name of Brian London. He's the editor of Gold Newsletter, one of the most respected precious metals publications in the entire country. And here's how he said it. He said it his own way. He said gold and silver are like racehorses in the starting gate, waiting just to gallop ahead. Well, I love that image. First of all, I love horses. Racehorses in the starting gate, powerful, coiled, ready, and waiting for the gate to open. And here's why that image matters so much right now. Gold has pulled back a little since the Iran war began on February the 28th. Gold prices have dropped nearly 11% from their peak. So yes, gold has pulled back a little. And I know that when people hear that, some of them get nervous. Some of them think, maybe I missed it. Maybe it's over. Maybe I should just wait and see. Well, I want to talk to those people today because I believe, and the data supports this, that what we're looking at right now is not the end of gold's bull market. It's just a pause, and it's the horses in the starting gate, and the gate is about to open. And today, I'm going to show you exactly why. And I'm going to walk you through what's happening in the markets and what's happening in the global economy and what former Federal Reserve Governor nominee, I love this lady, by the way, Judy Shelton said that I think is one of the most important things anyone in public life has said about money in years. And then I'm going to tell you what you can do about all of it starting today. Now, if at any point during today's show, something hits home, if you find yourself thinking about your retirement account, your savings, your 401k, call us. The number is 800-702-2212. 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Submit your information, and one of our metals experts, which are standing by right now, will get right back to you. But first, let's talk about what's actually happening. Why gold actually pulled back, and why this is actually good news for you. I also want to set something straight from the top. When gold pulls back a little, when it has a down month, the mainstream financial press, they just love to write the headlines. Gold tumbles. Safe haven trade falls. Gold bugs wrong again. You're going to see those headlines every time there's a correction in the precious metals market. And what those headlines never tell you is the context. They never tell you where gold was before the pullback. They never tell you about the fundamental forces that drove it there. And they never tell you what has historically happened after gold pulled back from elevated levels. Now, today, we're going to give you all of that context because context is everything. Now, before we dive in, I want to say something to that person who's been sitting on the fence about gold. You know who you are. Maybe you've been meaning to call, or maybe you've been watching the price go up and thinking, I missed it. Or maybe the pullback has you second guessing. And I want to address all of that directly today because the story of what's happening with gold right now, the pullback, the Iran war, the oil spike, the deficit,
It's not a story about a missed opportunity. It's a story about a door that is open right now that may not be open for long. So let me give you the full picture. Let me give you the context that most financial media is not giving you. And let's talk about what you should actually do. Now, let me explain what happened to gold back in March, because I think understanding it is actually the most bullish thing that I can say to you today. When the Iran war began, gold did exactly what gold always does in the opening moments of a crisis, a geopolitical crisis. And what did it do? It surged. Investors flooded into the safe haven trade. Gold jumped immediately on February 28th, but then something happened that has happened in virtually every major crisis market in modern history. Prices pulled back a little. Stefan Gleason, he's a metals expert like myself, explained it clearly, and I couldn't have said it any better. Here's what he said. He said what we have seen since the outbreak of war is a fairly typical pattern in crisis markets. Gold initially surged on geopolitical fear and safe haven demand, but the price pulled back as liquidity needs emerged. In other words, people needed money, so they started selling off their gold, their silver, mainly not actual physical gold, but they actually sold off like their paper gold, their paper silver. But anyway, like I said, they pulled back as liquidity needs emerged and as the narrative shifted to inflation worries and a halt to the Federal Reserve's interest rate easing cycle. In other words, they didn't lower those rates like people thought they were going to do. They're staying where they're at right now. So in other words, some investors who own gold, like I said, sold it, not because gold fell, but because they needed cash. They needed the cash. So they needed liquidity. And gold was the asset, the only asset that actually held its value well enough to be worth selling. You understand? So I want to stop on that for a moment, because there's a quote that I've been thinking about since I first read it. And someone put it this way, and I think it's one of the most insightful things that I've read about gold in years. And they said, gold is the asset that held its value well enough to be worth liquidating. Let me give you that again. Gold is the asset that held its value well enough to be worth liquidating. Now, that's not a weakness in gold. That's the entire point of gold. That's what I bring home to you every time on this show. Gold is the asset that held its value well enough to be worth liquidating. So when everything else is cratering, when stocks are down, when bonds are getting hit, getting hammered, when investors need cash, the thing they sell is the thing that still has value. Has value. And that thing is gold. So the fact that gold got sold in March is not evidence that gold failed. It's evidence that gold did exactly what it's supposed to do. It held its value in a crisis and it was worth selling. And here's what happened to everything else. The S&P 500, you know that, right? Lost 5.1% in March. Now, the S&P 500 metals and mining industry index fell around 13%. Silver dropped along with mining stocks as investors raised cash across the board. And then Brent crude oil, the oil, meanwhile, has climbed about 49% since the start of the war, touching a high of over $119 a barrel this year. So the war, what it did was it reshaped the entire market landscape in a matter of weeks
and gold, even after pulling back a little, it's still sitting at historically elevated levels. Think about it this way. If you had bought gold 2 years ago and it went up 60% and then it pulled back 11%, are you going to be upset? Of course not. You're still significantly ahead. And more importantly, the reason that drove gold up 60% in the first place did not disappear because of an 11% pullback. The debt is still there. The deficit is still there. The money printing is still there. The global uncertainty is still there. A pullback in price does not change the fundamentals. And in this case, the fundamentals are actually getting stronger, not weaker. They're getting stronger. Now, I want to pause here and make a point that I think is critically important when you hear that gold fell 11% since the war began. The natural human reaction, of course, is concern. 11% sounds like a lot, but let me give you the full picture. So gold entered this pullback near all-time highs at above $5,200 an ounce, $5,200 an ounce. Even after that pullback, it's still trading above $4,600, and it's still up dramatically from where it was 2 years ago, 3 years ago, 5 years ago. The pullback did not erase the bull market. It created this buying opportunity within a bull market. So those are two very different things. And the people who understand the difference are the ones who tend to come out ahead. Now, here's what I really want you to understand. The pullback in gold did not change the fundamental reasons to own gold. If anything, it's added to them. And let me walk you through exactly what's building right now and why Michael Ambruster, who's the co-founder and managing partner of futures brokerage firm called AltaVest, he came out and told MarketWatch that the macro setup in the second half of this year is going to be more favorable for gold. Now, let's start with oil. Brent crude has climbed 40% since the war began. 49%. That's not a small move. That's a seismic shift in the cost of energy. And energy is not a luxury. Energy is the foundation of everything. It's how we heat our homes and we power our factories and move our goods and grow our food. And when energy prices spike 49%, the price of virtually everything else follows right along with it. So inflation does not just stay elevated, it gets worse. Now, GDP growth slows. The economy then weakens. And in that environment, gold is always going to be your safe haven asset. And remember this, the United States is still running this multi-trillion dollar deficit that's going to be financed by, guess what? And always remember this, the national debt is now near $39 trillion. So we're adding roughly $2 trillion more every year. And the only way Washington can fund that gap between what it spends and what it collects in taxes is to borrow more and borrow and borrow and borrow and then eventually print. And that reality did not change when the first shots were fired in Iran. It got worse. It got worse because wars are very expensive and America is already borrowing money it does not have before the war cost a single dollar. Brian London, who I mentioned earlier in the show, the Gold Newsletter editor, he made the clearest prediction that I've seen about what comes next. He said he believes the gold bull market will resume as soon as peace breaks out between the United States and Iran. And if you've heard me on other shows, you've heard me say the same thing.
which means oil prices will go down. And with them, inflation worries and the prospect of higher interest rates. So the moment the war ends, and mark my words, you remember this. When that war ends, you say, Alan Johnson told us this. When the war ends, or even the moment the market believes the war is ending, the pressure on interest rates will ease. In other words, it will feel a whole lot better. The Fed then goes back to cutting. The dollar then softens. And gold, those racehorses we talked about at the starting gate that have been standing in the starting gate, they gallop ahead. And that is the setup. And it's building right now, even as we speak. Gold is slightly down from its highs. But the reason to own it are piling up. Oil up 49%. GDP slowing. Multi-trillion dollar deficits. And Brian London says the bull market resumes the moment peace breaks. And so does Alan Johnson. Are you positioned for that move? 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Or you can even email me if you like, just to say hi, alan@reagangoldgroup.com, and that's A-L-A-N. Now, I want to take a step back from what we've been talking about and give you some history, because I think one of the most powerful arguments for owning gold and silver is not what's happening this month or this year or what's in the headlines. It's what's been happening for the last 100 years. And the story of how we go from sound money to where we are today is one of the most important financial stories most Americans have never even been told. Now, here's the fact that I think will stop most Americans cold. In 1933, the United States government defaulted on its own debt. Think about that. Not on bonds, on gold. The government had promised to repay its obligations in gold. But guess what? It did not. It changed the rules. What it did, and I know some of the old timers out there know about this, it confiscated gold from American citizens. And it paid them paper dollars instead, and they immediately revalued gold prices upward, effectively stealing the difference. Then in 1965, it did something similar with silver, allowing its central banks to default on the silver it owed, removing silver from American coins. Gold and silver, which is the money of the American Constitution, well, those metals literally defined what a dollar was. Guess what? It was completely stripped from our monetary system in two acts of government convenience. Because here is what Americans do not know. The dollar was not always just a piece of paper. The Constitution defined the dollar as a specific amount of precious metals weight. Gold and silver were not commodities that happened to be used as money. They were money. It was actually written in the law because the law said so. So the founders, what they did was they chose them deliberately because they understood something that every generation of Americans since has had to learn the hard way. A government that can create money out of nothing will eventually create too much of it. Linking the currency to a precious metals is wise and prudent. And what happened when we abandoned that discipline? Well, gold was at $35 per ounce in 1971. Well, it's now approximately
$4,600 an ounce. And that's not gold going up. That's the dollar going down. Gold is the same. The dollar has lost over 99% of its value relative to gold since we cut the last tie between them in 1971. Now, that's not an accident. That is a predictable, inevitable result of removing the discipline that gold provided. The erosion of the fiat dollar's purchasing power cannot be viewed in isolation. Today's dollar is very much tied into the United States government financial position, which has been gradually deteriorating for decades by an increasing debt burden caused by overspending. The similarity to those two previous defaults is not just historical curiosity. It's a warning. And I repeat, it's a warning. It's a pattern that's played out before and a pattern that always ends in the same way, with people who owned real money, physical gold and silver, coming through intact, and people who held only paper promises coming through with far less than they started with. Gold and silver are the money of the American Constitution. We've already said that. And right now, with deficits at $2 trillion a year and the dollar losing its purchasing power. Now, owning physical gold, not paper gold, not paper silver, real silver, has never made more sense than now. 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Now, let's just, before I have to go, and by the way, before I go, I just want to remind everyone that gold is down from its highs, and the reason to own it are just piling up. The horses, the racehorses, are at the starting gate getting ready to gallop out. Oil is up 49%. GDP is slowing. We've got multi-trillion dollar deficits. And just at the moment peace breaks out in Iran, oil prices go down. Gold goes right back up. Are you positioned for that move? Now, in the second half, I want to introduce you to one of the most important voices in the sound money movement, a woman named Judy Shelton. And I want to walk you through what she said. So stand by. I'll be right back.

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8: The California Highway Patrol says a man suspected of repeated shootings on the 405 freeway has been arrested. CHP pulled over a suspected shooter in South Los Angeles Friday evening. Prior to his arrest, CHP officers suspected that he was allegedly connected to multiple freeway shootings in recent days, following multiple reports involving black pickup truck. While searching his truck, CHP officers found a loaded BB gun. Larry Marino in the Answer Newsroom.
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0: Welcome, welcome back to the Reagan Gold Show. I'm Alan Johnson. And you know, before we get to Judy Shelton, I promised you, I want to address something. And let me address this directly. I hear this question all the time. They say, Alan, is it too late? Because gold has already had a big run. And the question is, they ask me, did I miss it? And the answer is no. And here's why. Gold went from under $300 an ounce in 2001 to over $5,600 an ounce at its January 2026 peak. That's extraordinary. That's an extraordinary run. And some people look at it and think the opportunity is gone. But here's what I say to that. Gold went from $35 in 1971 to $300 by 1981. That's a tenfold increase. And then people said again, did I miss it? Then it went from 300 to 1900 by 2011. And people said, did I miss it? And then it pulled back from 1200 and people were sure that the bull market was over. Then guess what? It went to $5,600. So the people who asked me, did I miss it at $300, missed a sixfold gain to 1900. The people who said, did I miss it at 1900 could have bought at 1200 in the pullback. The question is, never did I miss it. The question is, given where the fundamentals are today, does gold have further to go? And when you look at $39 trillion national debt, that's a multi-trillion dollar annual deficit with oil up 49%, and a Fed that is trapped between inflation and a slowing economy, the answer is yes. The racehorses are in the starting gate, and the race is not over. What can you do right now that the race is not over and the horses are at the starting gate? You can pick up your phone, call 1-800-702-2212. 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Fill out the questionnaire and a metals expert will get right back to you. And remember, they're even there on the weekends to take your call. Again, that's 800-702-2212. Tell them Alan Johnson told you to call him. Now, I want to introduce you to one of the most important voices in the sound money movement. And she's a woman named Judy Shelton. And she's actually a gold bug just like me. She's one of my favorite. And I want to walk you through what she has said about gold, about Nixon, about Paul Volcker, and about what the founding fathers actually believed about money. Because I think when you hear it all put together, the history, the philosophy, the economics, it will change the way you look at everything in your wallet and everything in your retirement account. So let's get into it. Judy Shelton, the woman Washington called a gold bug, is not your typical Washington insider. She's advised presidents over years. She's rubbed shoulders with the likes of Paul Volcker and Alan Greenspan, two of the most consequential Federal Reserve chairmen in history. She was nominated to serve as Federal Reserve governor. By every measure, she is a very serious, credentialed, mainstream voice in monetary policy. But there is one thing that sets her apart from almost every other person in her world. She believes, like me, in sound money. She believes in gold. And in Washington, in the world of fiat currency and unlimited government spending, that makes you a gold bug. I guess I'm a gold bug. And like me, Shelton does not mind that label because she has watched what happens when governments are not constrained by sound money. She cut her teeth studying the internal monetary and financial system of the Soviet Union. And she came to a very clear conclusion very quickly. And you know what? She saw what governments can really do to turn money into what Soviet citizens, Russia, came to call ruble trash. I'm just going to say rubbish. It's because that's what it is. And think about that phrase for a moment. Ruble trash or rubbish. That's what the Soviet currency became, rubbish, when the government printed it without restraint, without discipline, and without any anchor to anything real. And Shelton wrote a book predicting the collapse of the Soviet Union based on that monetary reality. And it was titled The Coming Soviet Crash. And her book caught the attention of President Richard Nixon. And that relationship then led to one of the most revealing exchanges I've heard about the decision that changed American money forever. She told Nixon that she was planning to write a book about the Bretton Woods system, the post-World War II international monetary framework that Nixon ended in 1971 when he closed the gold window. And Nixon wrote back with something that I find extraordinary. Here's what he said. I know very little about monetary policy. The man who made the single most consequential monetary policy decision in American history, the decision that untethered the dollar from gold and set us on the path to where we are today, he admitted he knew very little about monetary policy. And in another letter, listen to this, Nixon confessed, I am not sophisticated enough on monetary matters to comment on your proposals. And yet, Nixon stood before the American people on national television and promised that the closing of the gold window would only be temporary. Temporary. To defend the dollar against the speculators. He said, and he promised to lay to rest the bugaboo of devaluation. He promised, and I want you to hear these words, your dollar will be worth just as much as it is today. He told Americans not to worry about traveling in Europe. Maybe things would cost a little bit more, but we're going after that those speculators. We're protecting the dollar. It's temporary, and it will be fixed. It would be fixed. But guess what? It has never been fixed. The gold window closed on August the 15th, 1971, and he's never reopened it. So what was a $35 per ounce of gold that day is now approximately over $4,000 an ounce. The dollar did not hold its value. The point I'm making here is it lost 99% of its relative value to gold. And Nixon, who admitted he knew very little about monetary policy, made the decision that made all of this possible. Now, did you know that when Nixon closed the gold window in 1971, gold was $35 per ounce? Today, it trades over $4,000, $4,600 and up. That means the dollar has lost approximately 99% of its purchasing power relative to gold in just 55 years. Nixon promised the move was temporary, and yet your dollar, and that's a president telling you that it's temporary, and that your dollar would be worth just as much as it is today. It wasn't, and it isn't. Now, let's talk about Paul Volcker's confession. He said, I never meant that to be the outcome. Now, here's the part that I think is the most remarkable piece of this entire story. Judy Shelton had a 3-hour recorded conversation with Paul Volcker. By the way, if those of you don't know who I'm talking about, he was the Federal Reserve chairman who famously raised interest rates to 20% in the early 1980s to break the inflation that raged out of control after the gold window was closed. And Volcker was in the room when Nixon gave the order to close the gold window. And he was present at the moment it happened, and he initially supported the move. But what Volcker told Shelton in between taping while sitting on the sidelines off cameras is something that I think every American should hear. And here's what he said. I never meant that to be the outcome. He said he thought that they needed to be temporary. It just needed to be a temporary close to the system because they inflated so much to finance both the Vietnam War and the new entitlement programs, that they had exported inflation around the world. And those countries were demanding that the United States redeem dollars at the old $35 per ounce convertibility rate. And he thought they might need to go to $38 or maybe even $40 per ounce. But he said, then I thought we would reinstate what was essentially the system. So he believed, everyone at the Treasury believed in the Bretton Woods system. And he thought it was just a temporary adjustment. Now, Paul Volcker is one of the most consequential Federal Reserve chairman in American history. He's the man who had to raise interest rates, and I know some of you out there know this, to 20% just to clean up the mess that followed the closing of the gold window. 20%! He said in private, I never meant that to be the outcome. That is not ancient history. That is the confession of someone who was in the room when the decision was made, who understood monetary policy far better than Nixon did, who thought it was a temporary fix. And what did he do? He watched it become a permanent transformation of the American monetary system. And what followed was exactly what sound money advocates have been warning about. We ended up with a free-floating currency that the government could inflate at any time they want to fund its ever-growing spending. The discipline was gone. The anchor, gone. And as one analyst put it, the United States effectively traded discipline for flexibility in its monetary system. Well, flexibility is a weasel word that can sound good. And the governments like to say they need the flexibility. But what it really means is the flexibility to not be disciplined. The flexibility to reduce purchasing power and take down, in other words, debase the currency. And that is when money gets reduced to just another economic variable so that they can achieve whatever government objectives they have or they think is in the interest of their government. Nixon promised the dollar would hold its value. It lost 99% relative to gold. Volcker said he never meant that to be the outcome. And the result is a currency that loses purchasing power every single year by government design. Gold, on the other hand, does not lose purchasing power. Gold is your protection. It is the protection. 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Fill out the questionnaire and a metals expert will get right back with you and answer any questions that you may have. And remember, you can always reach them there even on the weekends. Now, here's something that Shelton said that I think captures the global moment we're all living in right now. She pointed out that gold has had this amazing run-up, not just in dollars, not just euros, but in every currency around the world, gold is at or near record highs. Now, what does that tell you? It tells you this. It tells you that what is happening is not a dollar story. It is a fiat currency story. It's a government's credibility story. People around the world, from individual investors to central banks to sovereign wealth funds, hedge funds, they're all losing faith in government-issued money, and they're moving toward the one asset that has maintained its value across 5,000 years. And that's not a trend. That's a fundamental shift, and it's happening right now. Now, I'm not saying America is the Soviet Union. And I'm not predicting hyperinflation tomorrow. But what I'm saying is that the principle is the same. When a government removes the discipline that sound money provides, when it gives itself the flexibility to create as much money as it needs to fund its objectives, the result is always the same direction. More inflation, less purchasing power. More inflation, less purchasing power. Citizens who saved in that currency end up losing their money. Now, I want to spend a moment on what Shelton observed about the Soviet monetary system that we talked a little bit about, because I think it's the most vivid real-world example of what happens when a government removes all discipline from its money. The Soviet ruble was not always trash. It was a currency backed by the authority of the state. So they watched a lifetime of work translated into currency that could not buy what they needed, meaning the basic necessities. Ruble trash. Trash. Another word, cash is trash. And that is what happens at the extreme end of the road that every fiat currency is on. Now, let me tell you what Judy Shelton actually believes, because it's not an abstract philosophy. It's a direct and practical prescription for what sound money looks like and why gold is the center of it. She said, and I quote, "I wish we had a neutral reserve asset like gold, something universally recognized, something that had constant purchasing power over centuries. The beauty of gold is that it provides a reference point independent of the government. Money is meant to serve as a reliable measure. It's supposed to be a dependable store of value, a reliable measure." Now, let me ask you something. When you look at your savings account today versus, let's say, 5 years ago, are those dollars in a dependable store of value? Have they been a reliable measure? The government devalues the U.S. currency by 2% every year as a matter of deliberate policy. That is a 10% reduction in the dollar's purchasing power every 5 years, just from the official target. And in practice, it's been much more worse since in January 2021 alone. Now, in the last 4 years, price inflation has risen between 23.6% and 27.1%, depending on which measure that you're going to use. You've got your groceries, your utilities, your insurance, your health care. All of it add up to like 23 to 27% in 4 years. Well, that's what a currency that is not dependable store of value does to your life. Shelton also said something that I think captures the fundamental shift happening globally right now. She said the interest in gold, the amazing run-up in the price of gold denominated in every currency, would seem to indicate that people are losing faith in the fiat currencies, the paper money, in other words. Well, maybe they don't trust governments to maintain a store of value that's meaningful, that's trustworthy. And she said she hopes that it's indicative of people saying, "I'm not satisfied with money that loses value." Are you? "I'm not satisfied with money that loses value. And I almost demand a unit of account that's meaningful and dependable." She invoked James Madison, one of the founding fathers, the primary architect of the Constitution. And Madison argued that a depreciating currency is the same as stealing property and therefore unconstitutional. He considered it the government stealing. The father of the Constitution believed that when a government deliberately allows its currency to lose value, and when it inflates the purchasing power of what its citizens have earned and saved, that is not economic policy. That is stealing. That is theft. And it is the government reaching into your wallet and taking a little bit out every year quietly without even asking, without even getting a vote, without your permission. That's what Madison believed, and I believe Madison was right. Shelton is pointing out to what is happening globally as the clearest possible evidence that people are waking up to this reality. China is accumulating gold and silver at historic levels that we've never seen before. Other countries are asking to have their gold returned, physically returned back to them from the basement of the New York Fed where it's been stored. Central banks everywhere, in fact, France just had a bunch of their gold returned, but central banks everywhere are moving toward real assets and away from the dollar-denominated paper. What does it mean, Shelton asked, when nations around the world are asking for their gold back? It means declining faith in government-issued currency. It means a desire to have a reserve asset that's more dependable. And it means the world is moving quietly, deliberately, at the institutional level, back toward the discipline that gold provides. So let me bring everything we've covered today down to the most personal level that I can, because I know that monetary history and Federal Reserve philosophy can start to feel removed from your daily life. So let me make it as direct as I can. Gold does not work that way. Gold cannot be inflated. The government cannot create more of it by just pressing a button. An ounce of gold today buys roughly what an ounce of gold bought 100 years ago. Not in dollars, but in real goods and services. Now, here's the good news. The pullback in gold is your entry point. It's good news. 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I'm Alan Johnson. I want to say God bless you, God bless your family, and God bless America, and I'll see you next week.
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7: SRN News, I'm Mary Rose. Secretary of State Marco Rubio is putting a spotlight on Cuba.
8: Cuba's in a lot of trouble because, unfortunately for them, it's run by a bunch of incompetent communists. And being communist is bad. Being an incompetent communist is like the worst.
7: And he says something needs to be done. And
8: hopefully there'll be a good outcome there for them. There needs to be. It's 90 miles from our shores. And having a failed state 90 miles from our shores is a threat to the national security of the United States.
7: Israeli forces are now deeper inside Lebanon than they have been in over 25 years, despite a U.S.-brokered ceasefire. The incursion challenges efforts to extend the Iran war ceasefire as Tehran wants a deal to end the fighting in Lebanon. Israel is targeting the Iranian-backed Hezbollah militant group and urging Lebanese civilians to evacuate. This is SRN News.
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1: Put some reverb on it, baby.
2: There we are. Okay.
0: Wait, someone else is there, too.
3: Yeah.
1: Bad signals.
2: I don't know. Are we here? It's this thing, Kevin. Okay. Hey. Go. You know what? Let's just start all over. Good evening, everybody, and welcome to Gunslingers Radio on
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2: And I can barely hear it, and it's really staticky.
0: Yeah, you're
3: not good.
2: Yeah, I don't sound too good. You know.
1: Thank you. Tough audience.
2: Nah.
1: More reverb.
0: You sound like
2: sibilance. Anyway, welcome to Gunslingers, everybody, right here on
0: the Gunslinger Syndicated Radio Network.
2: That's right. From San Diego to San Francisco, from LA to Phoenix to Vegas, we are now on the air.
0: Yes,
1: the air.
2: Yeah.
0: And we are
2: We're on the air, but we can't hear anything. No. But that's another story.
0: Well, just in case, if you're online right now and you're watching us on YouTube, Facebook, or Rumble. Actually, not YouTube. So Facebook, Rumble, and X. Make sure you're dropping a comment. We had a pretty busy weekend, and if you know anything about it, jump in the comments. Let us know how you liked it, how you loved it, what you won. But no, make sure you're hitting the like button. Make sure you're commenting, and make sure you're subscribed. Let's bust these up more.
2: Yeah, and I don't know what's going on, but nothing sounds right. You sound like you're in an echo chamber, and I don't even have the thing on.
1: Reverb unit.
2: Anyway, and I sound distorted as all get out. I don't know.
0: Authentic AM radio.
2: You think?
1: Has a little signal boost in it, and you're overdriving the input.
2: Well, hang on. Okay, that it's off. It makes no difference. Anyway, well, we're gonna pony on with it, however it goes. Anyway, hey, guess what? We had an auction.
1: I like this choice.
2: We had an auction, it went rather well. I don't even know where to start. I mean, thanking everybody. You know, I do want to start by thanking Michael and the whole crew at Highway 39. I mean, you know, they treat us really well over there, and the place is just so cool.
0: We had a lot of new faces go there and just see everything they have going on there, and they loved it.
2: Yeah, and you know, I I'm not real quiet about it, but you know, next car on my hit list is a 1940 Ford convertible. A 1940 Ford convertible, and they have one there.
1: Oh, man.
2: Yeah. So,
1: if only you knew somebody on the inside.
2: Right? So I just kept kind of sliding over and looking at it all day yesterday. And oh, man, it's just so
1: choice. Don't do it until you have the Bullet Mustang ready to drive. Oh, wait.
2: It was there.
0: Surprise.
2: Yeah, I got... You know, I got my mechanic, my mechanic, Vinny Boom Bots, you know, I got him to, let me have it for the weekend. I got, you know, parental rights for the weekend and I trailered it there. I didn't actually drive it. I was a little worried about it. So I trailered it there.
0: Better safe than sorry.
2: Yeah. And, you know, got it down off the trailer, brought it around, and he let me park it right in the front row.
1: That's, you know, when you go to a fancy hotel or restaurant or something and have the valet, you know, they're always parking the Lamborghinis and the Maseratis up front.
2: Yeah.
1: This is a place with a lot of cool classic cars. Of course they're going to put the Bullet Mustang out front.
2: Yeah. And it really suited it. You know, it looked great. So anyway, did that. We had a fantastic sale. We had a ton of people there. We had a ton of people online with three different companies that we're now using.
1: So you got three companies now.
2: Yeah, we got three companies that we're using, and we had so many sealed bids. I think it was by far a record for us. Oh, yeah. We had something like 320 sealed bids.
0: You had like four pages of sealed bids.
2: Yeah, and each one was multi, and it was
1: growing.
2: Just, yeah,
1: it's growing.
2: It was really good.
1: So you have no reason not to bid, is what I'm hearing.
2: No, and there was a lot of good stuff to bid on. Man, oh man, oh man.
0: And everyone knew because everyone was bidding on everything. We were trying to tell people, don't leave yet. A lot of people were like,
2: I kept saying, don't be a typical LA crowd and leave early, being cool. Yeah, because there's killer dealer stuff right to the very end.
1: You sprinkled it throughout the entire.
2: Yeah. And it really was. I mean, there was a lot of stuff. really quick. At the bottom of the hour, when we get back from the break, a new friend to Gunslinger Auctions is going to call in and explain what we just got. Now, I posted it, so you guys probably saw it, but you ever heard of a movie called The Quick and the Dead?
1: Yeah.
2: Now,
1: yeah.
2: I'm not a big
0: fan of the favorite movie.
2: But it's got some, you know, some
1: Sarah
2: cool
1: Stone,
2: parts to it.
1: Leonardo DiCaprio, Russell Crowe, and
2: Gene Hackman. Now, we got, for our September auction, the guns and rig from Gene Hackman for that movie.
0: I did see that, yes.
2: Yeah, and they are choice. Now, they're not Colts, because, you know, it's a movie, and nobody wanted to spend that kind of money, but they are beautifully engraved. They've got dragon grips, and the rig, you ready for this? It fits me.
0: Ooh.
2: Damn it.
0: So they're not making it into the auction.
2: No, they're going, and I'm not going to do it, you know, that I'm not bidding on
1: not
2: them.
1: Not going to bid against you.
2: No, I'm not.
1: Not going to bid against
2: yeah,
1: the house.
2: You guys don't have to worry about that. But I've already had a couple of people call and ask if I can sell them prior to.
0: Ooh.
2: And, you know,
0: start a bidding war right now.
2: Well, I told them, you know, this is not eBay, and there's no buy it now button. You're going to have to wait till September. And
1: so that should build up some excitement.
2: Yeah, a good buddy of mine up in Oregon is already chomping at the bit. I've been told I need to send multiple pictures. So,
1: but if it is one at auction, could you please give Jeff your phone number? He may be calling you later.
2: Yeah, so anyway, that's upcoming. And, of course, you know, this auction's over for me, so I'm already working on the next one, September. But, you know, we still got the true hard part of the auction is after.
0: Yeah, aftermath of all the fun and games.
2: Yeah, I spent, I don't know, 3 hours-ish, Kathy and I, at the shop today doing stuff. And John and Annie were there all day. I mean, they got there 5 minutes after we did, and they stayed till 5. So, doing paperwork. So.
0: Yeah, just going through invoices after 740-plus guns.
2: Yeah.
0: It's
2: a crazy day, but, you know, everybody says, oh, aren't you tired? It's like, dude, this is the fun day. It's the after. And you know, looking at so many, you know, well, this thing sold for $120. He's going to be an issue.
0: Ooh.
2: You know? Because I swear it's always the ones that buy the least that are the biggest problems, you know.
1: But you know what? That is, if you ever have any doubts about that, that is the marketplace, because you have literally thousands and thousands and thousands of bidders because of your online presence as well as the in-shop presence.
2: Yeah.
1: So if that's what something goes for, love it or hate it, that's what the market has just determined that it's worth.
2: Yep.
0: Absolutely.
2: So, but, you know, it's onward and upward. You know, we're done with this one. And,
1: which is a half year away, right?
0: Oh, my gosh.
2: Oh, it's the other side of summer. You kidding me? It's forever away.
1: Tick,
2: right?
1: Tick.
2: More like tick, tick, tick, tick, tick.
0: And already at this point where we're just finished with this one, the next one's practically full and ready to start off as soon as September hits. So, I mean, how many firearms do we have in the shop right now?
2: I don't know.
0: With 700 here and another 650.
2: Yeah, I think we're at about 650 for September.
0: So, I mean,
2: so there's, you know, give or take 1300 something on.
0: And that packs the house.
2: Mm-hmm.
0: Oh my.
2: I mean, we had a huge crowd yesterday. It was standing room only once again with people all the way in the back that, you know, have to jump up and down. Well, they have to jump up and down for me to see them because they're so far away. It's like, oh, health bells. I didn't even know anybody was even back there.
0: Wave harder.
2: Yeah. Wave harder, boy.
1: That excitement and juice in the room just makes it more fun.
2: Yeah, it really does. And it was a lot of fun. We'll go over some highlights throughout the night. But, of course, this is a live show, and that means that we have a telephone. Jimmy, what's that number?
0: You guys call in 866-870-5752. Again, that's 866-870-5752.
2: And speaking of phones, we got Richard. Let's go to him. How are you, Richard?
0: Evening, Richard.
2: Oh. There we go. How are you, Richard? No, God, it's not going to be another one of these nights, is it?
1: Answer this.
2: Boom, boom, boom, boom, boom, boom, boom, boom, boom.
1: Well, we wait for the electronic world to catch up with us.
2: Oh, and Richard's gone. Ay, caramba. Well, none now. Richard's gone.
0: Richard's gone.
2: So there he is again.
1: He's still here in our hearts.
0: No, he's never left.
1: But not in our phones.
2: Yeah.
1: Wrong organ, Richard.
2: Aye.
1: We want you in our ears.
2: You gotta love live radio, that's all I can say. I don't know what...
1: Apparently neither can we.
2: Yeah, or anybody else.
1: Okay, so please send all us right, a tartly worded letter. Yeah,
2: we do accept smoke signals on the off chance. All right, let's give it a roll. Okay, Richard, are you there?
4: I'm here.
2: Okay.
0: Oh, yeah.
2: Well, it took so long to get a hold of you that we don't have a whole lot of time, but go. What do you need?
0: What's going on?
4: Okay. I want to ask you, what do you prefer, the N-block clip or the stripper clip?
2: Well, I mean, yeah, it's a fair question. I'm not a big fan of the stripper clips, you know, because no matter what I do, I bust my thumb every time
1: I
2: use
1: one. How many times have you sliced it on the sharp
2: right?
1: edge of the stripper clip?
2: Yeah.
1: On the other hand, how many times have you suffered from grand thumb? Usually
2: One time.
1: Self-correcting, right?
2: Yeah, oh, absolutely so. And I got lucky because I got quick hands. I just got out of the way of it in time, and it only took off the end of my thumb.
1: So the answer is, I think everyone in the room is a big fan of Box Magazine.
2: Yeah, absolutely, absolutely. So... Anyway, I would go with the N block. Yep.
4: Okay, that's what I thought. All right.
2: Okay.
4: Okay, you know the you're familiar with the Smurfs?
0: Yeah.
2: Them little blue thingies?
4: Right, you're familiar.
2: Don't I sound like a grandpa?
4: What 1950s song did they sing when their pants fell down?
0: Blue Moon.
4: You guys are geniuses.
2: Oh, jeez.
1: All right, Richard.
2: Thanks. Sorry to rush you off, but we got to go.
0: God
2: we'll talk to you next week.
0: God
4: no
0: bless
4: problem.
0: You,
4: bye-bye. See you next week.
2: Good night.
1: Always a good question.
2: And now I can't turn him off, Kevin. There we go.
0: There we go.
2: Okay, it's going to be one of those kind of nights here at Gunslingers, but you know what? We're still here. And
1: sit
2: we're
1: down.
2: Do
1: shut
2: do
1: up. Hold
2: can.
1: On.
2: And we're for those of you
1: through.
2: Who think I'm too close to the microphone, it ain't. Me, it's the microphone.
0: It's the mic.
2: All right, you're listening to Gunslingers right here on...
0: The Gunslinger Syndicated Radio Network.
2: And Hell or High Water, we'll be back in just a minute. Hey, it's Jeff,
0: Jimmy,
1: and Mark
2: from the Gunslinger Gun Shop and Auction.
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5: With SRN News, I'm John Scott. Israeli troops have captured a strategic mountaintop with a Crusader-built castle in southern Lebanon. In their deepest incursion into the country in more than a quarter century, the capture marks a major gain for Israel. Senate Majority Leader John Thune in Texas says it's time for Republicans to come together and put all their energy into getting Ken Paxton elected. Thune tells the Salem Radio Network he's spoken with Paxton, who's laser-focused on winning the midterm election in the fall.
6: We're making the pivot. He's all in, ready to go for the fall election and not taking any time off, already on the phone raising money and all the things you're going to have to do to be successful. But we've got to do everything we can, you know, as a party to make sure that we win this race because, losing is not an option when it comes to the state of Texas and what it means for our majority in the Senate.
5: Paxton running against Senate candidate Democrat James Tallarico. This is SRN News.
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4: With SRN News, I'm John Scott. The region remains tense. The U.S. military says it stopped another commercial vessel trying to break through the U.S. blockade of Iranian ports.
5: U.S. military officials say the Gambia flag bulk carrier Leanne Star ignored multiple warnings from U.S. forces overnight. Officials also say because of the ignored warnings, they struck the vessel's engine room with a missile. Meanwhile, that ship remains adrift in the Gulf of Oman. The U.S. launched the blockade on April 17th. In response to Iran effectively closing the strait after the war began.
4: That's correspondent Andrew Stewart. California voters facing a crowded ballot with 61 names during Tuesday's primary to replace outgoing Democratic Governor Gavin Newsom. The race has no clear frontrunner. Republican Steve Hilton, endorsed by President Trump, is emphasizing lower taxes and smaller government. This is SRN News.
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4: Welcome to the Andrew Kim Show. Andrew Kim is an immigrant from South Korea. He got his education at Claremont, California. He is a successful attorney and founder of his professional law corporation, Andrew Kim and Associates, right here in Los Angeles. Self-described American immigrant, Andrew Kim also ran for Los Angeles mayor in the last election. And now, your host, Andrew Kim.
5: Hello, this is Andrew Kim. Welcome to Andrew Kim Show, Voice of American Immigrant. After two more days from now, we are having the June 2nd, 2026 election day for in California, in which we are voting for our state governor and also many constitutional officers, including Lieutenant General, Governor, and then the Secretary of State, Attorney General, and others. Locally, we are electing the new mayor for our beloved city of Los Angeles. I'm one of the 14 remaining candidates for the office of LA mayor this year. And as I campaign around the city, people ask me, why did you decide to run? What makes you different from other candidates? I remember saying different things in response to this question. I mentioned about the need to solve rampant homelessness. Homelessness remains my central campaign theme. However, my answer today would be something a little bit different. And I would say we need a leader who needs to say what needs to be said and would do what needs to be done. Right now, the city of Los Angeles can no longer afford a leader who foolhardy and incompetent as our current mayor, Karen Bass. All of us heard the expression, ignorance is a sin or ignorance kills. What about incompetency kills? For the last 4 years, we Angelenos were asked to trust the smiling face of our mayor to make things better for our city. We soon found out that behind that smile, there is a dogged pursuit of DEI and cancel culture with the full support from the union leaders and other deceitful beneficiaries of our public largesse. Remember what I said at the beginning? We need a new independent leader who say the things that need to be said and one who will do the things that need to be done. As a candidate, I'm informed of independent expenditure committees contributing up to $1 million to Karen Bass and Spencer Platt and Nithya Raman, the candidates who received the most of these money. These independent committee contributing to their favorite candidate are motivated to protect their connection to the disbursement of annual city expenditures. Naturally, there are no independent committees set up to help the campaign for the other 10 or so candidates, yours truly included. Perhaps this is not surprising, after all, as everyone expected to do what is in their best interest. However, right now, as it stands, there seems to be a definite imbalance in the landscape of political fundraising, especially in our local elections in Los Angeles. 4 years ago, when Barack Obama reportedly recruited Karen Bass to run for the office of mayor of Los Angeles, and when she ran against the big-moneyed Rick Caruso, who is a real estate developer billionaire, people did not exactly know the political clout of unions and other beneficiaries of city budget. The other day, I read an article in Los Angeles Times about the goings-on in Guadalajara, of all places in Mexico, in advance of hosting the FIFA soccer games. Apparently, the Mexico and Canada are co-hosting the FIFA games. We have a next-door neighbor, a la Mexico, in the article, truly drenched in blood and screaming for help. Yet, we are dealing with the concept of DEI and cancel culture as a precept for our nation, even in some cases seem to be surpassing the Declaration of Independence and U.S. Constitution. In my book, DEI and cancel culture is a fake ideology constructed on make-believe socio-economic narratives along racial differences in America. It robs the black America of the genuine sense of legitimacy and accomplishment. The central DNA of this ideology is the worst human trait of envy, jealousy, and violent impulse. How did the black America become the back door through which the anti-America and America-hating ideology came to undermine the character of America as fashioned by our Declaration of Independence and U.S. Constitution? When Herbert Mancuso, the German political scientist, came to the United States after World War II or so, during the last century, he could not find any receptive ears to his communist teachings among so-called white low class, in part due to their strong Christian roots. Mr. Mancuso's communist narrative of a disadvantaged, exploited group did not catch fire among whites. However, he soon learned that among black America there were receptive ears among their leadership ranks, and the left political thoughts of blacks being exploited became the door through which many anti-democratic and anti-free market ideology began to take root in America. Could it be that among substantial portion of white America, blacks were considered victims of ingrained racism and therefore need special help? In fact, some portion of black America were considered unable to reliably present ID card to vote. However, even when it came to building rockets or developing life-saving medical devices, the make-believe truism of disparate impact theory became the truism from the America's left. In other words, if there are less than equal percentage of qualified candidates among black America for a certain job, it is deemed to be per se proof of discriminatory practice. Either they have to come up, or institution has to come up with some sort of self-reflection and admission as to how they themselves was responsible for this kind of disparate impact, i.e. no qualified candidate among blacks, or else these public and private companies will lose governmental grants or other needed imprimatur from the government at the risk of losing their livelihood. Right now, in the city of Los Angeles, there is a department funded by our city budget named Civil Plus Human Rights and Equity Department. In the city website, the mission for the Department of Human Rights and Equity is to maintain and strengthen the city's diversity, equity, and accountability. They are focused on reducing bias and injustices while leveling the playing field through community engagement, equity initiatives, and upward mobility programming. The website reads, among all those mumbo-jumbo word salad, there is an assumption that blacks are victims of systemic racism and therefore The workplace needs to include diversity, specifically blacks and other minority groups, regardless of whether there are enough qualified applicants or not. This is a demeaning to blacks themselves and also harmful, as these type of statement robs individual black Americans the incentive to achieve on their own, not blaming others. While there may be individual cases of racism, these can be dealt with on individual basis, not on these types of overall generality. As the next mayor, I would immediately seek to eliminate this department as the first order of business. The negative consequence of requiring such a reckless ideological mandate, such as DEI, in our formerly venerable public and private institutions are difficult to fathom. The whole trajectory of operation of these institutions become inward to serve such objective as equity and inclusion, and the whole mission of such an institution formerly to serve others become to serve our ranks, to be inclusive among us and such. When Obama and his henchman Biden occupied the White House, especially during the Obama administration, the number of White House staff members ballooned to twice the number during the prior George W. Bush administration. What these White House staff members did were to act as agents of presidential fiat to these federal departments and their clients, such as banks and universities, to coerce and mandate the DEI and cancel culture type practices in all across the federal landscape under the banner of fundamentally transforming America. In my opinion, this type of DEI promoting policies during the Obama administration and his henchman Biden caused incalculable damage to our nation within and to America's prestige and interest abroad. Remember the 500-member trade mission to India, which Obama held during his administration? When you think about the latest diplomatic trade mission with China, which Trump took only about half of the people with him, you wonder what ideological excesses were included during the Obama trade mission to China, to India. The failure to take necessary action and to take responsibility is the hallmark characteristic of DEI and cancel culture-infused governance. Do you remember the Benghazi incident during the Obama administration? The U.S. ambassador and his embassy members perished because Hillary Clinton, as a Secretary of State, failed to act to protect these people who themselves appointed to the post. Remember, there were American military ships nearby. However, Hillary Clinton dithered, ordering the well-trained American troops to dress and undress in four different occasions until failed to save these American lives. In contrast, there were American private company members with a military background who jumped into the embassy to save these lives, who ended up sacrificing their own lives. All we got from Hillary Clinton later during the congressional hearing was, "What does it matter now?" Then there is this loser who went around laying some sort of bomb devices in DNC and RNC premises on so-called the hyped January 6th insurrection incident. This loser who was seen all over the security camera. However, throughout the Biden administration, there was no accountability of this guy. No one seemed to be interested in nabbing him, despite numerous camera footage. All the Biden administration and mainstream medias were interested in the Russian collusion hoax, the impeachment of Donald Trump, all on the Trump-up charges and all of those fake news involving trying to put Trump into prison so that the American people cannot vote for Trump for the 2024 election. It took the Department of Justice of Trump administration and new FBI chief Cash Patel to finally nab the killer of U.S. ambassador in Libya and the person who went around DNC and RNC to lay what looked like pipe bombs, with no consequences from incompetent Biden administration When our president and the cabinet members are doing their best, trying to protect each one of us, the mindless left is organizing the farce fair, such as the No King rally in the streets of Los Angeles. Right now, our beloved city is in dire need for correction and redirection. It needs a radical transformation, not a mere cosmetic touch-ups. What needs to be said, in addition to the crushing flow of homelessness, is the unaffordability of our city. The truth is that the overall living condition of our city has deteriorated to the level which it makes even hardworking Angelenos feel hopeless and desperate. No more incompetent leadership in our city. No more DI and cancel culture ideology enslaving our city. There is an immediate need to liberate our city from the misguided and wasteful policies that makes living conditions worse for everyone. We need to liberate our city hall from wrong ideologically driven leaders. We need to liberate our homeless population from falling victim to misguided policies of handouts instead of hand-ups, benefiting the homeless industrial complex. We need to liberate our kids from misguided DI and cancel culture ideology. We need to liberate our churches from ungodly DI ideology, which forces alien gender ideology all in the name of love. We need to liberate our American dream to each one of our immigrants instead of protecting criminal aliens who came to rob and steal and weaken America. Finally, we need to liberate our American history from false narratives of woke cancel culture, undermining the very identity of America as a land of hope and opportunity for all. Failure to do that will be catastrophic for America in the near future. There is a thin blue line protecting our neighborhood right now. We need to help and strengthen our police department so that they can better protect us and make our neighborhood safe. In fact, during my campaign for LA mayor this year, I became a good friend with a fellow candidate, Tish, who happened to be a black woman. She is a Hollywood writer, and she, through her upbringing in the inner city and traveling abroad, came to understand the importance of keeping our police force strong to help our neighborhood safe. This year's election in our city is not a normal election or average election. It desperately requires a redirection and recommitment to our founding principle of a free government maintained and sustained by citizens in order to pursue life, liberty, and pursuit of happiness, also known as private property. We have a current mayor who should not be in our office, in the office. No matter how many money she spends, she should not be allowed to come back to the city hall. The problem is there are interest groups who are stealing from our city budget, who are trying to protect and continue her stay in the city hall. In other words, they are trying to keep our city hostage for 4 more years. History is not kind to those who forget the lesson. Once the mighty empire came and gone, let's take Romans, for example. According to the AI that I researched, it says there are key causes of the fall of Romans. And one is the barbarian invasion, which is constant pressure and military losses against outside forces, such as Visigoths, Vandals, and Huns, devastated the Western Empire, culminating in multiple sacks of the city of Rome. In our case, it seems that uninhibited inflow of foreigners during the Biden administration caused substantial damage to America akin to barbarian invasions. Another factor of Roman's fall was economic troubles. Overexpansion led to massive military spending and severe inflation. In our case, the substantial affordability issue within our cities is a major problem, destabilizing our cities with increased homelessness. The third reason is the government corruption. In the case of Roman's Fall, decades of political instability, a bloated bureaucracy, and constant civil wars among rival generals and emperors fractured Rome's central leadership. In our case, the massive fraud and overspending in the name of social welfare is causing the same type of economic troubles in America and our cities. Therefore, we are seeing similar self-destroying, self-weakening developments in our cities, including our city of Los Angeles. We need to be watchful of what is happening to our small to medium businesses, and how the criminals are coddled and allowing the crimes or criminals to feel that there are no consequences. I mentioned earlier that I recently read an astonishing article in Los Angeles Times, dated May 25th, 2026, the article, "The Horrors of Underfoot Around the World Cup Site," with the subtitle, "In the Guadalajara region, hundreds of bodies have been found in clandestine graves." This article was written by Steve Fisher. When I read this, I thought a city in the throat of hell. In that article, it states some of the dire detail about what's happening in the Guadalajara, which is the second biggest city in Mexico. Apparently, the city is right now trying to host the World Cup. But the article describes a different picture of the reality on the streets. It states that in recent years, Jalisco State has become a cartel killing ground. Security experts say some graves discovered in Guadalajara area contained a single body, some more than 40. A few had a 95 or more. In 2023, the remains of 19 teenagers chopped up and stuffed in trash bags were found in a canyon in Zapopan. They had worked for a Jalisco cartel call center where telemarketers scammed Americans millions of dollars in timeshare scheme. The teenagers were believed to have upset their employer. Traffickers had recruited young people, including minors, to serve as foot soldiers in their bloody quest to control drug smuggling routes across Mexico. Some of those teenagers were lured by ads promising good-paying jobs, only to discover they were being funneled to Jalisco cartel training camp an hour outside of Guadalajara. There, as a test, Mexican security officers said recruits were forced to kill fellow recruits. The cartel has recruited more than 45,000 minors across Mexico in recent years, said one Jalisco state representative. Although some of the Guadalajara's upscale neighborhood have escaped the violence, families across the metropolitan area seen hundreds of children disappear, some to reappear dead on cartel battlefield across Jalisco and in the state of Sinaloa and Michoacan, researchers said. The years of misguided policies coddling the criminals worsened the safety of those in the city of Guadalajara and other cities. Now, the cows came home to roost, and picture of the city in the midst of World Cup celebration is a city which cannot keep its citizens safe, a city which cannot keep its youngsters feel safe, a city which is soaked in blood. Shame on the generation that which cannot keep its next generation feel safe. As we read what is happening in Mexico, our neighborhood to the south, we cannot and should not feel as if there's something from afar. Biden, in his wanton and criminal immigration policies, no doubt encouraged by the lefty ideology-driven Obama holdouts, allowed many of these criminals to take roots in many cities in the United States. It is no longer a routine election in our city to check the box on DEI to pick our leader in our city. We need to pick the new leader who understands that fundamental task of the mayor is to keep and maintain our streets safe and clean, and to keep our Angelinos feel safe at home and within our city. Please vote on this Tuesday. God bless you, and God bless America.

0: Hello, this is Andrew Kim, host of Andrew Kim Show, heard Sunday evening at 9 p.m. I'm a practicing attorney right here in Los Angeles to represent and protect your rights as a citizen of the state of California. 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
7: Almost half of parents with young children in California say they have trouble getting enough food. 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One of those is you eat less because there wasn't enough money. Larry Marino in the Answer Newsroom.
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8: Anytime that we have an opportunity to present love and compassion for those who did not make it home, it's important.
9: They don't have the comforts we do. They don't have the things that are in those care packages, and it's like a little piece of home coming to them.
8: They are on duty 24/7. Their conditions are not what we would like them to be, but they have chosen to walk that walk.
10: And I got another note that was really short. It was like on a half sheet of paper. It's one of my favorite things that I've ever received.
8: I have heard them say it was like Christmas with a bunch of kids. I wish you could see the smiles you have put on our faces.
11: We have troops in harm's way all across the globe. And most of the time, we don't even hear about the danger they're in and what they're doing.
8: We don't know the love that is in that package.
11: The only contact they have sometimes is with what your listeners and our supporters send them. Otherwise, they don't hear from anybody. They don't know that anybody appreciates them. They don't know anybody's praying for them. They don't know anybody that cares about them. Boosts morale, boosts safety, and saves lives.
8: We are telling them, we acknowledge you. We know that you're there. We appreciate what you're doing.
10: One thing that I always like to remind people, and what we see every single year, is we have so many families, so many supporters out there that actually dedicate in honor and memory of their loved ones. We have so many families that have given everything.
8: Oh, everybody stopped their work when they saw the Girl Scout cookies.
11: Morale can decline because they want to be home and want to be with their families. But all these holidays do that. That's the time when we really need to do something to get their attention, to make them realize Americans are with you.
8: They are so special. We think Care Package.
7: Last weekend, we marked and celebrated Memorial Day. We are looking ahead. Of course, in the month of June, you've got Father's Day. And of course, July, you've got 4th of July. There are numerous times of the year when our soldiers are away from their families, times that they would really want to be with their sons and daughters, their aging parents, one more time for a summer celebration. And they're not. They're overseas serving our country. And Troop-a-thon is an amazing way to send a bit of home, a slice of life to those over. Coming up, you'll meet a man who was in one of the Twin Towers on the 9/11 attacks and how it changed his life. His story is next. But first, how to donate. The toll-free number to help send care packages is 833, the number 2, and the word troops. 833-287-6677, or you can give online at am870.info. Please stand with our troops for Troop-a-thon. Our guest is Richard Hannaford on our Troop-a-thon show. He is a 9/11 survivor in actually one of the towers when they came under attack. He is now on the board at Troop-a-thon. Richard.
12: Oh, hi, Larry. Thank you for having me. My goodness, it's an honor.
7: Yeah. You went through a lot in your life, and we will share a bit of that story in a moment. But as we are in this time between Memorial Day and 4th of July, Independence Day, this can be a time when those who are in the service overseas miss being at home, can't it?
12: Oh, absolutely. And that's, you know, that's part of what we do. That is our mission, is to let the men and women who are deployed know that there are many people here back in the States thinking of them and, you know, wishing them well, and, you know, giving them a little something from home.
7: These care packages, and I was just in Sacramento, and I got to see Troop-a-thon headquarters, and some pretty amazing stuff going in the packages these days. The Girl Scout cookies, not just one box, but four or five or six boxes. They have really struck up a relationship with Girl Scouts. There's all sorts of goodies and snacks and personal care items. But we've talked about this, that note that our listeners get to dictate. That might be, what do you think, Richard, the most important part of the care pack?
12: Well, I agree with you, Larry. Those notes, we get them from people, from kids, from the whole spectrum of age, of thank you notes, personal notes to, you know, to a random anonymous serviceman or woman. And I think those are, I've talked to a number of people who have received a number of these recipients, and those are the things that they hold on to this day. I mean, some who, you know, answered a call after September 11th, have served their time and are gone and out of the service, but those are the things, they still have those notes. You know, I think it's a great source of, support.
7: It is indeed. And we were talking with Scott Rabb when we were in Sacramento, and he says he got two care packs when he was in service, served like 2006 for several years. And then he says he's got those notes to this day. Someone connecting, sending a message of support is really important, isn't it?
12: Oh, it's I think it's critical. I can't stress the importance of that. Along with the like requested items, as you mentioned, Girl Scout cookies, miscellaneous sundry items, coffee. We even have a lot from See's Candies. There's so many things.
7: It's very nice. They're very nice care packs. And these care packages, they're addressed directly to the member in the military, the service member. So this isn't some common area, big vat that they dig in and take stuff. Coming up, Richard and I will talk about how those care packs arrive. It's a very special thing, as these are individually sent. Right now, we are a week out from Memorial Day. That was last week. This coming week and into the future, we're getting ready for Father's Day and 4th of July, and we need your help. We can't send care packs without your donations. Want to do some thank yous. These are answer listeners. Sean, $100. Lance, $25. 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We got $1,000 in from a donor last week. 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It's real simple. 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Long after the treats have been enjoyed, that note is a reminder that you took the time to remember that soldier. 833, the number 2 and the word troops, or am870.info. 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
12: Recently, we shipped quite a batch out to some who are now on the aircraft carriers and ships in the Middle East. So we get these things all over the place, and you're right, they do. They go individually to an individual. In some cases, it'll go to one individual who will distribute them to a group. I should know better about this, but like a platoon or a regiment or a group, where one guy might get a bunch. And these are the majority of them are individual requests. It doesn't cost anything. You can go to our website, and if you have somebody in the service, and request a care package. And that is how we generate these lists of thousands of individuals at any given time when we do our packing and our shipping. So it's really cool.
7: When they get the care pack and their name is called, during mail call, and maybe somebody nominated them for the care pack, maybe a chaplain or a family member back at home. And then this care pack arrives. And it's like a postal box. I understand that Troopathon has their own boxes manufactured today because they found a way to save some money. And that's amazing. But so when they get this box and they see their name on it, and then they rip it open and they see all the goodies inside. I have been told by several, Richard, that there's some tearing up going on from these brave soldiers. Is that true?
12: Yes, I absolutely. It underlines and underscores our mission, which is to let them know that they're not forgotten and there are people here who think about them and send prayers and the well wishes their way, even while they're away from home, which is lets them know that they're not just their family, but random strangers are there for them.
7: Richard Hannaford is with us. Troopathon. We are talking about sending care packages, and he is our guest right now on the program. Richard, I've got to get the elevator story version of it because I know we can talk all day about what you went through, but you had a life altering experience, I would say, being in a 9/11, one of the towers, the Twin Towers, when the attacks on the U.S. took place. Coming up, your story of how that has changed you and how it has changed the focus of your life. Stay with us. You're listening to Troopathon. I'm Larry Marino. We hope you'll help send care packages to our brave men and women who are overseas, who won't be home for Father's Day and 4th of July. We need your help. We need your donations. We need your calls right now to make this happen. Think about it. Brave men and women who are far from home, who are tired, lonely, and weary. They love getting these care packs. In fact, they tear up with joy. Please help out right now and make a difference. This is Troopathon. We're going to share with you how you can participate and call in. Our answer listeners are very generous. Want to thank some of them right now. Angela, thank you for $250 in a donation here to The Answer to help send these care packs. And Angela's going to receive a $50 food certificate from Columbo's as a thank you. Call 833, the number 2, and the word troops. 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Join Joyce and others. Stand up right now. Got $100 in from William. Thank you for that. Victor in with $250. 833, the number 2, and the word troops. Time is going to be short for us. A quick few weeks, and then we're gone. We need your help. Troopathon does the heavy lifting. They put together these wonderful care packages. They send them overseas, ready to go, with a note you include, and it means so much. Our soldiers literally tear up with joy when they get these care packs. I want to fill the phones with Answer listeners who want to send care packs. Help do that right now. 833, the number 2, and the word troops. 833-287-6677 or am870.info. Please help out now. And my guest is Richard Hannaford. He was in one of the towers, the Twin Towers, on the attacks on 9/11. And he talks about how it changed his life.
12: Well, yeah. putting it kindly, and you know, the short version is yes, absolutely. It had a fairly profound effect on me, and that, you know, today is just not promised. You never know. You know, you step off the curb and get hit by a bus. I could be at work and all of a sudden somebody flew a plane into a building, and it's like, holy cow, this just doesn't happen. But it did. And it sort of, I don't know, it got me focused in a lot of different ways. But when I came here to California, I found that I had retired shortly after coming here, that I wanted to find something to do.
7: And that's when you met Troopathon, and they told you what they were doing, and
12: I thought, you know, this is the kind of thing I would like to be involved in, where, you know, we're supporting those that keep us safe on a day-to-day basis. You know, most people don't even give it a second thought. But you really have to, with our servicemen and women out there doing the things that they're doing. Our world is a safer, our country is a safer place.
7: Well, we're talking with a 9/11 survivor who has focused his life because of the lessons learned by this. And he is with us right now in support of, and he's on the board at Troopathon. He helps them. This is that organization that we're helping to send those care packs through. And, you know, we're in that season between Memorial Day and 4th of July. And this is a kind of a, you know, month or so of time where we have the opportunity to step up and really brighten a member of the military. I always call it a soldier, but, you know, we have to be accurate about it. It's all branches. And I got to tell you, every time I say soldier, somebody from the Marines says, "We get them too. Quit saying soldiers." So, or troops, right?
12: Yeah, troops.
7: So it's all branches of the military. They're in service all over the world. You folks focus on those overseas, and there's 100+ countries where troops are. So indeed, you mentioned the Middle East and care packs going in to support those who are there. But care packs are also going, you know, into countries you wouldn't even know that our troops are in. But it all matters. They too are lonely. They miss their family members. Wherever the care pack goes, it will be great, won't it?
13: Oh, absolutely. And you're absolutely right about that. It's not just because we now hear, but we now know about what's going on in the Middle East. Germany, France, remote outposts, where, you're right, where you just don't think, who knows? That's another thing that I'm just really proud of is what we do. And I know these times are a little tough, but every little bit helps.
7: Right.
13: And it goes a long ways.
7: If you just tuned in, this is Troopathon. My name is Larry Marino, and we're helping to send care packs to our troops for Father's Day and 4th of July. And this entire season, this summer season, where our soldiers are asked to serve, and they willingly do, but they have to do without being with their family members back in the States. 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Donate $500, get a $75 gift certificate. Donate $1,000, get a $100 gift certificate for some wonderful food at Columbo's. Check it out. One of the things that the folks at Troopathon have told me is that they've really beefed up their relationship with those from the corporate world to help donate stuff so they don't have to spend a lot to get, cookies and crackers and things like that. That our listeners' donations are actually helping to get the care packs to the members of the military. The actual postage to send them over, it's not free, is it?
13: No, it's not. Unfortunately, we haven't gotten that yet. Since our shipping is very focused on the military, but that's our largest expense is the postage.
7: Yeah, and so helping out really does help get care packs there. And the more you give, the more you're helping to send. And we have some. And we have premiums or gifts or whatever you like to call them to thank at certain giving levels. And if you, for example, donate $250, we have a $50 food certificate for delicious food from Columbo's as a thank you back at you. Will they last? Donate $500, get a $75 food certificate. Donate $1,000, get a $100 gift certificate. And we also have a couple of really special packages. And one of them is the Jennifer Horn Pack. Jennifer hosts the Morning Answer. And you get to sit in studio, hear an hour of the Morning Answer show, and then have breakfast with Jennifer Horn and the Morning Answer team. We have the Larry Elder Pack. We all know Larry Elder. He's got the show here on The Answer. And, of course, ran for president, ran for governor. You want to get a unique experience, you get to have lunch with Larry Elder, and then sit in and hear an hour of his show, and that is for a $10,000 donation. And I got to tell you, I sit there thinking, nobody's going to do that. But every time, somebody out there has the resources to really step in the gap here and help send literally hundreds of these care packs. And what a wonderful thank you back at them. I really, really enjoy that this is part of the campaign each time. I want to get some thoughts from you. Here we are. Many times you and I have talked, and there'll be something in the world where we're standing by in some activity. We actually have seen our forces in action this year. We actually, it's top of mind, the fact that we have military personnel overseas. But we've had them overseas all along. So if it helps people give, that's great. But the need is just as great, if not greater, isn't it?
13: Yes, it's ongoing. Whether we're engaged or not, our men and women in the service are out there protecting us and making self-sacrifice and patriotism. I can't say enough thank yous for those things. Just because we're not engaged doesn't mean we're not involved.
7: Yeah, and being ready, being there, is part of the deal here, and that's how it works in the military. The other thing is everyone who is in the military signs on the dotted line. They know going in that they are
14: potentially risking their lives, right? They're actually on the front lines of things, whereas we're back in the States being kept safe by their hard work and dedication. And not everyone, you know, can do that. Not everyone really has the strength to go do that. And I think we owe them a debt of gratitude. Your thoughts?
13: Oh, gosh, I couldn't agree with you more, Larry. We can never do enough for those who have served our country, in welcoming them home, in taking care of them once they're here, if they've suffered through whatever it might be, a wound, either physical or otherwise. Yeah, I just can't say enough about being supportive of them in all aspects of it, of their service. It's, it's a big self-sacrifice. I mean, some may be, you know, you may have two choices, you know, and, you know, one of them may be horrible and one of them may be the service. But I can never express enough gratitude for those that serve.
14: I want to thank you for taking time to be with us. As we are in that window between Memorial Day and 4th of July, now would be a perfect time to give, wouldn't it?
13: Absolutely. There's never a bad time. And I know that things are, you know, a little tough now, but, you know, every little bit helps. It all adds up to make a big difference.
14: I want to thank you for taking time to be with us. Again, Richard Hannaford, he's a 9/11 survivor. He has put his attention after 9/11 on things that matter to him. And Troopathon is on the top of that list, isn't it, Richard?
13: Yes, it is. It's top of mine and the top of my list. It's a terrific organization. We're in the top, we're in the high 80 percentile as far as our donations levels. But if you're above 80% in the amount that goes into the charity, anything above that is good. We're anywhere between 88 and 92 at any given year, depending upon donations. We have two paid employees, so we keep the expenses pretty low.
14: Indeed. All right. Want to thank you so much. Really appreciate it. Richard, once again, putting the word out. Now is the time to donate. We've got 4th of July coming up, several events in June. Let's make a difference. That's Richard Hannaford. He is a 9/11 survivor and on the board at Troopathon, and encourage you to step up to help out sending these care packs. 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They mean so much. 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Let our soldiers know how much you care. Let them know that these sacrifices are worth it and worthy. Thank you so much. Please send care packs to our troops as we leave the air. So let's let them know that they're truly not forgotten. And these care packages do that. They are successful in brightening the morale of our soldiers. That boosts performance. And as John Ashcroft told me one time, that boosts safety. When you have good morale and good performance, that brings along safety. And we all want that, don't we?
13: Amen. Yes, indeed.
14: Richard Hannaford, thank you so much for being with us on the program today. We really appreciate it.
13: Well, thank you, Larry. Thank you for your time and thank you for your help. And yes, and thank you to all that are participating here.
14: Take care now. Out of time. Help send care packages right now. 833, the number 2, and the word troops, or am870.info. We want to thank you so much for joining us on Troopathon. You've been listening to Troopathon I'm Larry Marino, and we'll see you next time. Thanks for joining us.
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4: With SRN News, I'm Ken Lorman. The Iran conflict remains in a tense holding pattern, and public policy expert Matthew Cotinetti says President Trump's objective there remains the same.
5: He is on a mission to deny the Islamic Republic a nuclear bomb. And that has been his goal, through it, whether it's Operation Midnight Hammer, or whether it's Operation Epic Fury, or whether it's this battle of the blockades we have in the Strait of Hormuz and Persian Gulf, where we're kind of trying to find a negotiated solution.
4: Cotinetti made his comments to the Salem Radio Network. The conflict began in February when U.S. and Israeli strikes targeted Iran's nuclear program. Iran retaliated, drawing in allies like Hezbollah. A ceasefire took hold in early April. Fighting never really fully stopped, though. This is SRN News.
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2: 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Doctor, it is always exciting for me to sit down with you because the work you're doing there at Spinatomy, I have learned it is truly changing lives.
3: Thank you, Dave. I'm always excited to be here and share all the insights, new information, and, you know, empower people to make a better decision about their health and well-being. And, you know, what makes this especially exciting is that medicine has evolved tremendously. And I go to all these different conferences and I see the changes that are happening. Today, we have technologies and regenerative therapies that allow us to treat the root cause of pain and dysfunction, not simply just cover the symptoms. And that's why so many patients are now seeking advanced conservative care before considering invasive procedures such as surgery, injections, or anything else.
2: You know, I wonder at this point whether 31 years ago when you began, whether you could foresee all of the amazing technological advancements that you now are able to use today to help restore people's health.
3: Not in the same capacity, for sure. Things are evolving so fast. It's like faster than the speed of light. I mean, look at what's happening with AI and the revolution of that. It's just, things are just improving.
2: Today's topic, as I indicated, is musculoskeletal problems and nutrition. This really affects almost everyone at some level, doesn't it?
3: Absolutely. Musculoskeletal conditions affect the spine, the joints, the muscles, ligaments, tendons, nerves, and the connective tissue. And it's a very big system. And all of this together impacts movement, energy, strength, balance, posture, recovery, and overall quality of life. I mean, it's not an organ that functions one way or another, but you understand that when all of this system fails, it doesn't fail in isolation, it's all connected. And many people think, I'm just getting older. But often what's really happening is that there is deep inflammation, muscle loss, joint degeneration, that things that can happen with age or with repetitive injuries, poor recovery when you don't recover from any injuries or you just ignore it, nutritional deficiencies, and structural breakdown. And this can really affect the quality of someone's life.
2: when we use the term musculoskeletal, that's a new term for many who are listening today. Can you define that for us a little bit?
3: It's the system that encompasses the muscles and the bones and all the connective and soft tissue associated with that. You know, we have bones and muscles all over our body. Big bones, little bones, we have a lot. And I can give you an exact number. But the thing is that there is a lot of connective tissue that holds everything together. And so the combination of all these muscles, bones, joints, and all these soft tissues together, that's what makes the musculoskeletal systems.
2: Can you give us an example of a patient who came to you that you worked with them in this particular discipline?
3: Of course. First of all, that's my discipline because this is all I specialize in, different treatments and, you know, different therapies that are involving the musculoskeletal system. But I had a patient that came in who said, "Doctor, I don't even recognize my body anymore." Hmm. She was exhausted. She was frail. She had chronic knee pain, chronic back pain, general weakness. And she just stopped exercising because any movement hurt her. You know, she was waking up in the morning, she was already exhausted. Then because she stopped moving, then her muscles become extremely weak and then they further, you know, deteriorated. And that's when the spiral kind of begin. Then the pain starts to cause inactivity and inactivity causes muscle loss. And you get into this vicious cycle. Muscle loss creates instability because then you don't feel stable walking and you need to use a cane or a walker. Instability creates more degeneration. And that's how those patients kind of get stuck in this vicious cycle of not really understanding what's going on and how to get rid of all these symptoms. Mm-hmm. And what we do in Spinatomy is we interrupt that cycle. We do a full evaluation. So we check to see what kind of inability of motion does she have? Why does she have soreness in her knees? Is there arthritis in the knees? We do full x-ray, or if we need to, we'll send you for an MRI. Then we check the spine. Then we look to see if there is any muscle atrophy like sarcopenia. We may send her to do a bone density study. Like, we look at things a little bit differently, and then we start just stimulating the body. Let's stimulate the area where she had pain. You know, she had back pain, and then she had knee pain, and so we started with regenerative medicine. We gave her a lot of different supplementations and we kind of looked at different things that are going on in her blood test because we have a PA that is very advanced in regenerative medicine. So she did a full workup. We checked her hormones. I mean, we checked different things, but we primarily concentrated on the musculoskeletal system because her knees were hurting, her back was hurting, she felt weak and fatigued. So we just started some basic treatment to stimulate blood flow and oxygenation to the system, to the body, to the spine. We use laser therapy. We use nutritional support. And slowly, she started feeling a little bit better. You know, I always give an analogy that it's like a tree that is kind of like starting to look bad. And you think, is this tree going to die on me here? Because it looks like some branches are very dry comparing to the rest of the tree. And I always give this analogy because it starts at the root. You know, what are you going to do with that branch that's dying? You have to fix the soil that the tree sits in. Mm-hmm. You need to put water and hopefully get some sunlight and put some fertilizers and give it some kind of support so it can come back to life. And I feel that the body is extremely similar. We need to fix everything and feed it some nutrients to the root of what causes all these problems. Mm-hmm. And I think when you start looking at the body and the musculoskeletal in this manner, and not just say chasing a symptom without understanding what you're chasing, you can get a much better outcome and the patient feels better. So we start working on her strength and movement and confidence. And that's the difference between the symptoms management and true restoration. You got to look at things a little bit differently.
2: So what was the outcome for her then? Where did she end up in her health?
3: Well, first of all, we reduced the inflammation in the knees and we reduced the pain in the knees and we increased the strength of the muscles around the knees. And that already gave her strength in her lower extremities. Mm. And so that was one thing that was resolved. And then we looked at her nutritional supplements. What is she taking? What is she eating? What is she not eating? She was older. She was postmenopausal. So clearly she had depleted certain nutrients that she needed to have. So we looked at that and we provided some supplements for her, which we're very good in doing, and we'll provide you whatever it is that you need. And we'll talk about that because everybody is individual. And then we treated her low back pain. She had some low back pain. She had some muscle spasm. She didn't have too much herniated discs, but she had some degeneration, facet arthrosis, which is facets are the joints that are connecting one vertebra to another vertebra. So we did some therapy, even though we did incorporate some decompression for the facet arthrosis, because it's another indicated treatment. We reduce her pain and kind of stimulate blood flowing to the muscles of the low back. Then we did some strengthening. We used the M-Sculpt Neo for functional wellness. So when you provide some strength and the muscles get some fuel, you fuel the muscles, then all of a sudden you move a little bit better, and then you start moving. And then, you know, when you start moving, then you feel better and your endurance improves, your energy improves. And it's a step by step, but you know, one thing leads to another. Then your stability starts improving. And that was the outcome. She started to feel better and better. She's still a patient. And I said, look, you don't have any major issue that requires this ongoing care that we see in patients with severe conditions like herniated and bulging disc and sciatica, but you have enough where you need to come and see us maybe once every 2-3 weeks, once we're done with the treatment, just like you need to maintain it. We send her back to her gym and showed her some exercises that she can do. But the fact that she's able to come back to us and get that stimulation, we strengthen her muscles, which was the biggest thing for her. You know, muscle is the organ of longevity. And it has, and it carries a lot of blood flow, a lot of nutrients, a lot of oxygenation. If it becomes very weak and atrophied, then you lose your stability, you lose your endurance. And that's a different vicious cycle, because the weakness and inability to move can cause a lot of problems. And so when you start strengthening those muscles, it's like going to the gym. You know, people feel much better when they exercise. The problem is these patients that feel inflamed and they're a little older and they're a little weaker, they cannot go and exercise. They don't have the strength. So with the utilization of the technology, we can actually jumpstart that strength, and we can jumpstart the muscle so they can start going to the gym and working out on their own.
2: You know, it occurs to me as you say that a person listening to this might think, oh, all I have to do is start exercising and taking some multivitamins, and that's going to get me back to my health.
3: Well, yes, in a way, but no, because it all depends. First of all, not all multivitamins are made the same. So it's very important to understand what you're buying, where you're buying it from, and the quality of what you're putting in your body, because you don't want to just take something that your body is just going to excrete it out. You want something that really is absorbable. So we all know that there's different qualities. So that's one thing. But yes, supplements are important to take because we deplete them and we're exposed to so many external stimulations, and the food we eat is not always as clean. The chemicals we have on all the, you know, the food we eat, there's just this whole thing that you don't know how it affects everybody. Body, you know, we don't always eat in the cleanest restaurant. You know, a lot of people eat fast food still, and that's all full of chemicals. You know, we know it's not nutritious at all. So that's very important of how your body will function and how you're going to feel overall. And then going to the gym, yeah, you want to move and exercise, walk, lift weights, do whatever you can do, because movement is so important to your well-being. But the problem is a lot of these patients that have severe pain, they cannot move. They're too weak. They just cannot move. It's hard for them. And when they go to the gym, they feel that they cannot do anything. So they just don't even want to go to the gym. So it's almost like, you know, yes, if you could do something better than nothing, but some patients just don't have the ability to go to the gym and exercise because they're too weak. And when they start doing it, it becomes painful. And so then they get very discouraged and then they don't do it at all. So it's just getting the body ready to go to the gym and do whatever you need to do.
2: 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And I think that is the difference between symptom management and true restoration. 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
3: 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And it's all under one roof. So that's why we've become the leading authority in conservative care for patients trying to avoid surgery or invasive procedures, because we have multiple tools to help you get rid of the particular problem that you have. And we look at it from a very comprehensive manner. So not only we have multiple tools, we have a different way of looking and diagnosing and seeing how can we address that so you don't have that problem anymore. So it's controlled to the level, yeah, you're sometimes going to need to live with it, but to live with it where it's manageable and not manageable with just medication that's going to make you a zombie or going to cause different side effects and just masking the symptom and never really addressing the problem, but more manageable in a way that you can function and it does not affect your life and there's no side effects. And that's the advancements in what we see in today's world in healthcare, in technology, and medical technology, and this whole overall approach to different conditions that you face. You need to have a different eye looking at things than what it used to be before. There's always examples. I always give basic examples because I feel like people need to, it needs to be some kind of an analogy that they resonate. Like I say, the cell phone, like we had a flip phone and that was it. That was the end all be all. And now who even has a flip phone? It looks antiquated and not even in the same space. So things are different today than they ever were. And you have to understand that. And you need to be open-minded to all the new elements that are out there that can help you. The food is different. Everything we do is different today than we used to. And so we need to be more innovative. We need to understand that. And especially when it comes to our health, more than anything.
2: You know, we have talked on the program extensively over our years together about structural integrity, problems with the back, with discs, with the neck, and with joint issues. But what you're talking about today, this is where we add in regenerative medicine and biologics. And this becomes extremely important, doesn't it?
3: Exactly, because biologics help support the body's natural healing response. No matter who you talk to in medicine, any doctor will know that the body has the ability to heal itself. You just have to give it the right environment. So we may use stem cell supports, exosomes, advanced biologic therapies, peptides, different regenerative stuff, you know, to help improve healing and tissue recovery. But here's the critical point, Dave. You cannot simply inject biologic agents into a damaged environment and expect long-term success. You can put the best biologics in the world into a damaged joint or spine, but if the body is still unstable, if there's still compression, if there's still inflammation and weakness, and you don't look at all the other elements, the biology does not stand a chance. And that's why in spinatomy, our comprehensive model matters. Just because now everybody looks at exosomes and stem cells and think that's the best thing ever, then this is what we do. No, you have to incorporate everything together to create a comprehensive approach. And that's why that's so important.
2: So you reduce compression, you improve function, you support healing biologically, and you help to rebuild muscle and stability, right?
3: That's correct. You need to understand the sequence to create a better outcome versus just doing one-off thing and then saying, well, I've tried it, it didn't work. I've tried this, it didn't work. I've done physical therapy, it's painful. I'm not saying it's bad, it's very necessary. I've done acupuncture, it didn't work. Acupuncture is really good for you. It works extremely well. I've done this and it didn't, you know, you have to understand why didn't it work? Because other things do not allow that particular treatment to work. And that's why you need to look at the whole picture.
2: And what you're describing now, that is what really makes Spinatomy, I think, the gold standard in advanced conservative care. I mean, you're not just masking pain. You really are restoring function and extending a person's quality of life, aren't you?
3: Exactly. We don't want patients simply surviving. We want them thriving. And we utilize the best of the best technologies that are available for the conditions that we treat. And you can look around and you can, you know, people can go to different places, and I encourage them to do some research. You may find one device in one place and another device in another place. But the key here is to integrate all of those devices in one place for one treatment, because the photobiomodulation, which is the laser therapy, creates a healing environment in one manner. You know, Softwave, for example, which is another form of therapy, creates a healing environment in another manner. Electroanalgesia, which is what we use, creates a different kind of healing. And the M-Sculpt that builds muscle creates a different kind of healing. So if you add those elements together, the result is much better than if you just do one thing only. That's the most important thing that I want people to understand. It's adding all those different therapeutic elements together will give you a much stronger result than if you do one off. And that's why people will come to us and say, well, I've done that, it doesn't work. Or I've done this, it doesn't work. Well, maybe it doesn't work in isolation, but it works when you combine them together. Mm-hmm. Because not every device does the same thing. It works on a cellular level. And the body is a very complex and a super smart machine. And it's just unbelievable how we are built. It's very complex and it's very detailed. And of course, some people have a little bit more knowledge and desire to learn, and some people have a little bit less knowledge and desire to learn. But if you just look into how our body is built on a cellular level, the mitochondria, the Krebs cycle, how everything works, it's incredible. So you got to stimulate all of that to create a healing environment. And what we know in conventional medicine, and I'm not here to disqualify what conventional medicine does, but for some condition, it's the only gold standard. And for others, there's other ways to treat it. Mm-hmm. They just give you medication which will mask the symptoms. Sometimes it will fix the internal process. You know, people with diabetes, they'll need insulin to stimulate and all of that. But in healing musculoskeletal issues, you need function. You don't just need masking. And that's the difference of all these different elements. I hope that makes sense.
2: It does make sense. As a matter of fact, what it makes me realize is that you don't want patients simply to survive. You want them to thrive, right?
3: Absolutely. In our environment, we don't just want patients surviving. We want them to thrive, have a better quality of life, have significant less pain, feel stable, and feel like they can function like a human being and not be dependent. You know, when you lose your independence, that affects your well-being, it affects your psychology, it affects everything. Mm-hmm. And so we want to avoid that.
2: What would you say to someone who's listening right now who feels like this is just aging?
3: I would say don't accept unnecessary decline. Pain is not normal, and don't make it your normal. Weakness is not normal. Losing mobility is not normal, and surgery is not always your only option. The earlier you intervene and start understanding what's wrong with you and look for solutions, the better your chance of restoring function naturally is. So you need to just do your research. We live in a world of innovation, and we can achieve great results if we utilize the advancements of the innovations that we have out there.
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8: California lawmakers have proposed a law that would ban anyone under 16 from having a social media account, including TikTok and Instagram. AB 1709 already passed the Assembly and now goes to the state Senate. Supporters say it'll protect kids from addictive and harmful online content. 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
9: Anytime that we have an opportunity to present love and compassion for those who did not make it home, it's important.
10: They don't have the comforts we do. They don't have the things that are in those care packages, and it's like a little piece of home coming to them.
9: They are on duty 24/7. Their conditions are not what we would like them to be, but they have chosen to walk that walk.
11: And I got another note that was really short. It was like on a half sheet of paper. It's one of my favorite things that I've ever received.
9: I have heard them say it was like Christmas with a bunch of kids. I wish you could see the smiles you have put on our faces.
12: We have troops in harm's way all across the globe. And most of the time, we don't even hear about the danger they're in and what they're doing.
9: We don't know the love that is in that package.
12: The only contact they have sometimes is with what your listeners and our supporters send them. Otherwise, they don't hear from anybody. They don't know that anybody appreciates them. They don't know anybody's praying for them. They don't know anybody that cares about them. Boosts morale, boosts safety, and saves lives.
9: We are telling them, we acknowledge you. We know that you're there. We appreciate what you're doing.
11: One thing that I always like to remind people in Memorial Day and what we see every single year is we have so many families, so many supporters out there that actually dedicate and honor in memory of their loved ones. We have so many families that have given everything.
9: Oh, everybody stopped their work when they saw the Girl Scout cookies.
12: Morale can decline because they want to be home and want to be with their families. But all these holidays do that. That's the time when we really need to do something to get their attention, to make them realize Americans are with you.
9: They are so special. We think care package.
13: There are many people here back in the States thinking of them and, you know, wishing them well. And, you know, giving them a little something from home.
8: Welcome in. Larry Marino here on behalf of Troopathon. We're glad you're with us. It is a week after Memorial Day, and we've got a lot coming up in June. Father's Day is happening in June. Then we've got 4th of July, Independence Day, you know, first week in July. This is the time of year when those in the military who are serving overseas really miss being with their family and friends, and we're going to help to do something about that by the sending of care packages overseas. We're going to get your help in raising the funds to do that on the radio right now. It's easy to join us. Here we go. The toll-free number to help send care packages is 833, the number 2, and the word troops. 833-287-6677, or you can give online at am870.info. Please stand with our troops for Troopathon. We are at Troopathon headquarters in Sacramento. This is where the care packages are put together. Scott Rabb is with us.
11: All of these things, Blue Diamond, almonds, chips, snacks, suckers, candies, whatever it is, these are all premium, top-notch items, something that you would be proud to have yourself or give to your son or daughter. And really, what we're trying to convey is that they're remembered, they're not forgotten, that they're loved. And the best way to do that is to get them the very best items we can. When you call in and you make that donation, you help send not only the care package itself, but you're going to allow hundreds, if not thousands, of more troops to request support for them.
14: Scott is with us. Scott, talk about the need this year. I mean, we have been doing this drive together for years, and a lot of times it's kind of like, Ben, well, you know, they're deployed over the world, but maybe they're not, you know, real doing anything. We just came off a very active time, haven't we?
11: That's right. Operation Epic Fury, you might have heard about it. The thing is, we were one of the first charities on the front lines of that. Immediately, as soon as it happened, there was no warning, there was no nothing, no one knew what was going on, but all of a sudden we had thousands of people being deployed. Hundreds and, a ton of military families that just in the dead of the night found out they're leaving, or that they're on their way, or they're about to leave. We've shipped to the Ford and to the different carrier groups, the 31st MEU, the last few thousand boxes just went to them, to those Marines, but we have tons of care package requests coming in every single day.
14: And as things maybe shift a little bit, we're not leaving the military presence, are we, over there?
11: No, I just heard from a family this morning, one of the ships that's in the blockade out in the Straits of Hormuz. So we have tons of families, tons of ships that are literally out there in harm's way. But you got to remember, too, we're in over 100 countries all around the world. And there's a lot of guys. I mean, we get requests every day, but especially now, the need is paramount because so many families are being added to the active roster of deployed troops.
14: When a package arrives that our listeners helped to send, and it's sent to a member of the military, addressed to them directly, they get it in mail call, they take it, And then what happens? I'm told they rip it open.
11: Yeah. It's a little bit crazy, but when that box arrives and you've got it, the first thing you want to do is just dive in. And when you open that care pack and it's got your name on it, it's just for you. You haven't received nothing. You haven't even heard, you haven't even thought about home. You're working so hard, but you get that open and you see all the items for you. But then, you know, when you get to the bottom of the box, you've handed out and shared with your friends and you're eating whatever you particularly like in there, whether it's cookies, coffee, drink, whatever it is. But then you start reading these messages. You know, you as a listener, as a donor, they're going to ask you, hey, what do you want to say to the troops? That message that you provide right then and there, that's the thing that really makes a difference. That's what lets them know that they're loved, that they're not forgotten, that you want them to be home safe, that you care about them, that you love them. I can't tell you the number of times that I read the care package messages I've got. I still have them to this day, and I deployed in, 2006, I think I deployed. But all these guys, all these girls that are deploying right now, when they read your message, your words, your thoughts, that's really going to make it able for them to carry through, how they can persevere and how they can just know what they're doing matters.
14: All right, that's Scott Rabb from Troopathon. We are a week out from Memorial Day. That was last week. This coming week and into the future, we're getting ready for Father's Day and 4th of July, and we need your help. We can't send care packs without your donations. Want to do some thank yous. 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
15: I didn't get a chance to tell you this, but one of our listeners who has participated in many of the Troopathon drives sent me a photocopy of a note that he got back from someone deployed. And I'll be reading the note on the show, of course, but the thanks that they convey, and nobody's making them do this, but when they write the note is essentially, you don't know how much this made my day.
16: The note reads, I just wanted to say thank you for your thoughtful care package. You don't know me, but your kindness truly made a difference out here. It's easy to feel far from home on deployment, and receiving something from someone who took the time to care means more than you can imagine. Your generosity and support reminds us why we do what we do. And it's signed with sincere gratitude.
11: Yeah, that's right. You know, you think of our military, you think of these really tough, hardened men and women out there. But really, when they get this care package, they get that note from you.
15: They tear up.
11: It shakes you. It rocks you. Because how can someone out there care so much about you? You've never met a perfect stranger. It's incredible. And, you know, you have the opportunity. If you want to make an impact and you really want to change someone's life, let them know that they're loved. Tell them that you care about them. Send them that message. Take the time. Dictate the message. And, hey, you don't know what to say. Don't worry. Just tell the operator. Let them know, hey, put something in there for me. We will put something in there for you that's heartfelt, but you're always welcome to handwrite a message, mail it in. It's the most important part. Long after everything else is used up, that message, that support, that love, that's what these care packages are really about. It's not about the coffees and cookies. It's about saying you care. And when they're out there sacrificing everything, putting their lives on the line for us, the least we can do is remember them and honor them.
15: Yeah. And we talk about how Sal does. He talks about how they've signed on the dotted line. When you go in the military, I mean, they make it you aware that you are risking your life potentially, aren't you?
11: Well, you know, there's a great saying that every single person that signs the dotted line But they're sacrificing everything. They're willing to do and whatever is needed.
14: And speaking of Sal, right?
11: Oh, yeah. No, we've got, yeah.
14: Sal Russo, you're the one. I quoted you there. They sign on the dotted line, don't they?
17: Hi, good. How are you doing, Larry?
14: Doing well,
17: it's great to see you here.
14: We came up to Sacramento. We had to see what the hard work of our listeners brings to you guys. We hope we make you busy with all the callers on the phone, right?
17: Well, we had a full house here of packing boxes just a few minutes ago. So it's going strong.
14: Yeah, it is. Even more so, you and I usually get together and talk about the season that we're in. We're in a year in which we actually got to see our military do some things, right?
17: We have. And, and that's been a big factor in terms of people supporting us, because when it's out of the news, people say, well, gee, do we have any troops overseas, and in reality, as we've discussed on your show many times, sometimes we don't even know where they are exactly. But they're there serving and protecting our freedom every single day. So they deserve our support. And your listeners have been fantastic, the best in the country in terms of supporting the troops. And we really appreciate everything you do.
14: Indeed, our answer listeners are very generous. Want to thank some of them right now. 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And Angela's going to receive a $50 food certificate from Columbo's as a thank you. Call 833, the number 2, and the word troops. 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Join Joyce and others. Stand up right now. Got $100 in from William. Thank you for that. Victor in with $250. 833, the number 2, and the word troops. Time is going to be short for us. A quick few weeks, and then we're gone. We need your help. Troopathon does the heavy lifting. They put together these wonderful care packages. They send them overseas, ready to go, with a note you include. And it means so much. Our soldiers literally tear up with joy when they get these care packs. I want to fill the phones with Answer listeners who want to send care packs. Help do that right now. 833, the number 2, and the word troops. 833-287-6677 or am870.info. Please help out now.
15: So the need is everywhere. I mean, we hear about what's going on in the Strait of Hormuz, the work that the U.S. troops are doing and the ships and everything. And Scott has been great at, trying to get the supply to those where he can. But we have people all over the world. So when you're donating, we can't say for sure it's going to land up there, but it's going to be to somebody who really deserves it.
17: Yes, and one thing we've done, I think for the first time consciously, is we tried to get care packages to the men and women that are on ships. We've got all those ships in the Persian Gulf. They're being attacked by Iran on a somewhat regular basis, and so everybody's forgetting about them. But yeah, we sent over 1,000 boxes in one shipment to men and women that are on those ships in the Persian Gulf. So
14: when you're listening and you're saying, oh, should I give? Is there still room to help? Scott has told me that at any one time he has, thousands and thousands of names.
17: Yes. And when they're gone like that, as probably anybody who's travels at all, even if you go on a vacation, to Europe or something, you miss home. You're glad to go and you're glad to get back, yeah. Kind of with travel. Well, that's the way that it is for the troops, They're eager to serve and represent our country. On the other hand, they miss being home. They miss their buddies. They miss their family. And they really miss it on special occasions, They miss home. Yeah. And boy, this care package from a complete stranger with a note saying how much they are respected and loved and prayed for.
15: Big deal.
17: Oh, my God. That makes a huge deal.
14: Well, this year we join you as we do in advance of Memorial Day. And I think it's a very special time of year. We honor those who've given their lives in service. And as I was telling Scott just a moment ago, they all sign on the dotted line that when you go in the military, you are fully aware that, this isn't just 100% safe.
17: Yes, exactly. That's the one thing, is that they know their life's on the line and they're prepared to give their life for their country. That's why we had all these people join, the men and women that joined after 9/11. They knew they were getting into harm's way, but they did it for their country and they did it for their fellow Americans.
14: If you just tuned in, this is Troopathon. My name is Larry Marino, and we're helping to send care packs to our troops for Father's Day and 4th of July. And this entire season, this summer season, where our soldiers are asked to serve, and they willingly do, that they have to do without.
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14: We've talked over the years, up and down years, on recruiting, and you were anticipating with a change of administration that there might be an increase, and you've seen that, more people going into the military.
17: We have, and you know, that's always been the problem, because presidents sometimes don't want to talk about wars, you know, particularly like Obama didn't want to talk about it. He wanted to get out of wars. And so Bush did the same thing after a while, you know, in his second term. He stopped talking about troops in harm's way. And so that affects the public. They don't hear about it. They don't see anything in the news. Yeah, out of sight, out of mind. And that's one good thing that Trump has done, is that he's really focused on the military ever since he got elected. And that helps make people aware that we do have men and women in harm's way. He went out to Andrews. I think they were at Andrews Air Force Base when some of the deceased troops came back, brought back. And
14: he also helped get that little bonus around the holidays last year, too.
17: Yeah,
14: right?
17: Yeah, he did that, too. So, yeah, it's keeping the troops in people's minds, and that really helps us get the support that we need so that we can meet some of the demand. We can't meet all the demand. Yeah. The postage is our big is our big expense now, because we now have so much product donated. That used to be our biggest expense, was product. But now it's postage. It's getting it over there. Yeah, exactly.
14: So we've known you for years. We've been doing this drive together, I think, maybe 20 years plus now. It's really, time flies. And as you look at this, I'm looking at all the supplies you have. These are really wonderful items now. I mean, not saying they weren't, but you've really expanded it.
17: Yeah, we've had a lot of good support. And, you know, one of our recent ones, I think I mentioned on the air with you the last time, was See's Candy has come aboard. So for Californians, that's a big deal, you know.
14: Scott was saying, Scott, no See's Candy when you were in, huh?
11: I never knew what I was missing.
9: Anytime that we have an opportunity to present love and compassion for those who did not make it home, it's important.
10: They don't have the comforts we do. They don't have the things that are in those care packages, and it's like a little piece of home coming to them.
9: They are on duty 24/7. Their conditions are not what we would like them to be, but they have chosen to walk that walk.
11: And I got another note that was really short. It was like on a half sheet of paper. It's one of my favorite things that I've ever received.
9: I have heard them say it was like Christmas with a bunch of kids. I wish you could see the smiles you have put on our faces.
17: We have troops in harm's way all across the globe. And most of the time, we don't even hear about the danger they're in and what they're doing.
9: We don't know the love that is in that package.
17: The only contact they have sometimes is with what your listeners and our supporters send them. Otherwise, they don't hear from anybody. They don't know that anybody appreciates them. They don't know anybody's praying for them. They don't know anybody that cares about them. Boosts morale, boosts safety, and saves lives.
9: We are telling them, we acknowledge you. We know that you're there. We appreciate what you're doing.
11: One thing that I always like to remind people in Memorial Day, and what we see every single year, is we have so many families, so many supporters out there that actually dedicate in honor and memory of their loved ones. We have so many families that have given everything.
9: Oh, everybody stopped their work when they saw the Girl Scout cookies.
17: Morale can decline because they want to be home and want to be with their families. But all these holidays do that. That's the time when we really need to do something to get their attention, to make them realize Americans are with you.
9: They are so special. We think care packages.
18: When they get the care packages, and it means a lot to them because they're away from their families. They miss their birthdays. They miss all kinds of events, social things, and their own social body is in the troop and in the service. So they're doing us a benefit. Let's do them a benefit.
17: The other thing that people forget, because probably a lot of our listeners have good, strong families. A lot of the troops don't have those kind of strong, supportive families. And so they don't get anything, or they don't have the resources, or they get confused. They don't know how to send a care package and what to put in a care package. So we hear all the time, particularly from the chaplains, how some of the people are depressed because they never hear from anybody. They don't hear from their own family.
14: Yeah. And then there's those who really get nothing at all, who don't have the support.
19: I was ready to go to Iraq. I couldn't wait to see it and get there.
20: I was out in the Middle East for 9 months.
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23: 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I mean, it's small, condensed quarters. You're every single day, you're on mission.
21: You're not going to have access to Wi-Fi, you're not going to have access to a computer. And mail is the only system that you have.
23: You get this box, you're like, man, oh, that's for me. Let's open it up, you can share it with your buddies.
19: Thank you. You don't know how much it means to us over here to get these things.
21: Baby wipes, baby powder, foot powder, socks. Sometimes it's just something fun that you never even knew that you wanted.
22: Some people don't have a lot of family or no family at all. So that one person, you could definitely change, you know, this soldier, this airman, this Marine, this naval man. You could change their whole day, and that may get them through that whole year of that deployment.
13: Those notes, we get them from people, from kids, from all the whole spectrum of age. Thank you notes, personal notes to a random anonymous serviceman or woman. And I think those are, I've talked to a number of people who have received a number of these recipients, and those are the things that they hold on to this day. I mean, some who, you know, answered a call after September 11th.
8: 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Final thoughts, Sal.
17: 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They don't know anybody that cares about them. 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
9: We are telling them, we acknowledge you. We know that you're there. 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
9: 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We think care packages.
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3: With SRN News, I'm Ken Lorman in Washington. The U.S. is pushing a gradual de-escalation plan between Israel and Lebanon. Officials say the proposal calls for Hezbollah to halt attacks, with Israel holding off strikes in Beirut. Tensions remain high. Israel is advancing deeper into Lebanon with heavy Hezbollah fire. Meantime, Secretary of State Marco Rubio is putting a spotlight on another hotspot, Cuba.
4: Cuba's in a lot of trouble because, unfortunately for them, it's run by a bunch of incompetent communists. And being communist is bad. Being an incompetent communist is like the worst.
3: Oil prices have gained and stock markets in Japan and South Korea have hit fresh record highs on enthusiasm over AI and as investors await a decision on the ceasefire extension of the Iran war. This is SRN News.
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4: Anytime that we have an opportunity to present love and compassion for those who did not make it home, it's important.
5: They don't have the comforts we do. They don't have the things that are in those care packages, and it's like a little piece of home coming to them.
4: They are on duty 24/7. Their conditions are not what we would like them to be, but they have chosen to walk that walk.
6: And I got another note that was really short. It was like on a half sheet of paper. It's one of my favorite things that I've ever received.
4: I have heard them say it was like Christmas with a bunch of kids. I wish you could see the smiles you have put on our faces.
7: We have troops in harm's way all across the globe. And most of the time, we don't even hear about the danger they're in and what they're doing.
4: We don't know the love that is in that package.
7: The only contact they have sometimes is with what your listeners and our supporters send them. Otherwise, they don't hear from anybody. They don't know that anybody appreciates them. They don't know anybody's praying for them. They don't know anybody that cares about them. Boosts morale, boosts safety, and saves lives.
4: We are telling them, we acknowledge you. We know that you're there. We appreciate what you're doing.
6: One thing that I always like to remind people, and what we see every single year, is we have so many families, so many supporters out there that actually dedicate in honor and memory of their loved ones. We have so many families that have given everything.
4: Oh, everybody stopped their work when they saw the Girl Scout cookies.
7: Morale can decline because they want to be home and want to be with their families. But all these holidays do that. That's the time when we really need to do something to get their attention, to make them realize Americans are with you.
4: They are so special. We sent care packages.
8: Last weekend, we marked and celebrated Memorial Day. We are looking ahead Of course, in the month of June, you've got Father's Day. And, of course, July, you've got 4th of July. There are numerous times of the year when our soldiers are away from their families, times that they would really want to be with their sons and daughters, their aging parents, one more time for a summer celebration. And they're not. They're overseas serving our country. And Troop-a-thon is an amazing way to send a bit of home, a slice of life to those over. Coming up, you'll meet a man who was in one of the Twin Towers on the 9/11 attacks and how it changed his life. 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Our guest is Richard Hannaford on our Troop-a-thon show. He is a 9/11 survivor in actually one of the towers when they came under attack. He is now on the board at Troop-a-thon. Richard.
9: Oh, hi, Larry. Thank you for having me. My goodness, it's an honor.
8: Yeah. You went through a lot in your life, and we will share a bit of that story in a moment. But as we are in this time between Memorial Day and 4th of July, Independence Day, this can be a time when those who are in the service overseas miss being at home, can't it?
9: Oh, absolutely. And that's, you know, that's part of what we do. That is our mission, is to let the men and women who are deployed, know that there are many people here back in the States thinking of them and, you know, wishing them well. And, you know, giving them a little something from home.
8: These care packages, and I was just in Sacramento, and I got to see Troop-a-thon headquarters and some pretty amazing stuff going in the packages these days. The Girl Scout cookies, not just one box, but four or five or six boxes. They have really struck up a relationship with Girl Scouts. There's all sorts of goodies and snacks and personal care items. But we've talked about this, that note that our listeners get to dictate. That might be, what do you think, Richard, the most important part of the care pack?
9: Well, I agree with you, Larry. Those notes, we get them from people, from kids, from the whole spectrum of age, of thank you notes, personal notes to, you know, to a random anonymous serviceman or woman. And I think those are, I've talked to a number of people who have received a number of these recipients, and those are the things that they hold on to this day. I mean, some who, you know, answered a call after September 11th, have served their time and are gone and out of the service, but those are the things, they still have those notes. Yeah. I think it's a great source of, support.
8: It is indeed. And we were talking with Scott Rabb, when we were in Sacramento, and he says he got two care packs when he was in service, served like 2006 for several years. And then he says he's got those notes to this day. Someone connecting, sending a message of support is really important, isn't it?
9: Oh, it's I think it's critical. I can't stress the importance of that. You know, along with the like requested items, as you mentioned, Girl Scout cookies, miscellaneous sundry items, coffee. You know, we even have a lot from See's Candies. There's so many things.
8: It's very nice. They're very nice care packs. And these care packages, they're addressed directly to the member in the military, the service member. So this isn't some common area, you know, big vat that they dig in and take stuff. Coming up, Richard and I will talk about how those care packs arrive. It's a very special thing, as these are individually sent. Right now, we are a week out from Memorial Day. That was last week. This coming week and into the future, we're getting ready for Father's Day and 4th of July, and we need your help. We can't send care packs without your donations. Want to do some thank yous. These are answer listeners. 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Lance, $25. 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
9: Recently, we shipped quite a batch out to some who are now on, you know, the aircraft carriers and ships in the Middle East. You know, so we get these things all over the place, and you're right, they do. They go individually to an individual. In some cases, it'll go to one individual who will distribute them to a group. I should know better about this, but like a platoon or a regiment or, you know, a group, where, you know, one guy might get a bunch. But yeah, and these are the majority of them are individual requests. It doesn't cost anything. You can go to our website, and if you have somebody in the service, and request a care package. And that is how we generate these lists of thousands of individuals at any given time when we do our packing and our shipping. So it's really cool. And individualized.
8: When they get the care pack and their name is called, you know, during mail call, and maybe somebody nominated them for the care pack, maybe a chaplain or a family member back at home. And then this care pack arrives. And it's like a postal box. I understand that Troopathon has their own boxes manufactured today because they found a way to save some money. And that's amazing. But so when they get this box and they see their name on it, and then they rip it open and they see all the goodies inside. I have been told by several, Richard, that there's some tearing up going on from these brave soldiers. Is that true?
9: Yes, I absolutely. It does. It underlines and underscores our mission, which is to let them know that they're not forgotten and there are people here who think about them and send prayers and the well wishes their way, even while they're away from home, which is lets them know that they're not just their family, but random strangers are there for them.
8: Richard Hannaford is with us. Troopathon. We are talking about sending care packages, and he is our guest right now on the program. Richard, I've got to get the elevator story version of it because I know we can talk all day about what you went through, but you had a life-altering experience, I would say, being in a 9/11 one of the towers, the Twin Towers, when the attacks on the U.S. took place. Coming up, your story of how that has changed you and how it has changed the focus of your life. Stay with us. You're listening to Troopathon. I'm Larry Marino. We hope you'll help send care packages to our brave men and women who are overseas, who won't be home for Father's Day and 4th of July. We need your help. We need your donations. We need your calls right now to make this happen. Think about it. Brave men and women who are far from home, who are tired, lonely, and weary. They love getting these care packs. In fact, they tear up with joy. Please help out right now and make a difference. This is Troopathon. We're going to share with you how you can participate and call in. Our answer listeners are very generous. Want to thank some of them right now. Angela, thank you for $250 in a donation here to The Answer to help send these care packs. And Angela's going to receive a $50 food certificate from Columbus as a thank you. Call 833, the number 2, and the word troops. Speaking of $50, Joyce gave $50 this week to help send care packs. Join Joyce and others. Stand up right now. Got $100 in from William. Thank you for that.
10: Military strikes. Joining us now to discuss this is South Carolina Senator Lindsey Graham. He serves on four Senate committees, including as chairman of the Senate Budget Committee. Senator Graham, welcome to This Week on Capitol Hill. Thanks for joining us.
11: Thank you.
10: All right, your assessment of this latest framework that's being proposed for another 60-day ceasefire?
11: Not real sure. The Senate will look at it, whatever final deal they come to. I'd like to end this conflict diplomatically. I'm torn. Can I be honest with you? I've prayed about this, talked to President Trump. Iran's the weakest they've been since 1979. Having the Straits of Hormuz closed is hurting the world economy. But I don't want to throw a lifeline to a terrorist regime. And I don't really know what to do going forward, other than whatever deal we negotiate has to be one that ends the reign of terror regarding Iran in the region and their desire to get a nuclear weapon. Can you do that? And if we invest a lot in Iran, are we dishonoring the 40,000 people who were killed to try to change this terrorist regime? So I'm a bit conflicted.
10: Senator, let me ask you, the president, when he initiated the action back in June of 2025 and then in February of this year, the red line was a nuclear-equipped Iran. We could not tolerate that, the United States nor our allies in the Middle East. Anything short of that, is that a miscalculation in terms of a peace deal? Is it peace at any cost, or is it we have to hold fast on that red line?
11: He will. But this memorandum, as I understand it, starts a 60-day process to negotiate what you just talked about. How do we ensure that a diplomatic solution is better than what Obama did, better than what Biden did? They can't cheat. Well, the only way they'll never cheat, Tony, is they can't enrich. Not one drop, not 1 ounce, not 1 gram. If they get any enrichment capability at the end of the day, then this will be no different to me than JCPOA. So the red line for me is no enrichment. All the enrichment apparatus needs to be torn up, blown up, like we did in Libya, removed from the country. And if they want nuclear power, they can have spent fuel rods sent in from outside the country. They don't need to enrich uranium. If they're allowed to enrich uranium at all, I think it'd be a huge mistake. That's a red line for me.
10: Senator Graham, you're one of the most focused in the United States Senate on Iran. You've been there, you know, from almost
11: like
10: the beginning.
11: Like you?
10: Well, it's a concern because I don't think a lot of people look down the road. Oftentimes in politics today, as it is in business, we look at quarterly returns. We don't look at generational impact. And I think that's dangerous. When you look at Iran over the long term, going back to 2003 with the European negotiations with Britain and Germany, to the P5 plus one, JCPOA, whatever you look at, delay. That is the tactic. They don't know the art of the deal, but they know the art of the delay. Are you concerned that they might just be stretching this out?
11: 100%. I'm concerned that, you know, deal making can only work if you're willing not to make a deal. You're never going to get a good deal on a car if you want to buy it more than the guy wants to sell it. And if you can't walk away from the parking lot, I mean from the car lot, you're never going to get a good deal on a car. So here's what I think. Their nuclear ambitions are not going to change. Their regime will never change until the radical Islamists who run the regime are replaced by decent people. The fourth string is no different than the first string. They may not be as smart, but they're just as radical. But here's what I told President Trump, and maybe the news that might break here. I told him the deal with Iran, containing their nuclear ambitions and controlling their desire to continue to be the largest state sponsor of terrorism, is important. But the biggest blow to Iran would be if you could get the Arab world to integrate the Mideast with Israel. If you could get Saudi Arabia to make peace with the state of Israel, that would effectively end the Arab-Israeli conflict. And that will isolate Iran more than any deal or any sanction you could ever put on the Iranian regime. Because I believe when the Iranian people see the Mideast move toward the light away from the darkness and the Arabs make peace with the Israelis, that this regime will collapse of its own weight. So the biggest blow to be delivered by President Trump against Iran is twofold. A real deal, not a JCPOA deal, limiting their nuclear ambitions, plus Saudi Arabia making peace with Israel. Those two things will put this regime in a tailspin.
10: Well, I mean, that's historic if that occurs, as we've seen. I was in some of the early meetings when the Abraham Accords were taking off with UAE and others that were kind of the low-hanging fruit to bring those relationships together. Iran is already isolated. They are a threat to the rest of the Islamic community as well. We saw them even this week.
11: Absolutely.
10: I think all of the Islamic or the Arab community would prefer that Iran not have that nuclear capability, would they not?
11: Yeah, you know, but let's be honest with, well, who are we dealing with? You know, like Saudi Arabia, I've gotten to know MBS very well. They talked Trump out of Operation Freedom because they didn't want to get hit again. The only way you can make peace in the Mideast is if Iran can't do another October 7th, because they will. The only way you'll have sustainable peace in the Mideast is that the ability of Iran to be the largest state sponsor of terrorism has been neutralized. So I believe President Trump has set the conditions for a Saudi-Israel deal, that Iran does not have the ability, in my view, to generate another October 7th. And if I were President Trump, I'd give a green light to Israel to go in on the ground to southern Lebanon and wipe out Hezbollah. Without proxies, Iran is a shell of its former self. Mm-hmm. We got Hamas in a corner. Unleash Israel to wipe them out. They're never going to disarm. Allow Israel to do ground operations against Hezbollah. Those two things will hurt Iran as much as any deal you would ever do. While you're limiting and degrading their proxies, make a deal between the Israelis and the Saudis to add to the Abraham Accords. And what you'll have is a new Mideast. You'll have a Mideast that will be a center of power and progress rather than a powder keg.
10: So about 45 seconds left, Senator. So your assessment is if we ensure that Iran is not at the threshold of being a nuclear country and we expand the Abraham Accords to include Saudi Arabia, this is a winning deal.
11: Two other things. You got to go after Hezbollah and Hamas. Attack Hezbollah and Hamas. Give Israel the green light to finish them off. Do a deal that's not the JCPOA and make it your life's work to get Saudi Arabia to join the Abraham Accords. The combination of those four events will be the biggest change in the Mideast in thousands of years.
10: Agreed. Senator Lindsey Graham, always great to see you. Thanks so much, my friend, for taking time to join us today.
11: God bless, my friend.
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10: Welcome back to This Week on Capitol Hill. Last week, President Trump abruptly postponed a highly anticipated executive order on artificial intelligence. Now, the move exposed competing factions within his administration over how to regulate this emerging technology. Well, as the White House considers its way forward, Pope Leo issued his first encyclical on the topic this past Monday, having said shortly after his election that he considers AI to be the biggest challenge facing humanity today. Well, joining us now to discuss this is Dr. J.W. Richards. He's Vice President for Social and Domestic Policy at the Heritage Foundation. Dr. Richards, welcome to This Week on Capitol Hill. Thanks for joining us.
23: Yeah, great to be with you, Tony.
10: All right, so let's start with the White House. The president kind of pulling back from a highly anticipated executive order. What was behind it?
23: Well, what's behind it is that this is a really complicated issue. And so according to this major story in Politico, described these essentially three factions in the White House or in the administration broadly. And so you have, of course, David Sachs, who is formerly the basically the AI czar that is mainly looking at artificial intelligence and terms of our competition with China. And so if that's the sort of main point, that we do not want China to get ahead of us, we're probably 6 months ahead of them in development, certainly of these sort of so-called frontier large language models. We don't want China to get there first. And so that's a real question. I think Sachs weights that most heavily. And then you have people like Susie Wiles in the White House, who I think see this as sort of middle ground, that, okay, we want to develop some kind of regulatory framework so that we can benefit from the upsides of the technology but mitigate the downsides. And then you have, at least according to the story, Pete Hegseth and kind of number two guy at the Department of War, who seemed to be much more cautious, I would say. I think part of this is informed by the fact that Secretary Hegseth got in a public battle with Anthropic, the company behind Claude, a couple of months ago. And so they'd really like, I think, the administration, the White House, to be able to see these these, at least the frontier models ahead of time before they're released. So that's sort of the range. But notice if you're thinking about individual safety, you're thinking about what, okay, how does this affect the economy? And then how does this affect our race with China? You've got competing goods that the White House is going to be trying to meet, because if you weighted this one or the other of these considerations too heavily, you could end up either stifling the competition with China and sort of freezing our own domestic capacity, or on the other hand, ending up with some kind of unintended consequence that would be, could be disastrous.
10: Jay, you mentioned Anthropic. They were a part of the unveiling of the encyclical by the by Pope Leo this past week. The Pope focused on the humanity, the humanitarian impact upon, or the AI's impact upon humanity. It seems like the United States focused more on national security and the economy. Is the Pope's voice going to have a significant weight in this debate?
23: I do think it will have a significant weight. I wish that the Holy Father's encyclical had been a little shorter. It's about 42,000 words, so it takes folks a lot of time to digest. But I think if you just sort of look at it, okay, what is the top line message, as of course people say in Washington, D.C., is essentially this. Every human being has intrinsic and innate dignity as a creature made in the image of God. We are persons with freedom and agency and responsibility and duties. Our machines, however amazing they can become in terms of their power, are not us. They're not equivalent to us. They can't ultimately replace us because they're machines. So man is not a machine. He's a person made in the image of God, and our machines are precisely that. I think, honestly, Tony, more than anything, that's the lesson that people need to understand. Because if you imagine that we're creating or about to create some kind of super intelligence that's going to transcend us, that's a literal intelligence, you're going to view these things, I think, much differently than if you understand that these are very sophisticated tools that human beings are creating for particular purposes.
10: Dr. Richards, just a little over a minute left. With that in mind, how should Christians engage in this? I mean, some are prone just to stand off and say, "Oh, this is this may not end up well." But right. Is not that viewpoint that you just articulated needed in the development and the guidance of AI?
23: It is. And I honestly think, you know, I've been, as you know, spent a lot of time on this topic off and on for over 20 years. And I think there's always a hype cycle when it comes to high technology, and especially AI. But there are also a lot of kind of sort of uninformed ideas based upon the kind of scientific or rather the kind of science fiction aura around this. And so I think as Christians, first of all, it helps, really helps, I think, in this debate to have a Christian worldview and to have a Christian understanding of the human person. So we don't have to terrify ourselves thinking the robots are going to wake up. On the other hand, because we understand the truth about man, we also know we're fallen. And so even the most powerful tools can also have very dramatic downsides. And I think we really need to be able to think about both the potential upsides and the severe downsides at the same time.
10: And in the encyclical, the Pope says we need not only ethics, but we need laws to govern and manage AI and its development. Dr. Jay Richards, always great to see you, my friend. Thanks so much for joining us. All right, coming up next, our weekly conversation with House Speaker Mike Johnson. Don't go away. We'll be right back.
0: Americans may not agree on much, but we agree on Social Security. We all pay in. 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I'm with AARP in the fight to protect the Social Security we earned.
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10: Welcome back to This Week on Capitol Hill. I'm your host, Tony Perkins. Well, the White House is preparing for a UFC cage match that will be held on the White House lawn on June the 14th. Well, an equally intense political cage match is set to begin on Capitol Hill next week as Congress returns to Washington and once again takes up reconciliation. Join me now for our weekly conversation to discuss this and more is House Speaker Mike Johnson of Louisiana. He represents the 4th Congressional District of the Bayou State. Mr. Speaker, welcome back to This Week on Capitol Hill.
27: Hey, Tony. Good to be with you. Broadcasting straight from the 4th Congressional District of Louisiana. Had a great couple of days here in the district, moving about, talking with the folks. And it's a beautiful day here. People are excited about the 250th anniversary of this great nation and all the events coming up. And yes, the UFC fight is going to be one of the highlights. They're building the apparatus right now on the lawn of the White House, and it's going to be an epic event.
10: Now, any truth to you and John Thune going to do an amateur round?
27: They'd probably sell a lot of tickets, but no, it's all in good fun. And there are some, it's a big card, you know, for folks who follow UFC. It's some of the champions, a couple of guys, I think, coming out of retirement to be a part of it. So it'll be a big event.
10: Well, let's talk about the political cage match. When you left town, there was some division between the House and Senate when it came to reconciliation. Is that back on track?
27: Well, it's an ongoing thing, you know, reminding your audience, who are very well informed, that reconciliation is the ability to move a product without the necessity of 60 votes in the Senate, which is normally the threshold. And the problem we have right now is that the Democrats, as we discuss so often, are in no mood whatsoever to assist on anything, even the most fundamental functions of government. And funding immigration enforcement and border security clearly are among the most important and fundamental functions of government. Democrats want no part of it, Tony. They don't want to give a single dollar to either of those agencies under the Department of Homeland Security. So we're having to go it our own. I think that we will have the agreement to get all the Republican votes necessary in the House and Senate to finish that up. We're awaiting what we're now calling Reconciliation 2.0 to come from the Senate to the House. I think they'll work out the details on that. We'll get it next week and finally get those two agencies fully funded, by the way, for 3 years, all the way through the end of the Trump administration, so that the Democrats can't play games with this again and try to shut down the government over that.
8: So let's talk about right now, as we're moving into the next fiscal year very soon, just around the corner. How is that process looking? Are we going to make the deadline?
27: Yeah, great point. I mean, the end of the fiscal year is September 30th each year, and so Congress has the responsibility of funding the government before the deadline so we don't get into these situations where we need continuing resolutions and all of those kinds of vehicles. So I'm happy to report that the House Appropriations Committee is working at a steady clip, and they are preparing all of the individual 12 separate bills. We're moving them through the process, and our aim is to get all that done, of course, before that deadline. So I want to tip my hat to Chairman Tom Cole, who's the chairman of the House Appropriations Committee. They've been working, honestly, in bipartisan fashion, trying to get those bills together, and we're moving them through. So we're very optimistic that we can, as we've talked about so many times, rebuild the muscle memory of Congress to do its job, and that is to fund the government responsibly and not get to the end of the year for a dreaded Christmas omnibus or one of those kinds of vehicles. I'm optimistic.
8: And that's where this political leverage is used, when you cannot do a government funding by normal budgeting process. And that's why we're still having this fight over Homeland Security.
27: That's right. I mean, what they did this time, as you know, is they pulled, I mean, this is an unprecedented thing and a really shocking one. Democrats are so resolved not to fund the border. They want to reopen the border and not to fund the enforcement of federal immigration law, which has been on the books forever. They pulled those two sub-agencies out of the Department of Homeland Security funding bill. And so they made them orphan agencies, effectively. We've had to do that on our own. That's the first time that ever happened. It's unprecedented, and it's a very dangerous thing, a dangerous trend going forward. And so I'm happy to tell you that the appropriators in the House want to end that. They don't want that to become a permanent practice. So in the appropriations process, when we get to the Homeland Security funding bill, they're going to add those two agencies back in and try to get back to what we call regular order. And that's a very important step.
8: All right. Another deadline facing you when you get back to Washington, D.C., is the Foreign Intelligence Surveillance Act reauthorization. Talk about that. That's been a sticking point.
27: It has been. We got a short extension on it of 45 days the last time it was going to expire. And yes, we're coming up on the deadline now. It's a very, very important statute because, for example, 2/3 of the president, the commander-in-chief's daily national security briefing, approximately 2/3 of that comes out of collection through this statute, the Foreign Intelligence Surveillance Act. It's, as the name implies, it's how we find out information. We surveil the correspondence of terrorists who want to harm and kill Americans. I mean, it's pretty simple. We did that after 9/11, and this is the tool that has prevented another 9/11 on our shores that hasn't happened because we have this intelligence gathering apparatus. We cannot let it expire. The concern was, as you know, over the Biden administration, some in the FBI abused it and used it to surveil Americans. So the last time we reauthorized it, back in 2024, we added in 56 reforms to ensure that can never happen again, those abuses. It's working as desired. And so now we're going to fine-tune it just a little bit more. I think we'll get it authorized by the deadline, reauthorized in time so that we can keep Americans safe and protect, importantly, the constitutional rights of Americans and their right to privacy.
8: Mr. Speaker, just about 2 minutes left. All of these are going to require the Republicans walking in lockstep together because your margins are so thin, you have to have every Republican vote to pass something. As we get deeper and deeper into the primary season, you have members that are not going to be returning. Either they've run for other offices or they're retiring. Are you concerned you're going to be able to get everybody there at the same time to vote on some of these important measures?
27: Well, you know, it's always a challenge when you have small margins, and we've dealt with the smallest possible, the smallest in history. At many points along the way, we had a one-vote margin, and that's effectively what we have right now. But I spent a lot of time on those relationships with individual members, talking through their concerns and problems. It's a lot of prayer and patience, Tony, as I say all the time, that delivers when we need to, and we're getting the job done. In spite of that small margin, in spite of the fact that they write our epitaph, you know, our eulogy every week in the Hill Press Corps, they're cheering for us to fail in some way. We don't. We always deliver, and that's because at the end of the day, all the Republicans in Congress understand we have a job to do. We have to yield some of our personal preferences on occasion because it's a deliberative body, but we'll get the job done. We always have. We always will. We'll do that next week as well.
8: Well, you've done an amazing job of keeping that Republican conference together to moving forward. Just about 30 seconds left, Mr. Speaker. How's the president? How's he doing?
27: He's in good spirits. I talked to him twice yesterday, a couple times the day before. There's a lot going on, but he handles it well. I'm glad we have a resolute commander-in-chief. Peace through strength is the order of the day, and he's exhibiting that every day.
8: House Speaker Mike Johnson, always great to see you. Enjoy your time back in the district in Louisiana. Enjoy the spring weather. We don't get that very often.
27: That's right. Thanks, brother. Good to talk to you.
8: All right. House Speaker Mike Johnson from Louisiana's 4th District up around Shreveport. All right. When we come back, some final thoughts on the week. So don't go away. I'll be right back.
0: Americans may not agree on much, but we agree on Social Security. We all pay in. 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I'm with AARP in the fight to protect the Social Security we earned.
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8: Welcome back to This Week on Capitol Hill. In chapter 14 of Luke's Gospel, Jesus explains to the multitude that there is a cost to being his disciple. He warns them to count the cost so that they don't fall short and turn back when it gets tough. One of the examples Jesus provided was a king going to war.
10: Quote, what king going to make war against another king does not sit down first to consider whether he is able with 10,000 to meet him who comes against him with 20,000? Or else, while the other is still a great way off, he sends a delegation and asks conditions of peace, end quote. That principle came to mind as I followed the ongoing negotiations with Iran, because the central question for America is not whether we desire peace, but whether the peace being negotiated achieves the objective for which military force was used in the first place. For the record, I supported President Trump's decisive action toward Iran. Operation Midnight Hammer was decisive, but subsequent intelligence reports revealed that while the strikes significantly set back Iran's nuclear program, they did not destroy it. In fact, reports indicated Iran was already rebuilding and hardening portions of its nuclear infrastructure. President Trump has repeatedly stated that Iran cannot be allowed to obtain a nuclear weapon. That is a red line for the U.S. Yet the ongoing negotiations have produced no indication that Tehran is willing to abandon its nuclear ambitions. In fact, Iranian officials have repeatedly declared that retaining the ability to enrich and possess enriched uranium remains a non-negotiable red line for them. The opposite side of Iran's red line must remain a red line for the United States. As history suggests, that when red lines become negotiable, they become green lights for aggression by adversaries. Anything short of an Iran that is no longer a nuclear threshold state would raise serious questions about whether the objective that justified Operation Epic Fury has actually been achieved. For more than two decades, Iran has mastered not the art of the deal, but the art of delay. From the European negotiations in 2003 to the P5 plus 1 talks to the JCPOA and its aftermath, the pattern has remained remarkably consistent. Iran negotiates, delays, preserves its options, and continues pursuing its strategic objectives. Peace agreements generally hinge on three conditions. First, both sides conclude that continued fighting will not improve their position. Second, the disputed objective becomes more expensive to pursue than to compromise on. And third, political leaders can successfully sell the outcome at home. That brings us to the central questions. Can America, Israel, and the broader international community live with an Iran that remains a nuclear threshold state? Can the United States improve its position through renewed military action against the Islamist regime? Can President Trump sell an agreement that falls short of the stated objectives behind Operation Epic Fury? Jesus warned that no king should enter a conflict without first counting the cost. The same principle applies to nations. Before declaring victory or securing peace, America must determine whether the objective that justified that cost has actually been achieved. The challenge is not simply securing peace, but securing a peace that permanently removes Iran's pathway to a nuclear weapon. Getting this wrong could leave future generations confronting an even more dangerous threat under far less favorable circumstances. And that has been This Week on Capitol Hill.
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3: With SRN News, I'm Ken Lorman in Washington. Senate Majority Leader John Thune says it's time for Republicans in Texas to come together and put all of their energy into getting Ken Paxton elected to the Senate. Thune tells the Salem Radio Network he's spoken with Paxton, who is laser focused on winning the election, the midterm election in the fall.
4: We're making the pivot. He's all in, ready to go for the fall election and not taking any time off, already on the phone raising money and all the things you're going to have to do to be successful. But we've got to do everything we can, you know, as a party to make sure that we win this race, because, losing is not an option when it comes to the state of Texas and what it means for our majority in the Senate.
3: Paxton's running against Democrat James Tallarico. Israeli troops have captured a strategic mountaintop with a crusader-built castle. This is SRN News.
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15: Hello, everyone. I'm Carl Amari, and this is Hollywood 360, the radio show that presents all things entertainment, including trivia contests and games, movie reviews, celebrity interviews, showbiz news, and classic radio shows. My co-host is the vivacious Lisa Wolf. In this hour, Elliot Lewis stars as Gregory Hood, San Francisco importer of rare items on the casebook of Gregory Hood from 1947. But first, it's real or ridiculous. Lisa will provide information on summer, and I have to decide if they are real or ridiculous while you play along at home. Right, Lisa?
16: That's right, Carl. We've got summer around the corner. It begins June 21st.
15: Yeah?
16: It's not feeling too much like summer here in Chicago, but we're getting there.
15: Yeah, we're getting there.
16: So we're going to talk all about summer and see what you know and what you do not know.
15: Okie dokie.
16: Okie dokie. In the 1920s, Chicago beach inspectors.
15: Well, you were around back then. I wasn't.
16: Well,
15: so
16: I remember.
15: How am I going to know this?
16: Exactly. Well, I'll steer you the right direction.
15: I was a little late with that.
16: A little slow.
15: All right.
16: Back when I was around the beaches in

0: Chicago in the 1920s, the beach inspectors used to come to me with their tape measures to check my swimsuit length.
1: Oh, I think that could be
0: real. Is that real or ridiculous?
1: I think that could be real.
0: Are you saying real?
1: Real.
0: Real is right.
1: Yeah.
0: So public beaches in Chicago enforced modesty laws during the 1920s.
1: Modesty laws.
0: Yes, modesty laws. And you had to have the right length. I don't know how many inches.
1: I would have liked that job, going around measuring women's bathing suits. Excuse me, ma'am. Excuse me. Could you come over here for a second? I'd like to measure your bathing suit.
0: That's quite a job. Yep.
1: And then my partner would be like, how come you're only always asking the women in their 20s and 30s?
0: Why do you need a partner? Why don't you just do all of them?
1: Do it myself.
0: Exactly.
1: Yeah.
0: All right. A California radio station played Light My Fire nonstop for 24 hours during a 1967 heat wave.
1: That's absolutely correct.
0: It is not real.
1: Yes, it is. I read it that it happened or I was dreaming. One of the two.
0: I think you were dreaming.
1: Come on, baby, light my fire.
0: They played it for 24 hours, that song.
1: Yeah, I read that.
0: I don't think you did because I made that up.
1: All right.
0: So I will double check.
1: You should double check.
0: But I'm pretty darn sure.
1: Do it now. Double check right now. No. I'm only kidding.
0: All right.
2: I think I read that too, Carl.
1: I'm telling you.
0: All right. You know what? I will double check it during the break.
1: All right.
0: I will double check my work. Jaws caused so much fear in 1975 that East Coast beaches reported lower attendance.
1: Real.
0: That is real.
1: Yeah.
0: I mean,
1: Oops. Yes.
0: That movie was such a cultural
1: phenomenon. I didn't want to go into my pool. We had a backyard.
0: Above ground pool.
1: Because
0: there might be a shark in there.
1: I was like, what if a helicopter dropped a shark in my pool?
0: That was so scary. That movie's still scary. Drive-in theaters in the 1950s offered in-car bottle warmers for parents with babies.
1: Wow. Indoor bottle warmers. Sounds real. I'll say real.
0: It is real.
1: Yeah.
0: I wouldn't have said that. So it was like a family-focused drive-in type of thing.
1: Yeah.
0: And they added diaper stations and bottle warmers during the baby boom era.
1: Wow, man.
0: Yeah, right?
1: Mm-hmm.
0: A sunscreen advertisement in 1948 claimed its lotion could prevent freckles forever.
1: Prevent freckles?
0: Forever is the key word here.
1: I'm going to say real.
0: It is real.
1: Yeah.
0: So they exaggerated promises that would absolutely not be allowed today because that's ridiculous.
1: They didn't care about truth in advertising back then.
0: Well, not like we do today.
1: Hey, Bubble Bath, I've gotten almost every one of these right.
0: Well, we still need to check on the Light My Fire.
1: Yeah.
0: I don't see how that's
2: possible.
0: Be careful.
2: You might get all of them wrong now.
1: Yeah,
0: That's right. Your luck is going to turn.
1: Keep my mouth shut.
0: I tell you that all the time, Carl.
1: No.
0: The Beach Boys recorded an entire album while sitting on an actual beach in Malibu.
1: No, they did not. No. Ridiculous.
0: Ridiculous is correct.
1: Yeah.
0: Radio stations in the 1960s hired teenagers to report which songs were getting the biggest reactions.
1: Real.
0: Yeah, that's real. You're doing really well.
1: Mama, I took my Prevagen.
0: A novelty song about purple ketchup reached the Billboard Top 10 in 2002.
1: No. Purple people eater, maybe, but not purple
0: You are
1: ketchup.
0: Right.
1: Yeah.
0: Huh? There was purple.
1: Oh, wait. Oops. Wait a second. I'm so used to hitting the buzzer.
0: Okay, so used to being wrong. There was a purple ketchup fad, but there was no.
1: But there was a purple people eater song.
0: That's true.
1: Remember that song?
0: Yeah, of course.
1: Yeah. Okay.
0: Coney Island featured elephant rides in the early 1900s.
1: Real.
0: That is real. A New Jersey beach town banned loud laughter after 10 p.m. during the summer of 64.
1: Real.
0: I'm not even going to give you more information because you're right.
1: Gosh, am I a genius?
0: Hollywood studio planned scented beach sand movie tickets for a summer premiere. They planned scented beach sand movie tickets for a summer premiere in 1977.
1: Real.
0: Ooh, gotcha. It didn't even sound right when I said it. Didn't even make sense. That's because I didn't do
1: How many more of these?
0: One.
1: Okay.
0: Americans saved bacon grease during summer cookouts in World War II for military manufacturing.
1: That's absolutely correct.
0: That is true. They use cooking fat to help produce wartime material.
1: Yep.
0: Well, we're going to check on the Light My Fire, but you did darn great.
1: I think I only got two wrong out of all of those.
0: All right. Well, I'll come back and let you know about that.
1: When I sleep... When you so much better at this.
0: Maybe you should take a nap right now.
1: At these games. All right. When we come back, we're going to play an episode of a detective series, or amateur detective series, that we have never played before. It's called The Casebook of Gregory Hood. Stick around.

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6: 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All right, Lisa, we have never, ever, ever played a casebook of Gregory Hood radio show, and I'll tell you why. It was on the air for a long time, 1946 until 1951, but there's like 3 episodes that exist in this series, and 2 of them are bad quality. So like this one we're going to air is really good quality. It's like the only one in existence. So I thought we'd play it. It's a lot of fun. Amateur detective drama that took over for Sherlock Holmes when Basil Rathbone left the series in 1946. This series, The Casebook of Gregory Hood, came to Mutual Radio June 3rd, 1946, lasted until October 10th, 1951. So it had a 5-year run. Over the years, Gail Gordon, Elliot Lewis, Jackson Beck, Paul McGrath, Martin Grable, and George Petrie all played Gregory Hood. I mean, what the heck? The only person that didn't play it is Mike Bubblebath Costello.
5: I was thinking, and you.
6: And Gregory Hood was a San Francisco importer of rare items who traveled the world seeking artifacts for his import house. Each item, Lisa, had an intriguing history and was inevitably linked to some present-day mystery. So that's how that was the in, you know, a rare item. Bill Johnstone, Art Gilmore, and Carl Harbour all played his sidekick, Sandy Taylor. Writers included Anthony Boucher and Dennis Green. And this was a really good series. Unfortunately, there's so few that exist, but you're going to hear a good one now. And this is sponsored by Petrie Wines from May 5th, 1947. It's called It Happened on Fifth Avenue, and it stars Elliot Lewis as Gregory Hood. Here's part one of The Casebook of Gregory Hood.
7: Time. The Petrie family, the family that took time to bring you good wine, presents The Casebook of Gregory Hood, starring Elliot Lewis, with our guest star, Gail Storm. 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

0: Well, it's that time again. Time to join Gregory Hood and his friend and attorney Sanderson Taylor for another story from Greg's casebook. Greg and Sandy are in New York City on business for Greg's world-famous importing house. It's a bracingly cold night, but in spite of the cold, Greg has insisted that he and Sandy climb aboard a Fifth Avenue bus and settle down for a tourist's eye view of the famous thoroughfare. The bus is deserted except for a very beautiful young lady sitting across the aisle from them. Sandy is complaining bitterly about the draft.
1: This is the craziest thing we've done in the last 5 years, Greg. Could be in a nice warm cab, where they keep the doors closed.
2: Oh, you've lost the spirit of adventure, Sandy.
1: Yeah.
2: We're going back to California tomorrow night. A little cold weather will do us good while we can get it. Improves the circulation, puts a sparkle in your eye.
1: Hey, what's the matter?
2: Look, there. That mansion. You recognize it?
1: That one?
2: Yeah.
1: It does look familiar, Greg.
2: Familiar? We spent two of the happiest hours in our lives or thereabouts in that house, Sandy. Night before last.
1: Are you losing your mind? I've never been in that house. Night before last, Roy Del Ruth invited us to that screening, his latest picture.
2: Well, that's what I mean. That's the mansion that Aloysius T. McKeever spends his winters in. Remember?
1: Oh. Well, of course. And that picture, it happened on Fifth Avenue.
2: That's right.
1: Oh, yes, yeah, that's that. Well, I'll be done.
2: Yeah, I wouldn't be surprised to see Victor Moore and his hobo get up going through that hole in the fence. Oh, what a wonderful cat. I don't know when I ever enjoyed a picture as much, Sandy. I'd like to see it again.
1: You'd like to? Boy, I'm going to. I'm going to take Mary to see it as soon as it opens in Berkeley. You know, Charlie Ruggles has always been a favorite of hers. Oh, wait till she sees him in this part. He was wonderful.
2: Well, the whole cast. I fell in love with Gail Storm. I've always been mad about Ann Harding. Everyone gave swell performances, especially the leading man, Don DeFore.
1: Yeah, he sure did. You know, it must be a lot of satisfaction to make a picture like that.
2: Yeah. Roy Del Ruth's made a lot of fine pictures, but this tops them all. Excuse me, allow me to pick your bag up for you. Oh, nothing much spilled out.
3: Oh, thank you.
2: Oh, you're quite welcome. I don't want to seem inquisitive, but why are you carrying that gun?
3: Please, give me my bag.
2: Look, I'm not just being nosy, but you're scared to death and carrying a gun. That's a bad combination for a little girl like you.
3: Give me my bag.
2: My name is Gregory Hood. If you're in trouble, I want to help you.
3: I'm not in any trouble. Give it here and please go away. I don't want to talk with you.
2: Okay, Miss Miles.
3: You know my name?
2: Yes, on this envelope in your bag. I'm very observant.
3: You might be sorry you noticed that. Now, please go away. I'm getting off the bus at the next stop.
2: You want me to get off with you? Bodyguard?
3: No. Now, go away, please. I don't want to talk with you.
2: Okay.
1: Well, you didn't make much of an impression on that young lady, did you, Greg?
2: Yeah, I'm afraid not. Something the matter with that girl, Sandy?
1: Ah, because she didn't throw her arms about you?
2: No, cynic. Because it's a little unusual for a girl as lovely as that, draped in that many $1,000 worth of mink, to be carrying a .32 automatic pistol in that full-grown alligator bag.
1: An automatic?
2: Yeah. And she's scared silly.
1: She's getting off, then.
2: I'm going to follow her, Sandy. I'm not going to get off at the same time she does. We'll jump off in the middle of the block, and we'll keep our eye on her.
1: Mm-hmm.
2: Let's go.
1: Okay. Greg, that girl, she left a package on the seat there.
2: Oh, yeah. Well, give us an excuse for chasing her. I'll get it.
4: I'll take that package, buddy.
2: Oh, I'm sorry. I'm going to return it to the young lady who left it here just a minute ago.
4: Give it here. Don't be a hero.
5: Look out, Greg.
2: Just hang on to that gun arm, Sandy. Give me that gun.
4: I have to have that package. It belongs to me.
2: Grab him, Sandy.
5: Yeah.
2: Oh, stop him, Sandy.
5: Hey, wait until the bus stops.
1: He got away, Greg.
2: Yeah, I lost my balance when he let go of the gun. Come on, Sandy. I don't want to lose that girl. Let's get off this bus.
5: What are you trying to do? Break your necks?
2: No, jump, Sandy. Come on.
6: Hey, what's the matter with you two jumping off that moving bus? You're crazy.
2: What happened to the man who jumped off just ahead of us?
6: He ran across the street against the light, the idiot. What's all this about? What's going on?
2: Oh, look, officer, nothing's going on. A young lady left a package on the bus. I jumped off to return it to her, that's all. She got off at the corner back there. Small girl, brunette, mink coat. You notice her?
6: You think I got nothing to do but watch who gets off the bus? She didn't jump, I didn't see her.
2: Thank you. Come on, Sam. See her?
1: No, I don't. Now she's gone, Greg.
2: Well, I know her name. Come on, let's go back to the Waldorf, try to locate her. This package she left behind must be pretty important.
7: Hello?
2: Well, Sandy, there's no Nida Miles listed in the city directory or telephone book. I guess the only thing to do is buy an ad in a paper and advertise the fact that we have that package.
1: Yeah. What do you suppose is in it, Gray? What does it feel like?
2: Feels like a leather box, Sandy. Because that's what it is. That's not much of a help. Take it down and ask the clerk to put it in the safe, will you?
1: Aren't you going to look and see what's in it? Why, Sandy. Surprised at you.
2: I'm the one who's surprised.
1: Well, I'll take it down, Greg. Meet you in the lobby in a half an hour.
2: Yeah, I'll be ready by then. Quick shower and shave. Wish I could locate that Miles girl. I want to get this package back to her. And...
1: she was a very pretty girl, Greg.
2: Well, there's that, too. Be within a half hour, sir.
1: Okay, in the men's bar.
2: Right. Nida. Hello, operator. It's Gregory Hood in the tower. Yes. I want you to check all the Class A hotels for me. I have a friend named Nida Miles. Miss Nida Miles. I know she's in town, but I don't know where she's staying. Yep. That's right. M-I-L-E-S. And there's a $20 bill in it for you if you locate it for me. Well, you're welcome if you find it. Right, and thank you. Nida. Oh, darn it. Nida.
4: Step back in that room, Mr. Hood. I don't want to have to use this gun.
2: Oh, no, not you again.
4: Sorry. I've been waiting to see you alone, Mr. Hood. I've been telling you ever since you grabbed that package this afternoon. You shouldn't have done that.
2: Why? It wasn't yours.
4: But the boss wanted it. The young lady wanted to have it. You aced your way in where you weren't wanted, Hood. Now, where is it?
2: I haven't got it.
4: Get it.
2: I can't right now.
4: That's too bad. Now, Mr. Hood, we're going to take a little trip. Boss wants to see you.
2: Look, you're out of a book. Go away. This is the Waldorf. You can't kidnap me out of here.
4: Don't go betting your life on that. There's a car waiting downstairs. Walk through the lobby and get in it. I'll go with you just to keep you from making any mistakes.
2: Well, this is ridiculous.
4: Isn't it? Come on, get moving. Don't take it too hard. You'll be in good company. We're already entertaining a dame there called Nida out of the place.
2: What?
4: Yeah, she's waiting for you. If you don't arrive, it might kill her. So don't be tricky, Mr. Hood. Just keep moving.
7: All right, that's the first portion of the Case Book of Gregory Hood, starring Elliot Lewis from May 5th, 1947. It happened on Fifth Avenue. We'll get back to it and more of Hollywood 360 after this.
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9: As the race tightens for governor, the top Republican wants his fellow Republican to drop out. 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
11: 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The top two vote-getters on Tuesday will make the runoff in November, which means it could be two Democrats and zero Republicans.
10: And that is a disaster for California, means no change.
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7: 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When you do that, I'll send you a return email with 100 half-hour classic radio shows. You can listen to these great shows while your head is resting on a MyPillow. Okay, Lisa, we're listening to the Casebook of Gregory Hood, and we have never aired one of these shows in our... What, 17 years on the air? Wow.
18: Wow is right.
7: Wow, you've sat across from me for 17 years.
18: It feels like longer.
7: And I'm handsomer now, right? I'm even...
18: That's exactly what I was thinking when you said that. Yeah. Wow, have you been getting handsomer
7: and
18: handsomer?
7: Getting more and more handsome.
18: I think that every day.
7: Thank you. I agree with you. So we are listening to this show. It's called It Happened on Fifth Avenue from May 5th, 1947. Elliot Lewis starring. Here's the conclusion to the Case Book of Gregory Hood.

0: soon as we get past this light here, Joe, twist it over to Lexington.
1: Right.
0: I want to put the blinders on Mr. Hood here.
2: You got a blindfold on, huh?
0: Yeah. I hate the cover of those pretty blue eyes of yours.
2: Oh, thank you.
0: There's not much scenery on the road we're taking anyway.
3: For the love of...
1: I didn't do anything. The half-witted cab jockey behind me rammed me.
0: Come on, the light's changing. Take out of here.
1: Lock bumpers.
2: This is pretty embarrassing, isn't it?
0: Just keep your seats.
2: No, I think I'll get out and help unlock bumpers. You wouldn't want to do any shooting in all this traffic. So long, Clancy.
0: See you later, Lucky.
4: Hey, Greg! Greg!
2: Huh? Oh, Sandy!
4: What happened, Greg?
2: Where'd you come from?
4: Well, I saw you leaving the hotel with that fella.
2: Huh?
4: Looked to me like he was holding a gun on you. So I grabbed a cab and followed you.
2: How come you always do the right thing? I was in a little trouble, Sam.
4: Well, that's what I figured. So I gave my driver $20 to lock bumpers with the car you were in.
2: Oh, sheer genius. Now, let's get back to the hotel and get my suite changed. I want privacy when I take a look at what's in that confounded

0: Now, that girl that left this package in the bus, Nida Miles...
1: Did the operator manage to find her registered at one of the hotels?
0: No, and please stop taking words out of my mouth. Alligator jewel case with a sterling silver coat of arms.
1: Black pearl.
0: Beautiful, Sandy. A fortune's worth of black pearls. The most beautiful strand I've ever seen. Now, what in the devil was that Miles babe carrying them around with her for on a bus?
1: Well, even I can answer that.
0: Hmm?
1: She was making a rendezvous with somebody on the bus to pick them up after she left them on the seat.
0: Sandy, well, you're getting to be a great deducer. This strand of pearls must be well known. The manager of our branch here will probably be able to tell me who they belong to. That's the next move.
1: You think the pearls were stolen?
0: I don't know what to think, but we're in it. We might as well find out what it's all about. Tell you what, get on the phone. Mm-hmm. Who is it?
2: Mr. Wood?
0: No? Yes, who is it?
2: It's Miss Miles, Nida Miles.
0: Huh. Speak of the angels. Hello, I'm... Hey!
3: Get back into the room, Mr. Hood. Please don't make me use this gun.
0: Well, okay, but...
3: Back up.
0: Yes, ma'am.
3: Now, give me those pearls, and get into that closet, both of you. And don't try to get help for 5 minutes.
0: Well, you're welcome to the pearls. They're yours, I suppose.
3: Get in the closet. Forget about me and the necklace. If you don't, you're going to be killed.

0: Greg Hood and Sandy are riding on a Fifth Avenue bus in New York City when Greg notices that the young lady sitting opposite them has left a package on the seat. He picks up the package intending to return it to her when a large gentleman attempts to get the package away from him. Greg manages to hang on to the package, is kidnapped, rescued by Sandy, and returns to the Waldorf to see what it contains. He opens it, finds a priceless string of black pearls, is admiring them when the girl from the bus comes in, gun in hand, locks Sandy and Greg in the closet of their room, and leaves with the warning to forget all about her and the pearls. Not Greg. Released from the closet, he goes to see the manager of the New York City branch of Hood & Company.
1: It was the most beautiful strand of pearls I've ever seen, Mac. Graduating from the size of a pea up to the size of a... as big around as a penny. They were in an alligator jewel case about 8 inches long by about, 3 inches wide. There's a crest on the case, a coat of arms, two tigers rampant against a reef, and a shield. Some Latin words I don't remember. Here, it looked like this. I'll try to draw it.
2: I know about the pearls, Gregory.
1: Huh?
2: I know the man who owned them. I've seen them many times. We re-strung them for him several years ago.
1: Oh, who is it?
2: The gentleman who owns them is named Carruthers.
1: Huh?
2: Charles P. Carruthers. Has an apartment in Park Avenue. Fine gentleman. Very old family. The pearls, as a matter of fact, have been in the family for several hundred years.
1: Had been. Look, Mac. Could you call him and make a date for me to drop over to see him? Tell him I want to buy the pearls. Or if he won't sell them to me, at least I want to see him.
2: I'm sure I can arrange that, Mr. Hood. Just a moment.
1: Oh, fine.
2: Get me Charles P. Carruthers on the phone, please.

0: hope you don't think this is just idle curiosity, Mr. Crowther.
1: Oh, indeed I don't, Mr. Hood. As a matter of fact, I'm quite flattered that a collector of your prominence would be so interested in my pearls. Yeah.
0: I admire the tone of your phonograph, too.
1: Of course, there could be no question of my selling them. They've been in the family for hundreds of years.
0: Oh, I can understand that. I would like to see them, though. Black pearls just happen to be one of my hobbies.
1: Uh-huh.
0: Hood and company have sort of specialized in them for a couple of generations.
1: Yes, I know. I'll get them for you.
0: Oh, thank you.
1: I keep them here with me in this wall safe. I like to look at them sometimes, even when I'm here alone.
0: No?
1: I've had them out more than usual lately because of my approaching marriage.
0: Oh, I didn't know about that. You getting married soon?
1: Yes, in 2 weeks. To a very lovely girl. One will wear these pearls as they should be worn, proudly. That's her picture there on the radio.
0: Beautiful. You're a lucky man, Mr. Carruthers.
1: Indeed I am, Mr. Wood. Here they are, the Carruthers pearls.
0: Yes. I see. They are everything I expected, Mr. Carruthers.
1: Hmm.
0: I wonder if I could borrow them for a few hours. I know the request is a bit unusual, but I'm leaving for the coast in the morning, and I would like to have them photographed before I leave.
1: Well, Mr. Hood...
0: I'm writing a book on famous jewels, the ownership of them, their history.
1: Mm-hmm.
0: Wouldn't be complete without a mention and an illustration of your pearls.
1: Tomorrow morning, Mr. Hood...
0: Well, look, you know me. If you don't, you can establish that I am not an imposter, but... Checking with the New York police, Mr. McIntosh, my local manager.
1: Well, I
0: have to have these pearls for just a few hours.
2: Greg.
0: Oh, quiet, Sandy. Mind your manners. I'm on the phone.
2: Now, how did you get that necklace back, Greg?
0: Well...
3: Glady desk, Eileen Kilroy.
0: Hello, Kilroy. Greg Hood.
3: Now, what makes me so lucky? What do you want to know now?
0: Charles P. Carruthers of the Park Avenue Carruthers is engaged to marry a girl named Nida Miles.
3: Well, now that's startling news. I had it in my column a month ago. What paper do you read anyway, Greg?
0: I love you, Kilroy, and we'll discuss that fact at great length later. Right now, I want to know where Miss Nida Miles lives.
3: Well, just a minute. I've got it right here in my file somewhere. Hang on, Hanson.
0: No, flatterer.
2: What is it all about, Greg?
0: Oh, well, Sandy, it's pretty involved. I can't explain the whole thing to you while I'm talking to somebody else. You should try to curb that urge to be inquisitive.
3: She lives in an apartment at 626 East 72nd Street.
0: Uh-huh.
3: Now, what else do you want to know?
0: What do you know about the background of the Miles female? Where's she come from?
3: Well, there you have me, Greg. Why, what's up?
0: Well, if I tell anybody, I'll tell you first. There may not be anything to tell. You must have something on her background. Where did she meet and capture the wily Carruthers millions?
3: Well, she was singing in a nightclub when that happened.
0: Yeah?
3: The club, Managua.
0: Huh?
3: Old Charles P. saw her, loved her, asked her to marry him, and she said yes, being very much in her right mind.
0: Oh, I see. Managua. That's Dude Defoe's joint, isn't it?
3: Uh-huh.
0: Yeah. Well, maybe I'll take you to lunch tomorrow. Good night, sweetheart. Come on, Sandy. We're going to take a cab ride over to East 72nd.

0: Clerk?
1: Yes?
0: What apartment is occupied by Miss Nida Miles?
1: Miss Miles just went out a minute ago. I'm surprised that she didn't pass you in the entrance.
0: Oh, thanks.
2: Well, where are we going now, Greg?
0: I don't know, but I expect to find out. Come on. Dorman?
3: Yes, sir?
0: Did Miss Miles just take a cab away from here a minute ago?
3: Yes, sir, she did.
0: Would $10 help you to remember where she asked the driver to take her?
3: No, let me see.
0: I have a very important message for her. I have to locate her right away. All right, pirate. 20?
3: Oh, yes, sir. Mm-hmm. She asked to be driven to the Club Monogamy. Oh, thank you very much, sir.
0: That's okay. Is there any additional charge for whistling me up a cab?
3: No, sir.
0: I just hope we get there in time to do some good, Sam.
2: Yes, yes, yes. Of course, I haven't the slightest idea what you're talking about.
0: Club Managua on 52nd. Can you make it in 5 minutes for $1 a minute?
4: I can make it in 4 minutes for $2 a minute.
0: It's a deal. Get us there fast.

0: Take a look inside, Sandy. Maybe she beat us here.
1: All right, Dick.
0: Yeah.
2: There you are, driver.
0: Hello, Miss Miles. Fancy meeting you here. Come on.
2: Where are you taking me?
0: Well, let's just drop in this restaurant for a minute before we go to the Club Managua, shall we?
2: No, I have
0: Come
2: to...
0: Come on, or I'll call a policeman. I want to talk with you.
2: All right. I couldn't be in any more trouble anyway.
0: Here, let's take this corner booth. Get in there.
2: All right.
0: Now, we talk. I'll bring you up to date. You're engaged to marry a lot of money, the Carruthers millions. Somebody's blackmailing you. Who is it?
2: I can't tell you.
0: I'll tell you. It's Dude Defoe, isn't it? What's he got on you, youngster?
2: Why should I tell you?
0: Because I want to help you. What's he got? Letters? Pictures?
2: Yes, both. I have to get them back.
0: Oh, we'll get them back, all right. Let me see your purse.
2: No.
0: Yes. Give it here. Ah, still got the black pearls. Gonna give him the dude. He planned this whole thing, didn't he? It would take a crook like him to plan a thing as clever as this.
2: I had to do what he told me to. I had to. You can think whatever you like, but I'll be a good wife to Charles. He's good to me. He has respect for me. I'll make him happy.
0: Look me right in the eye and tell me that, baby.
2: All right. I'll be a good wife. I'll make him happy. I love him. He's good to me.
0: Okay. Come on, let's see Dude and give him those pearls, shall we?

0: Uh-huh. This is his office, huh? All right, let me handle it.
1: Oh, hello, Nida.
2: Hello, dude.
1: What'd you bring this guy with you for?
0: I'll answer that. I'm here to see that she gets a square deal. Where are the letters and pictures?
1: Where are the pearls?
0: Give them to me, Nida.
2: All right.
0: Thank you. Let's have your material now, hot shot.
3: There you are.
0: Look them over, Nida. See that they're all there.
2: All right.
1: You look familiar.
0: Huh? The name's Hood. Gregory Hood. I got news for you, dude. After we finish our little deal here tonight, if Miss Miles ever is bothered by you again, she gets in touch with me and you talk it over with the police. I stand pretty good with them, you know.
1: Yeah, I know. I've heard about you, Hood. How come you're mixing into this caper?
0: Dull evening.
1: Oh.
0: Just remember, next time you'll be dealing with me and not a scared little singer.
2: They're all here, Mr. Hood.
0: Okay. Here are your pearls, dude. Okay.
1: All buttoned up. That finishes it, Hood. Thanks, Nida.
0: You're not welcome. But you can have them this time. Tear those letters and stuff up, Nida. We're going to use them as a burnt offering to the god of matrimony. Right here in Dude's ashtray.

0: Well, Greg, now maybe you'll tell me why you gave those pearls to that blackmailer. I know sometimes
1: I do. Hold on, I'll make it simple. Jude Defoe knew about that black pearl necklace Charles P. Carruthers owned. He also had a fine stack of blackmail literature on the girl Carruthers was going to marry. So he had her get the pearls one day. He had a paste copy made up of the strand and a duplicate alligator case made.
0: Oh, I see.
1: Good. So, the next opportunity Nida had, she switched the phonies for the real pearls.
0: Uh-huh.
1: She was supposed to leave the real ones in her seat on the bus where one of Dude's gorillas could pick them up. We interfered, and that started all of the, excitement.
0: Well, it's a little clearer now, but
1: I'll take you all the way. I had in my pocket the phony pearls, which I borrowed from Carruthers, when I met Nida outside the Club Managua tonight.
0: Uh-huh. Right.
1: While we were in the restaurant, I switched them for the real pearls while Nida was looking into my eyes. Right now, I've got the real pearls in my pocket.
0: Huh?
1: Hugh has got the phonies in his safe, and Nida has burned up all the evidence he had to blackmail her with. I return the real ones to Charles P. Carruthers in a few minutes, and everybody will live happily forever after. I hope. Yeah. I'd like to be there when Dude finds out he has his own pearls.
0: Well, my goodness, Greg. Well, as usual, everything has worked out all right, and you've managed to escape alive, but there's a law of averages, you know.
1: Hey, it's 11:30. I have to get these pearls back to the owner, and we have a date to meet Roy Del Ruth and Gail Storm at 21 at midnight. I want to tell them my story about it happened on Fifth Avenue. No, I don't think I will. They'd never believe it. Why does everything happen to me, Sandy?

0: very interesting story, Greg. You do let beautiful women lead you into the most amazing adventures.
1: Oh, I'm easily led, Herb.
0: I should think you'd have been scared. After all, she was carrying a gun.
1: Oh, but that's it. I like my women with arms.
0: Ooh. Ooh, I'll let that one go. And what's our story going to be about next week, Greg?
1: Well, Herb, next week I'm going to tell about an adventure Sandy and me and Ray Driscoll, the designer, had in San Francisco a few months ago. It concerns a good-for-nothing son-in-law, an irascible father-in-law, and $50,000 in a suitcase. We call it ransomed. See you next week, Herb.

0: The Case Book of Gregory Hood is written by Ray Buffum. Original music composed and played by Dean Fossler. Elliot Lewis plays the part of Gregory Hood, and Sanderson Taylor is played by Howard McNear. Gail Storm was heard as Nida Miles. The Petri Wine Company of San Francisco, California, invites you to tune in again next week, same time, same station. The Casebook of Gregory Hood comes to you from our Hollywood studios. This is Herb Allen saying good night for the Petri family, the family that took time to bring you good wine. This is the Mutual Broadcasting System.
1: And that's the Case Book of Gregory Hood, May 5th, 1947. As heard on Mutual, it happened on Fifth Avenue, sponsored by Petri Wines, starring Elliot Lewis as Gregory Hood with Howard McNear as his sidekick, Sandy Taylor. Hope you enjoyed that. Time for this month in music history.
2: That's right, it is. And we are going back to the 1990s with this song.
3: It's something unpredictable, but in the end is right.
1: Is this like the Ramones or something like that?
2: It is not. But this is a great song for graduations and, you know.
1: It's kind of sad, though.
2: It is, but it's kind of a remembrance song. And just the memories are all so good.
1: If I start crying, you'll know why.
2: It's really a great song.
1: Are you sure?
2: I'm sure.
1: I mean, I do have a heart, you know.
2: Do you feel this song? Because it's got a lot of heart in it.
1: This song and, like, Happy New Year, you know, the Happy New Year song. You know the Happy New Year song?
2: Yes, I do. I know what you're talking about.
1: You know, it's
2: like
1: kinda,
2: Auld Lang Syne.
1: It's very, yeah, Auld Lang Syne. It's very, it gets to me.
2: It's heart-wrenching.
1: You know what I mean?
2: This is Good Riddance or Time of Your Life by Green Day.
1: Oh, Green Day.
2: Released in 1997.
1: Uh-huh.
2: It's from their album called Nimrod, and it was a hit. It peaked at number 11.
1: Yeah.
2: And I think it's really big right now in the early summer for, you know, new beginnings and endings, that kind
1: making
2: of thing.
1: Making me be a little verklempt.
2: Okay. That was the goal. Yep.
1: All right, more of Hollywood 360 after this.

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1: All right, in our next hour, Ezra Stone stars as Henry Aldrich on The Aldrich Family, going back to 1948. But first, we'll play Stump the Host. Lisa will present 1980s movies. Ooh, I'll try to guess. You play along at home. 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
3: With SRN News, I'm Ken Lorman in Washington. President Trump says Iran really does want a deal with the U.S. Correspondent Andrew Stewart has the details.
4: The president says such a deal would be a good one for Washington and its allies. However, Mr. Trump also says it was tougher to negotiate with Iran amid all the political commentary surrounding the conflict. His post on social media comes only hours after the U.S. military says it struck Iranian military sites. Mr. Trump's remarks also come after Iran's Revolutionary Guards said they targeted a U.S. base in response.
3: President Trump says he'll soon decide on a proposed deal to extend the ceasefire with Iran. California voters face a crowded ballot with 61 names on it during Tuesday's primary. They're going to replace outgoing Democratic Governor Gavin Newsom. This is SRN News.
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9: Jack, I tried to get into your dressing room, but I didn't have a nickel.
10: I understand you're pretty funny as a DJ, and comedy is a kind of hobby of mine. Well, actually, it's a little more than just a hobby. 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
11: Really?
10: Yeah.
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15: 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I'm broadcasting.
1: Hello, everyone. I'm Carl Amari, and this is Hollywood 360, the radio show that presents all things entertainment, including trivia contests and games, movie reviews, celebrity interviews, showbiz news, and classic radio shows. My co-host is the captivating Lisa Wolf. In this hour, Ezra Stone stars as Henry Aldrich on The Aldrich Family from 1948. But first, it's Stump the Host. In order to stump the host, Lisa will present 1980s movies. I'll try to guess while you play along at home. Right, Lisa?
16: That's right. I've chosen great summer movies from the 1980s. You'll know most of them.
1: Wow.
16: But we'll get a little chance to hear some great clips as well.
1: 1980s.
16: Right? Such a good time.
1: Like 50 years ago.
16: Oh, wow. That's a
1: Isn't
16: lifetime
1: that crazy?
16: Goal. Almost.
1: Oh, yeah, yeah. 40-something years ago.
16: Yeah, almost.
1: Yeah.
16: So we'll hopefully we'll spark some memories with these movie clips.
1: Okay.
16: Here's the first clip.
1: Mm-hmm.
17: You told me you couldn't believe in somebody who didn't believe in you. I believed in you. Always believed in me.
16: Listen to the music.
17: You just didn't believe in me.
16: That was the giveaway, the music.
1: I don't know.
16: Don't know that one? I mean, I do, but maybe it's not you.
1: I don't.
16: This is Pretty in Pink with Molly Ringwald and James Spader.
1: I like that movie.
16: Andrew McCarthy. Do you? Okay,
1: Pretty
16: I wasn't sure.
1: Pink.
16: Yeah, it's a great movie.
1: Molly Ringwald.
16: Exactly.
1: Yeah.
16: Yeah, this is a John Hughes film.
1: Sure. I knew it was a John Hughes movie.
16: You did? Okay.
1: Yeah.
16: It was named after a song by the Psychedelic Furs called Pretty in Pink.
1: Okay.

0: in 1986.
1: So I didn't get that one.
0: That's all right. We can still enjoy it.
1: Okay.
0: Here's the next one.
2: Daniel-san.
0: Daniel-san.
3: That's the Karate Kid.
0: I had to get that in there.
3: Karate Kid.
0: This happens to be a clip from the Karate Kid Part 2, but I will take it. This is 1986, sequel to the Karate Kid, which came out in 1984, starring Ralph Macchio and Pat Morita. Yes.
1: Mm-hmm.
0: What a great movie. Did you like that
3: movie? Well, yeah, I liked them both.
0: Yeah, I felt like that's a movie you would appreciate.
1: Mm-hmm.
0: Okay, changing gears here a little bit.
4: 57 years.
5: What?
4: That's the thing. You were out there for 57 years. What happened was you had drifted right through the core systems, and it's really just blind luck that a deep salvage team found you when they did.
3: Alien.
0: Yes,
4: one in a thousand, really.
0: Yes.
3: Yeah?
0: Sigourney Weaver, Paul Reiser, Bill Paxton. These are great actors, great cast.
3: You know what's the interesting thing about...
0: I was going to say, this is Aliens, which is the sequel to Alien, which came out in 79.
3: Seen both of them. Aliens is actually better than Alien.
0: Right. Isn't that unusual, right?
3: It's very unusual.
0: I know.
3: I think The Godfather 2 is better than The Godfather 1. That's just my opinion. And so... You know,
0: but it's an unusual sequence.
3: Unusual.
0: Where the
3: very
0: second is
3: very
0: better.
3: Rarely is the
0: Today,
3: second movie.
0: Today, it never happens. I know this is back.
3: But Aliens, wow. What a great movie.
0: I know. These are so cool. Okay, this one is so good.
6: Adams.
7: Emily.
8: Here.
3: Bueller. Bueller.
0: I had to choose
6: Adamson.
0: That clip.
8: Here.
6: Adler.
3: This is
0: Adamson,
3: so funny.
0: Adler, Adams.
7: Here.
3: And they're like,
6: Anderson.
3: Here.
6: Anderson.
3: Anderson. Here. Here.
6: Bueller.
3: Bueller.
0: Bueller.
3: Bueller.
6: Bueller.
0: I love this.
3: Ferris Bueller's Day Off.
0: Absolutely. Bueller. 1986, of course, another John Hughes film. And
3: might be one of the funniest. One of the greatest movies. You know what? It's not only just funny.
0: I agree.
3: Because it's actually like
0: it's
3: sort
0: smart,
3: of
0: though.
3: Sort of like a drama, really. There's a lot of drama in it.
0: It's a comedy
9: Coming
0: drama.
3: It's just, it's got everything.
0: It's so well written,
3: right?
0: Is what it is.
3: And did you know...
0: And it was in Chicago.
3: Did you know that he was not who John Hughes wrote this movie for? He wrote this movie for, you know, the nerdy kid in Breakfast Club, the real nerdy kid?
0: Yes.
3: He's in a lot of...
0: I know who you're talking about.
3: I can't remember his name right now.
0: Yeah, I know who you're talking about.
3: Blonde-haired kid. He was in the Chevy Chase
0: I know exactly. I can picture him.
3: He wrote that movie for him.
0: Did he turn it down?
3: And there was a conflict, and they couldn't wait for him, so they cast Matthew Broderick. Yeah, Matthew Broderick.
0: Yeah,
3: but it was not written for Matthew Broderick.
0: Well, he did it justice, that's for sure.
3: Made him a star, made him a huge
0: Absolutely.
3: Star.
0: Absolutely, and rightfully so.
3: Yeah.
0: All right, here we go.
3: Wait, I got that right.
0: Yeah, you did.
3: Okay.
10: Train!
3: So this is Stand By Me.
0: It is. I mean, these are clips that really...
3: Yeah.
0: Do a lot for you. Is
3: written
0: more
3: by
0: Mike?
3: Stephen King. You know that?
0: Yes.
3: Written by Stephen King.
0: Exactly. Written by Stephen King. And the title is from a Ben E. King song.
3: Yes.
0: Ben
3: Stand
0: E.
3: By,
0: King,
3: Stand
0: which
3: by me, yeah.
0: plays over the end credits.
3: Right.
0: Yep. This was directed by Rob Reiner.
3: Yes, I know.
0: Yep. Okay. Yeah. All right. Here's the last one. You love this movie,
3: okay.
0: I think.
3: All right.
11: You are the top 1% of all naval aviators.
3: Yeah. This is... Top Gun.
0: Elite. It sure
3: Top
0: is.
3: Top Gun.
0: That's right.
3: Man, what a great movie.
0: Cruise. I mean, the cast of these, Val Kilmer.
3: Yeah.
0: Oh, my gosh.
3: You know, I will say this. It took a long time for the sequel to come out because it came out, like, maybe, what, 5 years ago?
0: I think, four or five years ago. Some COVID issues and whatnot.
3: I will tell you this. That second movie, though, was fantastic. I mean, it was fantastic. Did you see it?
0: I did not see the second
3: one. Oh, my gosh.
0: But I certainly saw this one.
3: Fantastic.
0: But it's a great series, then. Well, it's a lot of fun just kind of reliving the best of the 80s.
3: I only missed one. Only missed
0: that's
3: the first
0: true,
3: one, Pretty in Pink.
0: Well, maybe we'll do more next week.
3: Well, you know, that's because I don't really look pretty in pink, you know?
0: That must be it. Although, you don't really wear much pink. Maybe if you did, you would look pretty.
3: Should I start wearing pink, Lisa?
0: There is nothing wrong with wearing pink.
3: Really?
0: Really?
3: Really now.
0: You never wear pink.
3: I don't think I have any clothing.
0: You don't have like a pink shirt to button
3: down.
9: What about a tie?
3: I don't have anything.
0: You are kidding.
3: I have. You want to look in my closet?
0: No, I mean, I believe you, but I'm dumbfounded.
3: I have nothing.
0: Do you want something pink?
3: Not really.
0: Really?
9: I don't have anything pink.
3: Yeah.
0: No?
3: Men
9: no.
3: usually don't have
0: I think a pink dress shirt looks really nice with like a black suit or
3: I
0: something.
3: Don't.

0: But anyway.
1: Okay, well,
0: I don't have anything pink.
1: Wow.
0: Nothing.
1: What's wrong with you?
0: Red. Lots of red.
1: I like pink.
0: All right. All right, when we come back, we're going to tune into the Aldridge family. He had no pink clothes either.
1: Yes, he did.
0: So stick around.
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0: You know, Lisa, there's not a week that goes by that one of our listeners doesn't email me or reach out to me somehow about the show and getting the full 5-hour show sent to them. 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All right, it's time for the Aldridge family. This was a good comedy series that came to radio in 1939, Lisa. And it was a radio show. There were films. There was a TV show. There were comic books. It was a teenage situation comedy created by Clifford Goldsmith. And the lead was Henry Aldridge. He was a bumbling kid growing awkwardly into adolescence. And the actor that played Henry Aldridge was in his 20s. His name was Ezra Stone, but then he left and other actors played the role, including Bobby Ellis. Homer Brown, for most of the run, was played by Jackie Kelk. And on TV, it was a completely different cast than the radio show. Well, we have a October 21st, 1948 broadcast. Babysitting or Movies is the title. Ezra Stone stars. Here's part one of the Aldrich family.
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0: But you won't like it. Whoa, no, not much. Hey, look at that clock. It's time for...
1: The Aldrich Family, based on characters originated by Clifford Goldsmith and starring Ezra Stone as Henry with Jackie Kelk as Homer.
2: Henry! Henry Aldrich!
3: Coming, Mother.

0: As every grown-up knows, a teenage boy never has to look around for interesting problems to solve. The problems always seem to come looking for the boy. A new one every day. So it is with Henry Aldrich. The scene opens in the Aldrich front hall. It is early evening.
1: But Kathleen...
2: Henry, you don't have to explain. I don't own you.
1: Kathleen, the only reason I broke our date last night was I thought I ought to take a load off Miss Eddie's mind. You know, and get the difference between my subjunctive mood and my past pluperfect under my belt.
2: You don't say.
1: Sure.
2: And what's Geraldine Love got to do with your past pluperfect?
1: Oh, boy. How did you find out about her?
2: I have my sources, Henry. I have my sources.
1: Well, look, in connection with Geraldine, could I explain one thing, Kathleen?
2: You really needn't bother. I don't own you.
1: But the only reason I happened to be at her house last night was because she phoned me and said... Henry, what's your assignment, and why don't we do it together?
2: She phoned you?
1: Sure, and there's really no harm done. We can see that Walter Pigeon picture tonight.
2: We can?
1: Sure.
2: Don't you have to study your past pluperfect?
1: Oh, no, I've got it down perfect.
2: All right, Henry, but remember, I don't own you.
3: Henry?
1: I'm on the phone, Father.
3: I know you are. Will you come in the living room, please?
1: Yes, Father. Kathleen, could you hang on for just one short second?
2: I'm hanging, Henry.
3: Henry?
1: I'm coming, Father. Is there something you wanted to say to I?
3: There is.
4: Did I hear you making plans to take Kathleen to the movies tonight?
1: Why, if you're thinking I should be studying instead, did I tell you about Miss Eddie? She said she never saw anybody with a better grasp of his past pluperfect.
4: I'm not referring to your past pluperfect.
5: Dear, have you forgotten you're sitting with the Ferguson baby tonight?
1: Well, I am?
4: Of course, you promised.
1: Well, gee, I don't like to argue, Father, but no, I didn't.
5: What your father means is he promised for you.
1: But, Father, don't you think you should have told me before I raised Kathleen's hopes about going to the movies?
4: Henry, I did tell you. I called to you through the bathroom door this morning.
1: Well, Father, I give you my word I didn't hear you.
4: That'll teach you not to take a shower at the top of your lungs.
1: But I...
4: Henry, you'll be getting paid 25 cents an hour.
1: Well, who wants money?
4: Well, I must say that's a novel attitude.
5: Dear, the Fergusons are counting on your babysitting for them tonight so that they can play bridge with us.
1: Well, couldn't they get someone else?
5: Now, dear, you know sitters are almost impossible to get nowadays.
1: But Kathleen's looking forward to seeing Walter Pigeon die twice.
5: Twice?
1: Sure. Once as himself and once as his son. So, do you think it's fair to deprive her of an experience like that?
5: Henry, you can go another time.
1: But this is the last night it's playing, and, gee, right this minute, Kathleen's out there in the hall, hanging in midair.
4: Henry, just explain the situation to her. She'll understand. There isn't a thing that can't be explained if it's done intelligent.
1: I know, but Father...
4: Henry, I've given my word to the Fergusons, and the least you can do is to keep it.
5: Now, dear, hadn't you better get back to Kathleen?
1: Yes, Mother. But, gee, I don't know how she'll take being done out of Walter Pigeon two nights in a row.
4: I'm sure she'll survive.
1: Hello? Kathleen?
2: Henry, I've been thinking. Why don't we try to make the early show? In case there are some good parts we want to see over.
1: Some good parts to see over? Well, I'll tell you.
2: Shall I start putting on my coat?
1: Well, Kathleen, don't you think seeing Walter Pigeon die four times in one night might be overdoing it?
2: What's that?
1: Well, gee, a thing like that could depress you for weeks.
2: Henry, are you backing out again?
1: Well, Kathleen, I'm not backing out, exactly.
2: Henry, you don't have to explain.
1: Kathleen,
2: I don't own you.
1: Kathleen, it's just that I have an obligation to a member of my family.
2: Oh.
1: Oh, what?
2: Oh, I understand.
1: You do?
2: Certainly. If your sister Mary wants you to walk her girlfriend Daisy Harper home again, why, naturally you can't be rude.
1: Kathleen, in connection with Daisy that night, could I explain one thing?
2: That's all right, Henry. Maybe Charlie Clark isn't as busy tonight as you are.
1: Charlie Clark? Now, wait a minute, Kathleen, wait a minute. Look, suppose I take another crack at my father.
2: You mean about going to the movies?
1: Sure. Gee whiz, there isn't anything that can't be explained if it's done intelligently.

0: Henry leave for the Fergusons yet?
1: Yes, Alice, about 10 minutes ago.
0: Well, dear, I just want you to know I think you were right in being firm with him.
1: Thank you, Alice.
0: But, dear, it wasn't entirely Henry's fault he didn't hear you tell him about babysitting. We're the ones who've insisted that he take a shower every morning.
1: No, Alice.
0: Sam, it certainly wouldn't have hurt to let him talk you out of it, intelligently.
1: But, dear...
0: Why couldn't we call the Fergusons and more or less suggest that we play bridge over there?
1: Alice, we can't do that. And besides, I gave Henry permission to get a substitute, didn't I?
0: Well, if the Fergusons couldn't get anybody else to sit, how can Henry? Although, Sam, I think I know the very person.
1: Who?
0: Miss Hotchkiss.
1: Miss Hotchkiss?
0: You remember her, dear, the nice little girl who used to sit with Henry.
1: Alice, that was 15 years ago.
0: I don't think we should overlook anyone. I'll phone her.
1: Very well, Alice, if it'll help matters. Do you remember our number?
0: It's in the old address book in the telephone table here.
2: Number, please.
0: Just a moment, operator. See, Hotchkiss. Here it is.
2: Elm 911.
1: Alice?
0: Yes, Sam?
1: If you can't get Miss Hotchkiss, I know someone we could call.
0: Who, dear?
2: Hello?
0: Hello, Miss Hotchkiss?
2: Miss Hotchkiss? Why, yes, I used to be.
0: You did? This is Mrs. Aldridge.
2: Henry's mother?
0: Yes.
2: Well, my goodness, hello. It's been so long. How's the baby?
0: The baby? Why, he's fine.
2: I still have that picture you gave me of him. Oh, he looks so cute lying there on that bearskin rug.
0: Yes.
2: Does he still giggle when you tickle him under the chin?
0: To tell you the truth, I don't know. The reason I called, do you still do sitting?
2: Oh, yes, but it's with my own baby now.
0: You're married? Congratulations. When did it happen?
2: Oh, 10 years ago. Do you have another baby, Mrs. Aldridge?
0: Oh, no, we stopped with Henry. It's for a friend.
2: Well, I know somebody who might possibly be interested.
0: You do?
2: Although I'm not sure she's free tonight.
0: Well, if she is, would you send her to Mrs. Ferguson, 97 Cedar Road?
2: All right, but don't count on it, Mrs. Aldridge. Goodbye.
0: Goodbye.
1: Can't you come, Alice?
0: No, Sam, and she didn't sound too encouraging about getting anybody else.
1: In that case, let me have the phone.
2: Number, please.
1: Elm 227.
2: Elm 227.
0: Sam, why are you calling my sister Harriet?
1: She's always said Henry is her favorite nephew. Now's a good time for her to prove it.
3: Hello?
1: Hello there, Harriet. This is Sam.
3: It is? Well, hello.
1: Hello.
3: Sam who?
1: Sam Aldridge, your brother-in-law.
3: Oh, that's Sam. Yes?
1: Harriet, we have a bit of a problem.
3: Yes?
1: Yes. You see, we invited Mr. and Mrs. Ferguson to play bridge tonight, and... I was wondering if you could help out.
3: I'd be glad to.
1: You would?
3: Of course, my bridge isn't as good as my casino, but I'll do the best I can.
1: What's that?
3: My goodness, do you realize this is the first time you've invited me to one of your bridge evenings since you got married?
1: Harriet...
3: I'll be dressed and over there before you know it. Goodbye.
1: Harriet, wait. You don't understand. Harriet? Well, that's a fine thing.
0: Sam, is she going to do it?
1: No. And Alice, where can we dig up three more hands?

That's the first portion of the Aldrich Family from October 21st, 1948. Babysitting or movies? That's the question. Ezra Stone starring. We'll get back to it and more of Hollywood 360 after this.

0: the answer. Breaking news.
1: A clash over trans athletes and high school sports in California this weekend. At a CIF track meet and field state championship in Clovis, senior A.B. Hernandez won 2 gold medals in the girls' high jump and triple jump. But outside the meet, Republican frontrunner Steve Hilton spoke.
2: Gavin Newsom, you say you reject the insanity of biological boys and girls sports. Well, why don't you do something about it?
1: Larry Marino in the Answer Newsroom.
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14: You know, Lisa, like most families, there are people in our lives, a parent, a grandparent, a close friend, maybe even me or you, who deal with high blood pressure. I know, because I do. High blood pressure doesn't always feel urgent, but it is the number one risk factor for mortality. And here's what makes it dangerous. You don't feel it. There really are no signals, no warnings. You know, I didn't know I had high blood pressure till I went to the doctor and had a checkup, Lisa. And he was like, you know what? You have high blood pressure. We got to put you on some medication. I've been on high blood pressure medication for, I would say, 20, 25 years.
15: It's a long time.
14: Yeah. And, but then I learned about 120 Life, and what this does, it's really great. They have an experiment for you. Okay, everybody out there, listen to this. Here's a 14-day experiment. You measure your blood pressure, and if it's even a little bit high, try 120 Life. It's super easy. You just mix it with some water. It's all natural. And you can talk about the ingredients because it's really great, some of the things that are in there. It's really healthy. And you try 120 Life for 14 days, and then you measure your blood pressure. That's it. No complicated routines, no overthinking. If it doesn't lower your blood pressure, you get your money back. I mean, what better way of checking your blood pressure, making sure that you are doing something about your high blood pressure if you have it.
15: Right. And I know you take the powdered version. Mm-hmm. So it's not like a pill or a stimulant or a gimmick or anything like that. It's a little bit of powder that you mix in with water. And then you hopefully see lowered blood pressure in as little as 2 weeks. So that is truly remarkable. It is a combination of pomegranate and hibiscus, tart cherry, cranberry, beetroot, magnesium, grapeseed extract. These are all things that are very healthy and natural, and you put them together in a concentrated way, and they have magical properties that are really super for blood pressure.
14: Yeah, and you know what, too? I have it every morning when I'm working out. I do my workout, and I have it as I mix it with the water, and it tastes delicious. It's really, really good. And then after a few weeks, my blood pressure was lowering, and it's still lowering. It's great.
15: So you're taking it in combination with the pills that
14: I do.
15: You're
14: yeah,
15: taking.
14: I still take my blood pressure medicine, but you know what? I have to take blood pressure medicine in the morning and at night, and so it's great because I take this in the morning, and it really helps. It really helps me, and it's lowered it like 10 points over like about 7 or 8 weeks. It's lowered it 10 points, so I'm really happy with it. It tastes delicious, and folks, you should try it. 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All right, we're listening to the Aldridge family, a good story, funny episode called Babysitting or Movies. Ezra Stone, I met him years ago, and I met Jackie Kelk years ago. I actually had dinner with both of them. Funny, very hilarious dinner. Whenever I play an Aldridge family, I think about having dinner with those guys. Let's go back to October 21st, 1948, for the conclusion to the Aldridge family.
16: Well, that's a nice boy, Stevie. Just sit there. Hello? Hello, operator.
17: I'm ringing your number.
16: Well, could you please hurry? I don't think Stevie's too happy here on the couch.
17: Oh, sir.
16: Stevie, the baby. He wouldn't let me leave his room, so I had to bring him in here while I made the call.
17: I'll ring your party again.
16: Thanks. Nice, Stevie. You're doing fine. Hey, don't pull the fringe off that pillow.
18: Colony Theater, Mr. Harris, the manager speaking.
16: Mr. Harris, this is Henry Aldridge.
18: Henry, I'm busy taking tickets. What is it?
16: Mr. Harris, what time does your last show start?
18: 9:05.
16: As soon as that?
18: That's right.
16: Mr. Harris, how do you feel about children?
18: I like them.
16: Gee, that's swell.
18: Although they're awfully messy at Saturday matinees.
16: Yeah. Well, look, how would you feel if a gentleman was to bring one tonight, provided he was accompanied by a very reliable young lady named Kathleen Anderson?
18: Tonight? How old is this child?
16: Well, gee, he must be at least as old as 6.
18: Years?
16: Months.
18: Months? Goodbye, Henry.
16: But, Mr. Harris, wait, Kathleen is anxious to see Walter Pridgeon grow up to be his own son.
18: Where does that happen?
16: Well, right in your own theater.
18: You don't say.
16: Yeah, and she's waiting for me to pick her right up this very minute.
18: What's that, Mrs. Adams? Just drop your tickets in the box. Henry, I have to hang up. Goodbye.
16: But, Mr. Harris... Well, gee whiz.
19: Hey, Henry.
16: Homer, is that you?
19: Sure. My mother said you phoned and said something about a movie.
16: I'll say I did. Homer, you've got to help me out.
19: I'd be glad to.
16: You will, boy.
19: What's playing?
16: What?
19: Aren't you inviting me to the movies?
16: No, Homer. What I want you to do is save my life and make 25 cents an hour at the same time.
19: That sounds like a nice arrangement. What do I have to do?
16: Sit.
19: That's all?
16: Sure. And keep an occasional eye on Stevie over there.
19: That baby?
16: Sure. Will you do it?
19: I'm sorry, Hen, but I have to think of the 440.
16: What 440?
19: That I'm running in our first indoor track meet tomorrow.
16: You're running in a track meet?
19: But what's so incredible about that? I'm on the team.
16: Homer, you're water boy.
19: Not anymore. Toby Smith broke his ankle, and then Butch Welch failed his English exam, and the coach said the fates were against him anyway and put me in. So I feel it's my duty to get all the sleep I can.
16: But, Homer, you were willing to go to the movies.
19: Henry, the movies are where I sleep best.
16: I know, only
19: you... Henry, I've never run as far as 440 yards in my life. I'll need all my strength.
16: But what am I going to do about Kathleen Anderson and Walter Pigeon?
19: Well, why don't you take a run down to De Havens and get one of the other kids to sit for you?
16: You mean you'll stay here with a baby while I do?
19: What?
16: Homer, you're a real pal.
19: But, Henry, I'm no good at taking care of babies.
16: That's the beautiful part, Homer. Stevie practically takes care of himself. So long.
19: Well, gee whiz. Coochie coo, Stevie. Coochie coo. Look at Uncle Homer. Oh, boy. Don't cry, Stevie, don't cry. Here, play with my tie. You like that? That's enough. Now, wait a minute, Stevie, let go of my nose. Darn you, let go. Oh, boy. Stevie, my nose is nothing to play with. Look, how about a doll? Look at the funny face, Stevie. Oh, boy. Stevie, would you like some music? Would you like me to play the player piano? Will you just wait while Uncle Homer sits down? You'll hear the pretty music.

0: And now getting back to the troubles of Henry Aldridge. Henry invited Kathleen to the movies tonight and then learned that Mr. Aldridge had volunteered Henry's services as a babysitter. Now both Henry and his parents are trying desperately to dig up a substitute. The scene opens at Aunt Harriet's house. It is later that evening.
1: Well, come in, Sam.
2: Hello, Harriet.
1: Sam, you didn't have to rush over for me. I was just leaving.
2: Yes. Well, the reason I came...
1: Sam, you're perspiring.
2: Yes, I know. Harriet, when I phoned you tonight, you thought I meant Bridge. What I actually phoned about was Henry.
1: Henry?
2: Your nephew.
1: Henry, he's playing with us?
2: No, that is, we're not playing at all. That is, you're not.
1: Yes, Sam?
2: Well...
1: You mean you don't want me to play Bridge?
2: No. Yes. It isn't that we don't want you, Harriet.
1: That's quite all right, Sam. I understand.
2: Now, Harriet, don't get insulted.
1: I'm not insulted. I can take criticism, Sam. No matter how wrong it is.
2: Harriet.
1: Here's a deck of cards, Sam. Now, deal them out and just show me what's wrong with the way I play Bridge.
2: Really, Harriet?
1: Sam Aldridge, deal.
3: Henry, please stand to one side of the lobby. You're blocking the theater entrance.
4: But Mr. Harris...
3: No, Henry, I won't run the newsreel over twice, and that's final.
4: But I haven't been able to find anyone to replace Homer. How will I ever get Kathleen here on time?
3: I'm sorry, Henry, but I've had a hard day, too.
4: Sure,
3: first,
4: but...
3: First my ticket taker got sick, then the porter doesn't show up, and I have to vacuum the lobby myself. And then to top everything, the popcorn machine started throwing popcorn all over the place.
4: Well, look, could you tell me what time the earthquake starts?
3: Earthquake? There's one due?
4: Sure. It's the way the picture opens.
3: Oh.
4: And right in the middle of it, Walter Pigeon dies for the first time.
3: Wouldn't you know it? The first time in 6 years we've had an earthquake, and I can't even get into my own theater to see it.
4: I'll be darned. There's Willie. Excuse me.
3: I'd be glad to.
4: Ouch. Oh, gee whiz.
3: What now?
4: Who hit me in the neck with this piece of popcorn?
3: Well, I'll be... I thought I had that machine fixed.
4: Willie! Hiya, Willie, old-timer.
5: Hi, Henry.
4: Willie, how would you like to save my life?
5: Well, that all depends.
4: I promised Kathleen I'd take her to the movies tonight, see, and now I've got to sit with this baby.
5: Well, in that case, I'd be glad to save your life.
4: You would, Willie? How much?
5: Oh, gee, I couldn't think of charging you.
4: You wouldn't? You know, Willie, you're a changed man since you fell off that diving board this summer.
5: Well, gee whiz, why should I charge you for taking Kathleen to the movies?
4: Kathleen? Willie, what I want you to do is sit with the Ferguson baby.
5: Oh, in that case, it's 50 cents an hour.
4: 50?
5: Henry, I do a professional job of babysitting.
4: What do you mean?
5: Well, I've got all kinds of things to keep my clients quiet. I've got bells, I've got a toy dog that barks, and if all that doesn't shut them up, I've also got a hammer.
4: Willie?
5: A rubber one for them to bang on their crib with.
4: Well, okay, I'm in no position to argue. 50 cents.
5: It's a deal. Shake.
4: Shake.
5: Shake. And while I'm picking up my equipment, you can pick up Doris Townsend.
4: What for?
5: I've got a date with her, and I might as well combine business with pleasure.
4: But, Willie, I have to pick up Kathleen.
5: Well, why not tell her to meet you here at the theater?
4: I guess I could do that.
5: Sure, then after you've phoned Kathleen and picked up Doris, you can swing around by the Havens and pick me up a quart of ice cream.
4: What?
5: Tutti Frutti.
4: But, Willie...
5: Henry, I'm bending over backwards to do you a favor.
4: But
5: gee whiz, I didn't even ask you if they've got a television set.

0: goodness, Sam, this is much more fun than casino, isn't it? Now, let's see. You bid Mr. Ferguson, and you bid Mrs. Ferguson, and my partner bid. Right, Sam? So I say one heart. Oh, no, I can't, can I? Mr. Ferguson said two clubs. In that case, I say two spades. No, two diamonds. No? Sam, is it against the rules for you to lean over and look at my hand?
1: Here's your ice cream, Henry. A quart of Tutti Frutti.
2: Thanks, Mr. DeHaven. Boy, I wonder what's keeping Doris Townsend. I phoned her nearly 10 minutes ago and told her to meet me here.
3: Henry!
1: Hello there, Kathleen.
4: Oh, gee whiz.
3: Henry, I waited for you for nearly 15 minutes in front of the colony. Do you realize the second show's already started?
2: Gee, Kathleen, are you sure?
3: Positive. Let's go. Let's go.
2: But, Kathleen, I can't go yet.
3: What? Why not?
2: Well, you see, it's like this.
3: Henry, I demand to know why you're standing me up this time.
2: Kathleen, you're backing me right into the hot water bottles.
1: Henry!
2: Yes, Mr. DeHaven?
1: Doris Townsend just phoned and said she won't be meeting you here.
3: Oh!
1: She and Willie are going to the movie.
2: The movies? But Willie's supposed to be sitting with the baby.
3: So Doris Townsend's the reason you're standing me up.
2: What? No, wait a minute, Kathleen. In connection with Doris, could I explain one thing?
3: Don't bother. It's perfectly clear. Good night, Henry Aldrich. Homer Brown, don't you ever look where you're going?
2: Kathleen!
5: Okay, put up your dukes, Henry. Put up your dukes.
2: Homer, what are you doing here?
5: Boy, my legs are just one big Charlie horse.
2: But, Homer,
5: I had to pump my way through Melancholy Baby 12 times.
2: Homer, listen.
5: I won't even be able to walk 440 yards, much less run it.
2: But, Homer, if you're not with Stevie and Willie's not with Stevie, who is?

0: There you are, Stevie. How was that? Is that you, Mrs. Ferguson?
1: Gee whiz, Father, are you the babysitter?
0: Yes, Henry.
1: Well, what about your bridge game?
0: Henry, your Aunt Harriet came over to play bridge, and... Well, since I got you into this, I felt it was my duty to get you out.
1: But where's Willie? Why didn't he...
0: I sent him away.
1: You did? Well, gee whiz, Father, I promised him 50 cents an hour. You know Willie, he'll sue.
0: No, he won't. I've already settled out of court. Why, aren't you and Kathleen at the movies?
1: Oh, I don't know, Father. All of a sudden, Walter Pigeon just lost his appeal for me. You know what I mean?
0: I think so.
1: So, now you can go home.
0: Home?
1: Well, I'll stay with Stevie. Thanks very much, Father.
0: Henry, as long as you're missing the picture, maybe the only fair thing for me to do is to see it myself.
1: You, Father?
0: Yes, and let you know how it all comes out.
1: But you'll miss your bridge game with Aunt Harriet.
0: I know. Good night, son. I'm sorry that your evening turned out as it did.
1: Well, gee, why be sorry? I mean, well, boy, if Kathleen's going to jump at conclusions all her life, well, I'm sure glad I found out while I'm still young.
0: Yes?
1: Sure. I can live without her. She doesn't own me.
0: Not yet. Well, good night, Henry.
1: Good night, Father.
0: And if Stevie wants more music, you'd better find another song for him. Melancholy Baby's about shot.
1: Come on, Stevie. I'll take you back to your room. Here we go. Boy, Stevie, you don't know how well off you are. No school, no babies to mind, no girls. Boy, when you grow up, Stevie, take my advice. Don't have anything to do with girls. Here. Now, go to sleep. Gee whiz, I wonder who's at the door. I'll be right back, Stevie. Hello.
2: Hello. Do the Fergusons live here?
1: Yeah.
2: I'm Pearl.
1: Pearl?
2: My aunt sent me up here to set with a baby.
1: Your aunt?
2: Yes, Miss Hotchkiss. Are you Henry?
1: Yeah. Come on in.
2: My aunt showed me your picture.
1: She did?
2: Yes. My, you've changed.
1: I have?
2: I should say. Well, I guess you can go now if you want to.
1: Go?
2: Didn't you want someone to take your place so you could go somewhere?
1: Sure, but, gee, there's no place for me to go now.
2: Oh. Well, I guess it was all a false alarm.
1: You're not going, are you?
2: Don't you think I should?
1: Why, say, as long as you're here... Why don't we both sit with Stevie and split the fee?
2: Well...
1: May I offer you a seat, Pearl?
2: Why, thank you.
1: Oh, gee whiz, I better see who else is at the door.
2: All right. And do you think we need all this light?
1: Oh, boy.
2: It might disturb the baby.
1: Kathleen!
2: Hello, Henry.
1: Kathleen, what are you doing here?
2: Henry, can you ever forgive me?
1: Forgive you?
2: Yes, your mother called my folks and asked if they wouldn't like to join them in a game of casino at your house. And, Henry, I talked to her and she explained the whole thing.
1: She did?
2: Yes, so I came right over to apologize.
1: That's fine, Kathleen, only...
2: Henry, I'm just as ashamed of myself as I can be. The way I'd get jealous for no good reason.
1: Oh, you've got good reason. I mean...
2: I don't know you.
1: No, but...
2: And, Henry, we won't have to miss that Walter Pigeon picture after all. Mr. Harris got so interested, he's holding it over an extra day so he can see it himself.
1: Well, that's fine, Kathleen, only I...
2: And, Henry, to show there's no hard feelings, I'm going to keep you company till the Fergusons get home.
1: What? No, Kathleen, no.
2: Well, Henry, aren't you going to let me in?
1: Sure, only, Kathleen...
2: Yes, Henry?
1: In connection with Pearl, could I explain one thing?

0: your dukes, Henry Aldrich. Put up your dukes.
1: But Homer...
0: Wearing out my track legs, doing your babysitting. Put them up, Henry.
1: Homer, let's try to act like sensible human beings.
0: Put them up, I say.
1: Homer, can't we see eye to eye on the situation?
0: Oh, no, Henry. Oh, no.
2: Say, wait a minute, boys. Here's a situation you'll see eye to eye about. And that's Jell-O puddings. Because when it comes to Jell-O puddings, everybody always agrees they're the best desserts yet. 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A trio of treats. They're smooth as cream, rich and distinctive, chuck full of old-fashioned homemade goodness. 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The Aldrich Family, starring Ezra Stone as Henry with Jackie Kelk as Homer, is written by Norman Tokar and Ed Jurist, with music by Jack Miller. Mr. and Mrs. Aldrich are House Jameson and Catherine Roth. And this is Dan Seymour in New York saying, The Aldrich Family is brought to you by the Jell-O Family.
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2: 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Hope you enjoyed that. 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
3: This song goes back to 1991. Let's see if you still feel some tugs at your heart.

0: this again?
1: I don't know, Carl. Who is it? You know the song, right?
0: Yeah.
1: You like it?
0: Yeah. The Ramones?
1: You said that for the last one.
0: Why don't you play a Ramones song?
1: What do they do? What do they sing? The Ramones.
0: I don't even know.
1: I don't know
0: who
1: the Ramones. This is R.E.M.
0: Oh, yeah.
1: And it's called Losing My Religion.
0: Right.
1: But it's not the Ramones, but I'll find a Ramones song just for you for next week.
0: Why don't you do that?
1: Okay, I'll do that.
0: And
1: I promise.
0: I won't know it, though.
1: I know, right? Promise you. I will do a Ramones song next
0: week.
1: This is from their 1991 album, Out of Time, and this was R.E.M.'s highest charting hit. It reached number 4.
0: So those Ramones are really
1: good. Ramones are top
0: notch. Something, man, I'll tell you. All right. More of Hollywood 360 after this.
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0: All right, in our next hour, it's a detective adventure with Barry Craig, confidential investigator, starring William Gargan from 1954. But first, let's play Name That Tune. Lisa will present clips from songs about animals, and I have to name that tune, right?
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3: With SRN News, I'm Ken Lorman in Washington. Senate Majority Leader John Thune says it's time for Republicans in Texas to come together and put all of their energy into getting Ken Paxton elected to the Senate. Thune tells the Salem Radio Network he's spoken with Paxton, who is laser-focused on winning the election, the midterm election in the fall.
4: We're making the pivot. He's all in, ready to go for the fall election and not taking any time off, already on the phone raising money and all the things you're going to have to do to be successful. But we've got to do everything we can, you know, as a party to make sure that we win this race, because, losing is not an option when it comes to the state of Texas and what it means for our majority in the Senate.
3: Paxton's running against Democrat James Tallarico. Israeli troops have captured a strategic mountaintop with a crusader-built castle. This is SRN News.
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6: 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I can't keep him away. The Lone Ranger, the Shadow, the Masked Avenger.
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12: Hello, everyone. I'm Carl Amari, and this is Hollywood 360, the radio show that presents all things entertainment, including trivia contests and games, movie reviews, celebrity interviews, showbiz news, and classic radio shows. My co-host is the eminent Lisa Wolf. In this hour, William Gargan stars as tough-as-nails gumshoe Barry Craig, confidential investigator from 1954. But first, it's Name That Tune. Lisa Wolf Cullen will present clips from songs that have animals in them. I'll try to name that tune while you play along at home. Right, Lisa?
13: That's right, Carl.
12: That's right, you filthy animal?
13: That's right, you filthy animal. That's it.
12: Yeah.
13: It's all about filthy animals.
12: Yes.
13: Okay. Here's the first filthy animal song.
12: Okay.
13: Your mouth is moving, but nothing's coming out of it.
12: In the jungle, the lion.
13: But I need the title of the song.
12: The lion sings tonight.
13: The lion what?
12: Sings tonight.
13: So close.
12: Lion.
13: I'll take it, but it sleeps. I'll take it.
12: All right, it's good.
13: The lion's sleeping, not singing.
12: Bubble bath, is that good enough?
13: I'll take it.
14: That is good enough.
12: All right.
13: I'll take it. So this was first recorded in 1939, but this is a 1961 version by the Ramones. And it reached number one.
12: They're all from the Ramones.
13: That's exactly
12: those
13: right.
12: Those Ramones, they were successful, man.
13: That's right. They made a lot of songs with animals in the
12: fact,
13: title.
12: In fact, all the songs are going to be from the Ramones.
13: And this version is by the Tokens.
12: The Tokens.
13: Okay, here's the next song.
12: Oh, my gosh. Horse. Horse with no name.
13: There it is. This is by the Ramones as well. And it was written by Dewey Bunnell. This is by America. It was released in 1971.
12: Man, those Ramones get around, huh?
13: I'll tell ya.
12: This is a great song.
13: I know.
12: Yeah. The
13: first thing America is great.
12: Yeah. Man.
13: All right, out of all of these animal songs at the end, I want you to tell me which was your favorite one.
12: Okay.
13: So far, it's either the lion sleeps tonight or a horse with no name.
15: Through the desert on a horse with no name. It felt good to be out of the rain.
12: All right, next one.
13: All right, here's the next one.

0: I never dated a Susie.
1: Really?
0: Yeah, man, still.
1: Susies are great. Wait a minute. You did go out for dinner with a Susie.
0: I went for a date with a Susie.
1: That's right, you did. That's right, you did.
0: But I didn't date her.
1: You guys believe that I set Carl up with my best friend Susie.
0: Crocodile Rock.
1: Crocodile Rock, written by Elton John and Bernie Taupin, and it was recorded in 1972.
0: By the Ramones.
1: By the Ramones, and became their first number one hit. Single, anyways. Yeah.
0: And I guess I never will. Yeah, so I did go on a date with a Susie.
1: Yeah, you did.
0: I liked her. She was nice.
1: Yeah, that's because she's
0: didn't
1: my
0: like
1: best
0: me.
1: Friend.
0: She didn't like me.
1: Well, what can you do?
0: You know,
1: you win some, you lose some.
0: It's a function of life.
1: She had her mind on somebody else.
0: It's a function of life.
1: That time, but,
0: did she?
1: She left him now.
2: You should have tried wearing pink.
1: That's right. You didn't wear a pink shirt or anything.
0: She would have been so attracted to me if I would have wore pink.
1: I think it is attractive.
0: No way.
1: I like...
0: Not in a million years.
1: You wouldn't wear, like, a pink shirt.
0: No.
1: You wouldn't if I bought
0: it for
1: you.
0: No.
1: Okay.
0: No, I wouldn't.
1: All right.
0: All right.
1: Moving on.
0: Okay. Do-do-do-do-do. It's the Ramones, right?
1: Yes. You got it, Riley. You got him right. All of them.
0: Man, what a genius.
1: You got them all right. It's Duran Duran,
0: you know,
1: with
0: did
1: the Ramones.
0: Not much of writing on this. Yeah, here, write this down.
1: There you go.
0: Hungry Like a Wolf.
1: There it
0: like
1: is.
0: Like a Lisa Wolf.
1: Hungry Like a Lisa Wolf by the Ramones, 1982.
0: Yeah. Hungry Like a Wolf.
1: I like this. These are good songs, right? You like them?
0: I like them.
1: Good.
0: All right.
1: All right. Here's the next song.
0: This is the Rolling Stones.
1: Yep.
0: Wild Horses.
1: Wild Horses. First released in 1970 by the Flying Burrito Brothers. Did you know that?
0: No.
1: And it was subsequently recorded by the Stones for their 71 album Sticky
0: was
1: Fingers.
0: Was it meat tacos or polo tacos? Chicken.
1: First of all, it's pollo, and I know what that means.
0: I said polo.
1: Polo.
0: Give me some polo tacos.
1: And by the way, this is burrito, which is not a taco.
0: Oh.
1: It's a flour burrito.
0: Okay. What's the difference?
1: They're all
2: the same thing. It's a
0: same
2: conspiracy,
0: thing.
2: Actually.
1: Yeah.
0: It's the same thing.
1: A little flour, a little corn.
0: It's wrapped up instead of open half, you know.
1: I like burritos. All right. Here's the last animal tune.
0: Got that one right. Michael Jackson, right?
1: Sure is.
0: Michael the Ramones Jackson.
1: Yep. It was originally recorded by Bobby Day in 1958.
0: Rockin' Robin.
1: But this is Rockin' Robin.
0: Rockin' Robin.
1: 1972. All right. So what was your favorite song of Animals?
0: On a Horse with No Name.
1: I like that one, too.
0: Yeah.
1: I'm going to go with that one as well.
0: Yeah. All right. Good job, Lisa Wolf and Mike Bubble Bath Costella. When we come back, we're going to tune into Barry Craig, confidential investigator. Stick around.

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5: 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Leave your name and return number, and either Lisa or I will call you back and we'll explain it all to you. Okay, time for one of my favorite Private Eye shows, Lisa, Barry Craig, confidential investigator. And it starred William Gargan. He was great. He had a tough, really tough voice. It came to NBC Radio in 1951, lasted until 1955. He was sort of a laid-back private eye working out of New York, and he was your man when you couldn't really go to the cops. Ralph Bell portrayed his associate, Lieutenant Travis Rogers, and the casts include New York's best, including Elspeth Eric, Santos Ortega, and Arnold Moss. Blake Edwards of Pink Panther fame wrote and directed a 1952 TV pilot, but it was unsold. I mean, here you have Blake Edwards, right? You have William Gargan, and you have a great idea, and it didn't sell. It's crazy, really, when you think about it. We have a radio show for you called Hay is for Homicide. It's from August 31st, 1954, William Gargan starring. Here's part one of Barry Craig, confidential investigator.
6: William Gargan stars as Barry Craig, confidential investigator.
7: Someone once said that murder is a fine art. There's a catch, though. If you're a successful artist, they hang your paintings. If you're a successful murderer, they hang you.
6: The National Broadcasting Company presents William Gargan in another transcribed drama of mystery and adventure with America's number one detective, Barry Craig, confidential investigator.
7: Barry Craig speaking. Even confidential investigators need a vacation. Sometimes they've been known to take one. The place I've chosen was Vermont. The main reason for that was Jake. He was on vacation, too. He decided to come home and see if he'd been smart in abandoning Vermont to run an elevator on Madison Avenue. Say, Jake.
8: Yeah?
7: What's the verdict?
8: Madison Avenue.
7: Why? Is Madison Avenue dark and quiet like this?
8: Nope.
7: Is Madison Avenue surrounded by tall trees, cooled by gentle breezes, filled with the fragrance of unspoiled nature?
8: Nope.
7: Now, what's Madison Avenue got that this place hasn't?
8: Girls.
7: Well, you may be right, but... Or you may be wrong. That came from directly up the road.
8: Nice night for a hayride.
7: Is it?
8: Yep. Could have been a giggle.
7: A rather loud giggle.
8: Girls got very loud giggles sometimes, especially on a hayride.
7: Oh, Jake, stop pulling my leg. Hey, wait a minute. What's that in the road up ahead of us?
8: Hay wagon.
7: I refuse to believe it, but it is filled with hay.
8: Usually are.
7: There's a horse out in front of it, but where's the driver? Say, Jake, would he have gone off and left the wagon out in the middle of the road?
8: It ain't too likely.
7: No. I'm coming up on that wagon. That girl, if it was a girl, didn't giggle. She screamed. I'd better take a look around in the hay.
9: What for?
7: Anything larger than a needle. Yeah, there's plenty of hay up here.
9: Anything else?
7: No, I...
9: Mr. Craig?
7: I was rushing things. There is something else up here.
9: What?
7: A man. A very pale man.
9: What's he doing up there?
7: Nothing. Just being dead. Very still, his eyes stared up at the summer sky overhead, but saw neither the stars nor the moon. The moon that shone on him and on the metal handle of the knife that was buried in his heart. He was wearing overalls and a work shirt. His short hair outlined clearly the skull beneath. There was nothing I nor anyone could do for him.
8: Murdered?
7: Yes.
8: Anything on him?
7: No identification at all, Jake. We need a phone.
8: Past farmhouse, half mile back.
7: Well, let's go.
8: Think it's all right leaving him there?
7: He won't mind. The The Vermont night was as quiet and peaceful as it had been before I heard the scream and a man died of a knife wound lying on a mound of hay. Nature doesn't concern herself too much about us and our doings, which is very bright of nature.
8: Got to turn off the road to get to that farmhouse.
7: Yeah. Well, somebody ought to oil that gate.
8: Yeah. Whole house is pretty run down.
7: Jake, get down.
8: It ain't necessary.
7: Those shots.
8: Over our heads.
7: Her aim might improve.
8: Her aim?
7: Well, you can see her. Farmhouse window. This time it's not the farmer with the shotgun. It's the farmer's daughter.
8: Spoil a lot of stories that way. She's left the window.
7: Yeah. She knows she didn't hit either of us. Those shots were either a warning or possibly a yell for help.
8: How are you going to decide?
7: Well, if it was a warning, I don't think she'd have left the window. So it must be a call for help. Come on.
8: That was real logical, Mr. Craig.
7: Thanks.
8: Let's hope it turns out to be true.
7: There were no more shots. Did or didn't prove I'd been right, because shooting would be better once we were inside the house.
8: First time I ever heard of targets knocking on the door.
7: The lady may have had all the target shooting she wants.
10: Who's there?
7: Barry Craig and Jake. Hello?
10: Barry Craig?
7: Yeah.
10: And Jake?
8: Me.
10: Neither of you look very terrifying.
7: Is that bad?
10: No, it's nice. Please come in.
7: Thanks.
10: Please, make yourselves comfortable.
7: Nice room.
10: Rustic, perhaps, but I like it.
7: Do you like being a farmer? Or maybe I should say...
10: Farmer's daughter? Very much.
7: Almost as much as you like firing guns at strangers?
10: Oh, but I didn't know whether you were strangers or...
7: Or what?
10: Or dead men.
7: Maybe she was what she claimed to be, a farmer's daughter. But if she was, somebody's been telling me lies about farms. Her hairdo was sleek, as though it had been just applied. Her fingernails had a lot of professional attention. Her dress was so simple, it practically yelled Paris at you. And she didn't need any of these beauty aids. She would have been beautiful without them, but not nearly so expensive. You did say dead men.
10: Yes.
7: You often run across dead men walking around?
10: Yes.
7: Uh-huh.
10: You think I'm crazy, don't you?
7: I don't think you're crazy at all. You've just got a peculiar vision.
10: I'm not sure I ought to be grateful for that.
7: Oh, forget I said it.
10: My name is Millie George.
7: How do you do?
10: This is, or was... my father's farm. He was very happy here until the dead men started walking.
7: And then?
10: He became one of them himself.
7: Your father's dead?
10: Over a year now.
7: You live here alone?
10: Oh, I don't really live here at all. I have an apartment and a job in town. But I come here often. As often as I dare.
7: My fingers idly traced a pattern. Inch-deep dust on the table next to my chair. Inch-deep dust. Millie George was very lovely. She told her ghost story neatly, but she was also a complete liar. I think maybe we'd better skip the walking dead for a minute. There's something more urgent that's got to be done. Where's your phone?
10: I'm afraid there isn't one. Father never cared for what he called mechanical murderers.
7: Murderers?
10: He meant things that killed time, interrupted work.
7: I see.
10: Destroyed quiet.
7: I see. That's too bad.
10: Why do you need a phone?
7: Jake and I ran across a hay wagon some distance down the road.
10: Oh?
7: There was a man in it. He wasn't walking around like the people you've been telling us about. He was lying down. But he was dead anyway. If I'd been looking for a reaction to my words, I would have been disappointed. Millie George took the news with not a flicker of anything except polite interest. But I wasn't disappointed. I'd expected that reaction. The police like to be told about stray corpses.
10: I suppose so. I think the gardeners have a phone.
7: Where would I find them?
10: Well, their house is about a quarter of a mile further down the road.
7: Oh, good. Jake.
8: Ready.
10: Oh, by the way, this man, what did he die of?
7: A knife in his heart.
10: Oh, suicide?
7: The angle of the knife's entrance wouldn't be right for suicide.
10: Oh, then it was...
7: murder.
10: How dreadful.
7: Yes, terribly dreadful. So long. So far as Millie George was concerned, murder belonged in pretty much the same category as a run in a pair of new nylons. You said how dreadful and bought another pair. You couldn't do exactly the same thing with a damaged life, though.
8: Mr. Craig.
7: Yeah?
8: Millie George said the gardener's house, the one with the phone, was down the road that way.
7: That's what she said, Jake.
8: Then why are we going this way?
7: I want to take another look at that hay wagon.
8: Once wasn't enough?
7: I think maybe there's been a change.
8: Less hay?
7: Less corpse.
5: That's the first portion of Barry Craig, Confidential Investigator, with Hay is for Homicide, starring William Gargan from 1954. We'll get back to it in more of Hollywood 360 after this.

0: the answer. Breaking news.
1: A clear leader in the race for California governor as one of the final polls before Tuesday's primary election hit inboxes Saturday. Former California Attorney General Javier Becerra surged to 28% in the final Emerson College Inside California Politics poll before Tuesday's primary election. Democrat billionaire Tom Steyer now in second with 22%, and Republican political commentator Steve Hilton is at 21%. 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
11: 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All right, Lisa, we're listening to Barry Craig, confidential investigator with Hay is for Homicide, August 31st, 1954, starring William Gargan. Here's the conclusion.
13: It was a nice road to be taking a stroll on in the cool evening. It would have been an even nicer road if there hadn't been a hay wagon in the middle of it.
14: Still there?
13: Yeah. The horse must be getting lonely.
14: Being a farmer, you get a wrong angle on horse. You don't think being a horse's chum is romantic.
13: I'll never say hello to a horse again. Excuse me.
14: You're getting pretty spry at climbing hay wagons, Mr. Craig.
13: Just practice, that's all.
14: Mr. Craig?
13: Hmm?
14: Counting the hay up there?
13: No, just confirming a guess.
14: Less corpse?
13: No corpse. I'd thought back at Millie George's house that the shots might have been a warning or maybe a call for help. I knew now they'd been neither. What they actually had been were distractions.
14: Mr. Craig, maybe he wasn't really dead.
13: Jake, they don't get any deader.
14: Ain't likely you'd be fooled. Somebody moved him out of there.
13: Yeah.
14: Well, what for? Can't be many folks enjoy dragging corpses around.
13: Whoever dragged this one maybe didn't enjoy it at all.
14: Well, what was he trying to do? Save undertaker's expenses?
13: Maybe he was trying to save his neck. I got down out of the hay wagon and said goodbye to it. We wouldn't be coming back that way.
14: Mr. Craig.
13: What is it, Jake?
14: Funny thing about city people, they like to walk.
13: Oh?
14: They do it deliberate, even when they don't have to.
13: Well,
14: Country people hate to walk.
13: But, Jake, we've got to get back to that farmhouse.
14: With the girl in it?
13: Yeah, Millie George.
14: We're hoping that this time maybe she won't shoot over our heads.
13: We're hoping that this time she won't shoot at us at all.
14: And for this, we're wearing our feet down clear at the ankle?
13: Oh, it's not as bad as that.
14: It's worse. I got short ankles.
13: Oh.
14: Mr. Craig, I can tell you right now, she don't have a phone.
13: I know, but by this time, she may have something else.
14: Do I want to know what it might be?
13: Not in your condition, you don't.
14: Thanks.
13: We didn't have much farther to go, which was just as well. Jake had started groaning at every step. Next to Jake's snores, Jake's groans are the surest recipe for punctured eardrums. Oh, you can stop groaning, Jake. We're at the house.
14: Oh, dear, if I got strength enough to lift my head. I am at the house.
13: Think you can make it inside?
14: Oh, dear. I can try.
13: Fine. Jake. It doesn't look as if anyone's going to invite us in.
14: This don't make me feel bad.
13: We'll go in without an invitation.
14: Now I don't know how I feel.
13: Find out later. Well, somebody left the lights on.
14: Wasn't a Vermont man. Quiet.
13: Yeah, let's try the parlor.
14: Anything for an excuse to keep a walking.
13: I suppose this is the parlor.
14: Nobody in here. It's the parlor.
13: Hmm. I don't like this much. But the only thing left for us to do now is sit down.
14: Excuse me while I cheer.
15: Well, what are you waiting for? Go ahead, Grandpa. Cheer.
14: Company.
13: So I notice. Kind of thing you're liable to run into in old houses. They come out of the woodwork, I think.
15: Don't try to insult me, mister.
13: Why not?
15: Anything you're liable to say is liable to be true.
13: Don't be foolish. I don't use that kind of language.
15: You also ain't using the kind of language I would like to hear.
13: What language would that be?
15: The one telling me where the baby is buried?
14: A boy or a girl, baby?
13: Jake.
15: Oh, that grandpa's a joker. Grandpa could easy get his head knocked off.
14: Put the gun down, son, and Grandpa will be glad to tangle with you.
15: I ain't putting no guns down. And when I say baby, you know what I mean.
13: You mean something worth money?
15: Oh, you are a bright one. Okay, so where is it?
13: Even if I knew where it was, I wouldn't tell you.
15: Why not?
13: You got the wrong RH factor.
15: Wrong? Supposing I could get a hold of the right one?
13: It wouldn't buy you the time of the day from me.
15: Language like that's got guys killed before this, mister.
13: So have guns like that.
15: This is kind of fancy, but it ain't very productive. Well,
13: what makes you think I know anything about the baby?
15: You're in this dump, ain't you?
13: I'm in it.
15: So what are you doing here? Looking for a beer?
13: It so happens I'm looking for a corpse.
15: Well, you're gonna find one. Your own. Only ain't gonna be in no condition to appreciate it.
13: Funny thing, you didn't show any interest in the corpse I'm looking for. Whose it might be, say?
15: Mister, corpses is dead. They don't bother me. It's the live operators you gotta keep in mind. Like you and Grandpa.
13: How about the girl?
15: You just leave her out of this. She's for me.
13: Oh? And why do you think I was called in?
15: Wait, mister. You trying to tell me you was called in by...
13: By the girl, yes.
15: That don't smell so good.
13: Neither do you. Let's call it a draw and go home.
15: You were saying the girl brought you in, huh? Okay. We find out fast. Hey, sugar! Come here, sugar. This joker informs me you brought him in on a deal. That so?
16: No.
13: I had a long look at the girl who'd come into the room. It was fun while it lasted. She was worth looking at. She was beautiful, non-rural, undoubtedly expensive, and she was not Millie George.
15: Well?
13: Call it mistaken identity.
15: Oh. Oh, cut it out, Dina. I don't know what you think he said, but it wasn't very funny.
16: It wasn't?
15: It wasn't.
16: Oh.
13: This girl probably is on your side. She's not the one I was talking about.
15: You mean there's been another babe around?
16: Oh, honey, he must mean Joey's wife.
15: Why don't you forget you ever learned to talk, Dina?
16: That ain't a friendly attitude.
15: I ain't feeling friendly. Joey makes it out of the pen, ducks for cover here, on account of here is where he buried the baby.
13: Banks wouldn't like you calling their money baby.
15: Well, I don't like banks.
13: So it was bank money. Thanks for telling me.
15: Who told you? Never mind. To resume. Joey gets here, and the first thing anybody knows, he winds up with a knife and a ticker. This is bad.
14: Tain't good.
15: Shut up.
14: You can't say that to a Vermont man.
15: Why not?
14: I don't rightly remember.
15: Well, get in touch with me when you do.
14: What, Sal?
15: Now, will you lay off? You guys trying to confuse me or something? Joey winds up with a knife and a ticker and no dough.
16: Look, ain't you forgetting Joey's wife?
15: Hey, yeah. If she was around here, maybe she met him even before we got here, grabbed the dough off of him, and then handed him a knife, huh?
13: Fine wife.
15: Nah, she never liked him so much. After she found out he was a bank operator.
13: She was prejudiced against banks?
15: She was prejudiced in favor of banks.
13: A narrow-minded woman.
15: So, I'm thinking maybe she's the one we got to get our hands on. And when did you see her?
13: A little while ago.
15: Where?
13: Here.
15: Well, she ain't in the house. We went all through it. If she knifed Joey and scrambled a dough, we better get after her.
16: Brady's a scream, ain't he?
15: Don't disturb my mental processes, huh? There wasn't no car around before, which means she must have headed for the village and railroad station. Okay, now we know where we're going.
13: Oh, I think we do.
15: That reminds me. What about you guys?
13: Well, we'll hang around and play some pinochle. I've been wanting a good pinochle game.
15: Dina, what do you think?
16: I think you're a big dope.
15: Oh, what kind of remark is that?
16: Oh, you believe too easy. Joey's wife would maybe stick up Joey, but she wouldn't take the bank's money.
15: Yeah, it could be right. Yeah, but maybe...
16: These characters, you ought to...
13: Don't pay any attention to her, Brady. She's a bitter woman.
15: Just shut up.
16: You know what I say? I say get rid of them, and then we'll have lots of time to find the money.
15: Hey, you could be right.
13: She could also be wrong.
15: All right, so she's wrong. What do I lose if she's wrong?
14: Mr. Craig's life and mine?
15: In my line of business, I can't afford to be sentimental. If you die for nothing, I shall be sorry. But not very sorry and not for very long. Okay, here.
16: Please, Brady.
15: Huh?
16: Not while a lady's in the room.
15: Oh. Excuse me, Dina.
16: Sometimes I think you ain't got no manners.
15: I said, excuse me. Yes, a nice, refined girl. You know, never even packs a rod. Well...
13: Brady.
15: Yeah?
13: You're an idiot.
15: Well, that could be.
13: You think Dina's really going to wait for you? In that car outside?
15: Well, sure. Me and her's personally very friendly.
13: That was before the bank money came up.
15: Why shouldn't she wait for me?
13: And share your execution?
15: Who's getting executed? I knock you guys off, we find a door, we get out of here. Nobody knows we's even around.
13: Dina gets out of here, you mean? You don't. The cops will pick you up in a few hours.
15: Hey, you keep saying she won't wait for me.
13: That's what I keep saying, because it's the truth. Would you like to test her before sticking your neck away out?
15: What kind of test?
13: Fire two shots into the floor.
15: What for? I got nothing against the floor.
13: Oh, forgive me. You haven't got brains enough to be an idiot. Fire these shots, and it'll sound to Dina as though you shot Jake and me. Then if she waits for you, fine. You can go ahead with your original plan. But if she doesn't wait, if she scrams as soon as she hears those shots...
15: Hey, it's an idea. You know, it's even a good idea. Okay, boys, just don't get alarmed. Here. You shouldn't have insulted Dina. She's okay. So just for insulting her, I'll kill you anyway.
13: Shut up. Listening, Brady?
15: Hey! Dina! Hey, Dina!
14: A man betrayed.
15: Craig. Craig, you was right. I feel terrible.
13: You should.
15: But I don't understand Dina crossing me like that. What'd she get out of it?
13: How much money was in the bank job?
15: Around 30 grand.
13: She gets 30 grand out of it.
15: Huh? But she...
13: Were you and she together all evening?
15: Well, no, but...
13: You came down to this house? Why?
15: We figured this is where Joey's gonna head. Once we hear he has departed from the pen. But Joey don't show. Then you tell me Joey is now a corpse.
13: Pretty plain what happened. One way or another, Joey latched onto a pair of overalls and a work shirt, plus one wagon filled with hay. He dug up the money from wherever he'd hidden it and headed for this house. But before he got here...
15: He runs into trouble.
13: He ran into Dina.
15: Now it begins to clear up. And Dina takes him for the dough, huh?
13: She takes him.
15: I could have figured it out for myself.
14: Yeah, all you needed was Mr. Craig's brains.
15: Better he should have them. What would I do with them?
14: You've got a point. And so's your head.
15: Please, Grandpa. Dina does not wish to share this here dough with me, so she tries to get me to knock you guys off, then get picked up by the cops while she's traveling very fast in my car. Hey, this is revolting.
13: It is.
15: You know, you do very good guessing.
13: No guessing.
15: No? How'd you know Joey was an escaped con?
13: I mentioned the fact that he was pale and that his hair had been cut short. That was enough. Palmers don't work indoors in the summer. They couldn't be pale. And why did Joey dress up like a farmer? Because he wasn't one. Escaped convicts are pale, have short hair, and seek a disguise.
15: You know something, Craig? You're so smart, I'm beginning to worry.
13: What about?
15: What kind of security is us criminals going to have if private eyes like you go around being smart all the time?
13: The same kind of security you've always had. No security.
15: Just don't dwell on that there. I got something else to worry about. I got to figure out a way to get hold of Dina before she scrams out of the country with that dough.
13: But Brady...
15: Huh?
13: Dina doesn't have the money.
17: Mm-hmm.
13: Brady had a little trouble with this. Even Jake began to look worried. As far as I was concerned, I hoped. Because I could turn out to be wrong. And being wrong, in a case of this kind, was only one short step before being dead.
15: But you figured it all out yourself.
13: Logically.
15: That Dina was the one who knocked off Joey and took the dough.
13: What you're forgetting, Brady, is that there can be more than one logical explanation for anything.
14: Huh? He means just because something logical don't prove it's true.
15: Oh.
13: And then, of course, logic can be twisted as your mind, Brady.
15: You leave my mind out of this. It's got its own troubles. Please explain.
13: Well, Joey was a desperate man running from the police. He was also a man owning $30,000. He was finally a man in a hurry.
15: So?
13: How would Dina have persuaded a man in those circumstances to let her get close enough to him to stab him?
15: Well, maybe...
13: There's no way.
15: Well, somebody got close enough to him.
13: Of course. Somebody who was armed with a weapon that was dangerous at a distance. A gun, say.
15: Oh, so Dina...
13: No. You yourself told us Dina never carried a gun.
15: Joey's wife.
13: Wouldn't have needed to take the chance of killing him on the road. She could have waited till she had him here.
15: You know something? I said you were so bright I was beginning to get worried. I ain't beginning no more. I'm worried.
13: So you admit you were the one who stabbed Joey and took the money?
15: Yeah, sure.
13: Dina scrammed just now because she was afraid you didn't intend to share the money with her, but instead would kill her the same way you'd kill Joey.
15: Could be.
13: She realized you'd hidden Joey's body to gain time for doing just that.
15: It won't do her much good. I know where she goes when she's scared. But before that...
17: You can't shoot us.
15: Why?
17: Well, I don't know, frankly, but give me a little time and I'll think of something.
15: Too bad, Grandpa. I ain't giving you no time at all.
17: Oh, for a fella who's just been shot, I feel fine.
13: You weren't shot, Jake. Come on in, Miss Millie. I spotted her behind those drapes a long time ago. I was looking for her. The trouble with you, Jake, is that you spent so much time thinking about the farmer, you forgot about the farmer's daughter. It didn't quite end there, though. The police removed the debris, put out a pickup for Dina, and then...
18: Barry.
13: Yeah?
18: I really am a farmer's daughter.
13: I know.
18: So?
13: Yeah?
18: How about some country cooked ham?

You have been listening to William Gargan in another exciting transcribed mystery drama from the adventures of Barry Craig, confidential investigator. Tonight's story, Hay is for Homicide, was written by Louis Vittes.

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1: We call next week's story, Ghosts Don't Die in Bed, which is a true saying. It's also true, of course, that they don't die anywhere else, because they're already dead. All except for one I run into when... Good night, folks. See you next week.
0: 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Directed by Arthur Jacobson. Also heard, Harley Bear, Joyce McCluskey, Jack Moyles, and Bebe Janis. John Lang speaking. The aviation age of America is now in progress, and calls to young Americans to keep in step by becoming members of the United States Air Force. If you are a high school or college graduate between the ages of 19 and 26 and a half, single, and in good physical condition, then you may be eligible to win your wings as an Air Force lieutenant. While in training, you'll learn to fly as pilots with the latest equipment and the best instructors. Investigate now. Visit your Air Force recruiting station for additional information. 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
2: That's Barry Craig, confidential investigator, from August 31st, 1954. Hay is for Homicide, as heard on NBC with William Gargan starring. Hope you enjoyed that. Time for this month in music history.
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0: Anything?
1: It's not Reba McEntire.
0: It's
1: right?
0: not. They keep
1: sailing. Who is this?
0: This is Bonnie Raitt.
1: Yeah, I get them mixed up.
0: They have similar kind of chesty, deep,
1: I get them mixed up. Bonnie Raitt and Reba McEntire.
0: A little bit of a country crossover.
1: This is a good song.
0: It is.

0: 1991 album Luck of the Draw, and she won a Grammy Award for Best Female Pop Vocal Performance in 1992.
1: What major movie star is the male in this video? In her video?
0: I don't know who's in the video.
1: Dennis Quaid.
0: Oh, he's in this video?
1: Yep.
0: Well, that he is a pretty
1: bubble bath over there is shaking his head. He said,
0: there
1: yep.
0: There you go.
1: So you know it's true. It's Mike saying
0: be.
1: Yes.
0: Yeah. It, so it just agrees with you. But in this case, I kind of remember that now that you mentioned it.
1: Yep. All right. Thanks, Lisa Wolf.
0: Sure.
1: More of Hollywood 360 after this.
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1: In our next hour, William Conrad and Hugh Douglas star in the CBS Radio Workshop from 1956. But first, we'll play Fact or Fiction. Lisa will present news or nonsense. And I must guess if it's fact or fiction while you play along at home. Right, Lisa?
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5: With SRN News, I'm Rich Thomason in Washington. Despite another exchange of fire between the U.S. and Iran, President Trump is urging patience. Posting on social media, he says everything will work out in the end. Israeli forces are now deeper inside Lebanon than they've been in more than 25 years, despite a U.S.-brokered ceasefire.
6: The incursion challenges efforts to extend the ceasefire in Iran, as Tehran wants a deal to end the fighting in Lebanon. Israel is targeting the Iranian-backed Hezbollah militant group and urging Lebanese civilians to evacuate. The Lebanese prime minister accuses Israel of destroying cities. On Sunday, Israeli forces seized a symbolic fort in southern Lebanon.
5: Correspondent Andrew Stewart. Today's AAA national average for gasoline, $4.32 a gallon. That's down a penny from yesterday, and stock futures higher this morning on Wall Street. This is SRN News.
1: The Answer. Breaking news.
7: The California Highway Patrol says a man suspected of repeated shootings on the 405 freeway has been arrested. CHP pulled over a suspected shooter in South Los Angeles Friday evening. Prior to his arrest, CHP officers suspected that he was allegedly connected to multiple freeway shootings in recent days, following multiple reports involving black pickup truck. While searching his truck, CHP officers found a loaded BB gun. Larry Marino in the Answer Newsroom.
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6: Oh, couldn't be more wrong. 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God commands us, you shall not murder. Jeremiah says,
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8: Good morning to you from your nation's capital on our flagship station, WMAL. I'm Larry O'Connor. And I love days like this. These are my favorite kind of days because you're starting your day with me right now. Here just 7 minutes after the hour at 6 o'clock on the East Coast time. Sun is rising. Start your day the right way, O'Connor and Company. But it's more than that because today is a Monday. So you're starting your week the right way. And it's even better than that because today is June 1st. You are starting your month the right.

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3: Hey guys, it's Jennifer Horn. 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
10: I'll give you an update on the military actions in Iran. It was a relatively quiet weekend. By the way, the president yesterday went golfing. had a very quiet day. I don't know why. Whenever the president has like a light schedule and there's not a lot on the bullet point rundown that we all get in the media about what the president's plans are for the day or for the weekend, but he stays in the D.C. area. I don't know why, but I always think something's up, right? Maybe something's going to happen with Cuba. Maybe something bigger happened with Iran, something, you know. But no, nothing happened. Our own senior white Washington correspondent for Town Hall Media was in the pool following the president to the golf club yesterday in Northern Virginia and followed him back to the White House. Spencer, we had, or Conrad was on the show on Friday, I think, here, talking about the press briefing with Scott Bessent. And he was giving us reports all day long. He's like, nope, nothing going on. We're just watching the grass grow. We're just, that's what the press pool does. They just follow the president. They hang out. They wait for a chance possibly to ask him questions, but usually it doesn't happen. And then they just go about their business. But if something does happen, then they're the ones reporting on it. But he had a pretty quiet weekend. There was some back and forth exchanges, though, through their intermediaries on the Iranian deal. Now, we're told that the president, you know, they have this memorandum of understanding, which we're told basically will open the strait. And as the strait is opened by the Iranians, simultaneously and proportionally, the Americans will back off of the naval blockade of Iranian ports. And so Iran's ports can start to move freely again. Ships can go through the strait again. And we're right back where we were right before Iran shut down the strait, which is our military is assembled. We just struck you. We struck you hard. You know what we're capable of. So hand over the nuclear materials and end your nuclear program. We're right there. That's where we were at the beginning of this conflict. People keep forgetting that. It's like, oh, Iran wins because they get the blockade taken off. The blockade was a new development in this military campaign. The first campaign was bombing runs, missiles, kill their people, lock them down, keep them from being able to leave, and say, you know, we're tired of you pussyfooting around at the negotiating table and trying to play the waiting game with us. We mean business and your nuclear program. Then in retaliation, Iran shut down the Strait of Hormuz. And our response in retaliation to that was the naval blockade. So now they're going to open up the Strait of Hormuz. So now we will remove the naval blockade, but we're right back there. After the military strikes, before the strait got shut down, we've got our military sledgehammer poised right over their head. Nothing has changed. If anything, we've regrouped and rearmed. Now, get rid of the nuclear program or else the sledgehammer falls again. And then you get real damage. We're talking about the electric grid. We're talking about water desalinization. We're talking about bridges. We're talking about infrastructure. We don't want to do that. But if that's what it takes to bring you even further to your knees and hand over your nuclear materials and end your nuclear weapons program, that's what we'll have to do. So that's where we are. And the memorandum of understanding that would accomplish that, hopefully, and then set a 60-day window for the nuclear discussions, it appears the current status of that is that the president sent back revisions to Tehran. And now, according to the Times of Israel, this is from about 4 hours ago, Tehran is making amendments to a draft memorandum of understanding to end the war with the U.S. It's not really going to end the war. It's a end of the blockade and the blockage of the Strait of Hormuz. Iran's semi-official Tasnim news agency reports, citing an unnamed source after reports emerged that President Donald Trump had sent a tougher MOU proposal back to Iran, underlined the rift that the parties still need to close. Appearing to acknowledge the new tougher proposal that Iran received, Tasnim said that exchanges on the text are ongoing, with both parties regularly proposing amendments. At the same time, Iran's chief negotiator warns that the U.S. is not to be trusted, saying Tehran will not agree to any deal with Washington unless it fully secures Iranian rights. So there you go. Trump sent back a stronger memorandum back to Tehran. Tehran is now modifying the language, and maybe they'll send back a stronger version back to America, and it just keeps going back and forth. Meanwhile, the Strait of Hormuz is shut down, and the naval blockade continues for the Iranian ports. Although, there's a report from the New York Times from a couple of hours ago that suggests maybe the strait isn't quite as shut down as you think. New York Times is reporting that U.S. military is quietly guiding ships through the Strait of Hormuz. U.S. Central Command has helped around 70 commercial ships pass through the strait in the last 3 weeks, an official said. Interesting. U.S. military quietly guiding ships through the Strait of Hormuz. So, you know, we got to keep this quiet, everybody. It's a secret. We don't want Iran to know about it. So, of course, the New York Times runs with it, with a blaring headline. Hey, everybody, it's a secret, but we're going to tell you here. Whose side are they on? I mean, I know it's news, so they have to report the news, but meanwhile, Kevin Hassett, the chief economic advisor, National Economic Council director for the president, appeared on Sunday's ABC's This Week with Jonathan Carl and said that he expects the Strait of Hormuz to be completely open within a month or two. A month or two? Oh, I think Republicans running for elections this November hope it's a lot sooner than that. More to come. Keep it here. It's O'Connor and Company.
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12: Folks, we're here today interviewing Mr. Uncertainty. 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
12: What's it like to be so indecisive?
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15: SRN News, I'm Rich Thomason in Washington. Another jolt for the U.S.-Iran ceasefire. The U.S. and Iran have traded fire again. At the same time, Israeli forces have pushed deeper into Lebanon than they've been in more than 25 years. President Trump insists that all will work out in the end. He says Iran really wants to make a deal.
16: The president says such a deal would be a good one for Washington and its allies. However, Mr. Trump also says it was tougher to negotiate with Iran amid all the political commentary surrounding the conflict. His post on social media comes only hours after the U.S. military says it struck Iranian military sites. Mr. Trump's remarks also come after Iran's Revolutionary Guards said they targeted a U.S. base in response.
15: Correspondent Andrew Stewart. On Wall Street, the Dow futures is 222 points higher. This is SRN News.
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17: California lawmakers have proposed a law that would ban anyone under 16 from having a social media account, including TikTok and Instagram. AB 1709 already passed the assembly and now goes to the state senate. Supporters say it'll protect kids from addictive and harmful online content. Opponents worry it could keep vulnerable young people from finding support online. 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
9: It is 6 minutes after the hour from your nation's capital, Washington, the District of Columbia. It's not a state, never will be. Just a district. But it's a great place to visit. Not a bad place to live, I'm not going to lie. I know, I'm a conservative Republican. I'm supposed to hate Washington, D.C. I love Washington, D.C. What can I tell you? But I may be in the town, but I'm not of the town. In but not of. That's the key to navigating your way through the crazy world we live in, whether it's politics or entertainment or wherever you are. In this world, but not of this world. It's the Relief Factor Studios. Larry O'Connor here on O'Connor and Company. Coming up in 30 minutes, Jennifer Van Laar, managing editor of Red State, will give us her sort of final evaluation of where things stand right now in the state of California governor's race. And then the Los Angeles mayor's race, two very, very interesting dynamics going on in both of those campaigns. And tomorrow is the election day. So Jennifer Van Laar coming up in 30 minutes. Also, Brad Thor, friend of the program, great thriller writer. He's got a brand new book in his Scott Harvath series that's coming up in the next hour. Joining us right now, though, as he always does.

0: it was almost 2 years ago when Joe Biden strode onto that debate stage and got publicly demolished by Donald Trump and, frankly, by his own handlers, his own team, his own political advisors, his own wife, really, who let him go out there and be humiliated and politically, well, destroyed. Just a couple of weeks later, he dropped out of his reelection bid. Kamala Harris was hand-selected. The rest is history. But there's still a lot of reckoning on that whole thing. See, Democrats want to talk about gas prices. They want to talk about Trump putting his name on things in the ballroom. They want to talk about, you know, chaos in the streets because ICE is working outside the Constitution, which they're not. They want to change the subject and talk about those, all those things, but they've never reckoned with the fact that they lied to you. They lied to you every single day, and you saw the truth before your eyes, and they refused to come clean about it. The entire Biden presidency was a complete and total sham, and it was corrupt from top to bottom. And they don't want to talk about that. They don't want to come to reckon with it. They don't want to come clean with you. They don't want to say, oh, you can trust us now because we acknowledge that we screwed up last time deliberately. But it doesn't matter because we hate Trump so much that we'll say and do anything to stop him. They can't say that because it's still how they operate. And they can't come to terms with their lies. But they want to ignore it, and they want to move on. And that's great. Go for it. I know you've got a willing media that will help you out with that. But here's the problem. The Bidens won't go away because the Bidens are grifters. They always have been. Jill Biden has a book out, and she's trying to get as much attention as possible. And, of course, the book is about all of those things we just laid out for you, and she's been asked questions about it, and she's making headlines about it, and it reminds people exactly who they are, and it reminds you of the party that is currently now claiming, oh, no, no, no, we just want to talk about issues. Well, you know, we're not about Trump derangement syndrome anymore. We're not willing to lie to you and deceive you and cut corners and break the rules just to defeat Trump because we think he's an existential threat, so it rationalizes all of the nefarious things that we'll do. No, no, no, no, forget it. No, but, of course, it shines a light on all of that. And you recognize that they haven't changed one bit in all of their behavior, including potentially replacing Graham Plattner with their own hand-picked candidate because we've got to get someone to defeat Susan Collins because Susan Collins is a Republican and we've got to defeat Trump. It's all connected to the same manic and obsessed quest for power and the destruction of Donald Trump and his agenda. So, we got to remind you exactly what they did, and Jill Biden is here to sell books while doing it. Good for her. She's a doctor, after all. We already played you the clips of her claiming that she had never seen any behavior like Joe Biden showed on that debate stage. Never before and never since. And even the CBS News journalist was like, really? Really? Oh, yes, I thought he had a stroke. And then right afterwards, they did a rally and went to a Waffle House, because that's what you do when your beloved husband just had a stroke. Well, now here's Joe Biden talking about another lie, another deception, more corruption. Joe Biden adamantly swore that he would not give his son a pardon. Until he did. What's that all about, Jill? Well, here's the answer.
1: President Biden had said that he would never pardon his son.
2: He did.
1: And then he pardoned him. Did you urge the president to think again about that?
2: Well, you know, Joe said in the beginning, I won't pardon Hunter, I won't pardon Hunter. And Department changed. And I think that the process was not fair to Hunter.
0: What, you're telling me the Justice Department can be used as a political weapon against your political enemies? What? I thought that was impossible. I thought that never happened in America. I don't know. She knows full well the Justice Department can be used that way because they used it against Trump that way. And about 1,000 people who walked through an open door held for them by a Capitol Police officer on January 6th. But I love that. The Justice Department changed. No, it didn't. Trump hadn't been sworn in yet. We didn't have an attorney general yet. No, nothing changed. He pardoned him while he was still president. There was no change. No, What he meant was, I won't pardon Hunter because I won't need to, because the new attorney general will be a Democrat and they'll do what Democrats always do, ignore the crimes we've committed. But forget all that. We're here for the dirt. And Jill Biden brought some dirt about Kamala Harris. Let's hear it.
1: So he decided that he was going to drop out.
2: That's right.
1: It was Sunday, July 21st, 2024. Mm-hmm. Before your husband made the announcement, he called Vice President Harris.
2: Yes.
1: To tell her what he had decided. And you said almost as soon as he gave her the news, she demanded that he endorse her right away. Mm-hmm. And he, did you think something was off about that?
2: I'm sure she thought about it. You know, it wasn't like a call out of the blue. I'm sure with everything happening at that time, it had to cross her mind. So I think that's...
1: But when you said it was back and forth because she wanted him... to endorse her at the same time he announced that he was dropping out, and he wanted to just make the announcement of the dropout first, right?
2: Oh, yeah,
1: and
2: sure.
1: You said,
0: oh, it's just too good. They hate each other, and it's fabulous to watch. More, please, Dr. Jill. You're welcome here. You're absolutely welcome here.
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7: With SRN News, I'm Rich Thomason in Washington. The U.S.-Iran ceasefire is facing another challenge posed by renewed attacks.
8: The U.S. says it has bombed sites in Iran after Tehran shot down an American drone over the weekend. Iran's paramilitary Revolutionary Guard saying U.S. forces had targeted a telecommunications tower. Iran then launched a strike of its own, and Kuwait says its air defenses opened fire early Monday morning to intercept incoming drone and missile fire. The nominal ceasefire between Iran and the US has been repeatedly tested with such back and forth attacks, even as officials from both countries try to negotiate an end to the war. It's still not clear how close they are to a deal, and there's always the risk that an attack could derail those talks. I'm Charles de Ledesma.
7: Israeli forces have moved deeper into Lebanon as they pursue Hezbollah fighters allied with Iran. Dow futures up almost 300 points. This is SRN News.
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9: 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I'm Larry O'Connor. Good morning. Happy first day of June. Listen, coming up, we're going to have a conversation about this America 250 celebration as these musical acts were announced, and now these musical acts are pulling out. And it seems a little chaotic because, you know, you'd think you would have cleared this up before acts were announced. Now it doesn't look good. But more importantly, who's going to sing for your party? This is your party. This is our party. So who would you like to see perform there? 855-784-4255. Should they even go for big names? Or they should have, like, high school groups performing or something. Something wholesome like that. 855-784-4255. Coming up in 30 minutes, we'll get your reactions to these musical acts pulling out and who you would like to see take their place. Also, coming up in just a little bit, we've got a crazy story about a bus accident in Virginia with five fatalities. And once again, Secretary of Transportation Sean Duffy is pointing out this is another person who was in the country illegally, could not speak English, was given a commercial driver's license. It's a horrible, horrible story. We'll get to that coming up in just a bit. But first, it's summertime now. It's June. I know summer doesn't start until the solstice, but when you hit June, when you're past Memorial Day, when the kids are out of school, which in most cases they are this week or next week, it's summer. And summer means summer reading, summer vacation, summer I'm going to sit outside

0: Jennifer Horn here. I am out today, but don't worry. You are in very, very good hands. My friend Brad Abril is sitting in on The Morning Answer. And yes, I trust him with our soundboard.
1: That's always a vote of confidence. I love that, Jen, that you've given me full control of the soundboard, which, of course, yeah, I do have everything at my disposal. Well, thank you, everybody, for tuning in to The Morning Answer. Here it is. On the first day of this new month, June 1st, 2026, today is day 152 of the year. There are 213 days.

shy away from the spotlight on their birthday, but I say, no, no. Make one day for yourself. Enjoy it. I have friends that that wear a tiara. I will not wear a tiara, though. A sash, maybe. A button, perhaps. But that's about it. But I have none of those today. But anyway, welcome into the Morning Answer, everybody. Thank you for joining me. Yeah, Jen's taking a little day off here. So the primary. Let's talk about the primary. It is tomorrow, of course, if you've not heard. We have an election, or at least a primary, that's happening tomorrow. June 2nd, the day before the statewide top two jungle primary, as it's called, the top two from the ballot get put on there. Voters go to the polls to decide who's going to advance to the general election. And there are lots of things, of course, up for grabs. Governor, of course, we know that. Lieutenant Governor, Attorney General, Secretary of State, Treasurer, Controller, Insurance Commissioner, Superintendent of Public Instruction, Board of Equalization, U.S. House of Representatives, all 52 California seats. Every district has a full slate of candidates. California State Senate, State Assembly, all 80 seats. And, of course, in the counties, L.A. County's got Sheriff, County Assessor, Board of Supervisors, 15 Superior Court Judge seats. City mayor for L.A., of course. That's a big one everyone's watching. City council seats. In Riverside, you'll be going to vote on top two for assessor, county clerk, recorder, controller, superintendent of schools, treasurer, tax collector. Lots of things are in play. But, of course, all eyes are on the big two here in California, governor and the mayor of Los Angeles. So who is it going to be? Is it going to be Steve Hilton? Is it going to be Chad Bianco for governor? Or are the rest of them going to move on? Truly, we don't know. For mayor, Spencer Pratt, Karen Bass, Nithi Raman. Lots of big questions. Now, to say that elections have consequences, of course, is an understatement. I mean, California, at this point, California really has the opportunity to send a message to the uniparty rule of Democrats in this state. I mean, they really do have an opportunity to say enough is enough. You have ruined our economy. You've ruined our society with all of your burdensome taxes. I have to, excuse me, take a little moment here. That's much better. You've got an opportunity to tell everybody who's been running the state enough is enough. You've created these burdensome taxes, these burdensome regulations. You've got lack of leadership. You've got dangerous fire policies or lack of them. You've had the negative Midas touch for far too long in this state. It's a brown touch. California, the Golden State famously called. It's I don't know. Could be more of a tarnished bronze at this point, but it could be golden again. Your vote could go a long way to help start that change in Sacramento and also here in L.A. That could begin to turn the ship around. It's a big ship, may take a little bit of time, but it could begin now. A new Republican governor with Hilton or Bianco could really uncover and ultimately prosecute all the people who have been grifting this state into oblivion. We could truly have a moment to begin to stop the graft and the waste and the fraud and the abuse and all of this and prosecute everybody who's been involved and right the ship. I mean, we've been seeing these citizen journalists, Nick Shirley famously, just going out there to find out what's happening in terms of fraud. But anyway, let's talk about the mayor's race for L.A. Because Spencer Pratt is on fire with his ads. I think he has now rewritten the book on how political ads will be done in the future. They are, well, they're viral for many reasons. And they're just amazingly spot on. For showing exactly what has happened to the city of Los Angeles. If you remember, of course, his campaign started with the rage for his home burning down in the Palisades, and it didn't have to. And his message was finding an audience. Well, now he has expertly used AI to make some of these ads great. And if you've not seen any of these, I mean, the one with Karen Bass's Darth Vader, that's world class in terms of trolling her. And what's been happening to the leadership of Los Angeles for far too long. But there's a new ad that I like this one. We're going to play the audio from this. It's about a woman who's been rushing her daughter into the ER. She seems to be...

0: connected with reality and truth, but her mother and the doctor and everybody around her seems to be out of reality. Here's how that ad sounds now.
1: Oh, God, oh, God, oh, God, oh, God, please. My daughter, she's sick.
2: Spencer Pratt is the common sense choice for Los Angeles. Just look around. The city is a mess, and our leaders have failed us. Homelessness, crime, drugs, everything is worse under Karen Bass.
3: This is bad. She's caught the Pratt. How did this happen?
4: We restrict her media diet. New York Times, MSNBC, NPR, maybe CNN if we're feeling frisky. Something must have slipped through.
3: Does she know anyone, anyone at all, who thinks for themselves?
4: I don't know. I don't think so. What is this?
3: It starts with a mild cough. And then, next thing you know, you hate seeing homeless drug addicts inject near kids. It's very contagious. I'm going to prescribe 4 doses of NPR every hour on the hour.
0: Yeah,
3: 2 doses of the New York Times and 5 doses of the LA Times.
2: Why was Karen Bass in Ghana while the city was burning?
3: 6 doses. 6 doses of the LA Times. We'll have to hold her in quarantine with the others for a few days.
0: Yeah.
3: It's protocol.
0: It's protocol. I mean, it's world class. These ads he's creating, the doctor coughs at the end. She's caught the Pratt is what they're saying. She's awakened to common sense and seeing what's happening to her city. And so she's caught the Pratt. And so this ad, as with all of the rest of them, is going viral. His message, to say it's resonating is an understatement with all of voters throughout the Southland. And now, as a candidate does, you've got to travel everywhere. I mean, you got to press the flesh. You got to meet the people, meet your voters, meet your constituents, and you got to travel over to the city to meet that. And so Spencer Pratt did just that. He went down to South L.A. And here is one Crenshaw resident talking to Spencer Pratt.
5: Nobody voted for that no more. We not voted for that. Karen tricked us. She don't get to do that twice. Now, you come in here all the way to Crenshaw from the Palisades, and we all got something in common? Uh-huh. Let's do it.
6: That's right.
5: Yeah. Let's do it.
0: From the Palisades to Crenshaw, we've got something in common, and we don't want Karen Bass and her leadership anymore. I'm perhaps reading into what she was saying, but yeah, she tricked us. How dare Karen Bass trick us with what she said she was going to do and how we are actually as a city. Bill Maher on his show even had a little something to say about Spencer Pratt. Here's Bill Maher.
7: I have to move on. I had Spencer Pratt on my podcast the other day. I think
8: what'd
7: it
8: you
7: drops.
8: Think?
7: You know what? I know I'm supposed to hate him. I don't.
8: He runs great ads.
7: Yeah, I mean, he's a nice guy.
8: Yeah.
7: He's what's charming about him is he has no advisors. I mean, I confronted him on, like, you know, this and this you're going to have to think about. No, I only care about the issues I care about. So he's very honest about that. It's funny because he's running as a Republican and doing quite well. Everybody out here is like, what do you think of Spencer Pratt? He's on everybody's mind. I was asking him about that. He's very un-Californian in that way for a guy who's from California.
0: Yeah, I don't know if that you would call that an endorsement for Pratt, but at least he's speaking highly of him. But I thought that's the point. I think that anybody, and I mean anybody with two working eyes who is clear-minded, can see the way forward for Los Angeles is anyone not named Karen Bass or Nithya Raman. And so that leaves your choices pretty slim. But I think that most people can see what has been not working needs to change in the city of Los Angeles. Again, we're talking about the mayor's race. There's, of course, the governor's race. And it all begins tomorrow with the primary. Well, and I love this part because I'd never heard of this one. But it's brilliant. In the California Post, Kelsey Grammer, of course, from Frasier and Cheers, revealed the nickname that he has for Mayor Bass. I just call her Karen Bass Ackwards. That's what we call her in his house. I love that. That's a good one. We're going to use that, Kelsey Grammer. Karen Bass Ackwards. What do you think about the primary that's happening tomorrow here in California? Let us know at 855-785-8255. Or, of course, the voicemail is 877-590-5843. Perhaps birthday wishes for myself. You could leave those there. So what are some of the big problems facing L.A.? Well, we know it's homelessness, right? But it's not for lack of structure. It's not because they don't have a roof over their head. It's just infantile to think that giving somebody on the street a home or a structure is going to solve the problem. It won't. This is a drug addiction issue. We should call it feral drug addiction. There was an excellent story Fox 11 did on the Skid Row Care Campus. I just want to play a little bit of audio from this, but here's what is going on Skid Row, literally to try and address these issues down there.
6: Just steps away from the entrance.
8: All you see are people deep, deep in the throes of addiction, the drug dealers having a field day selling to them, and a location that, because of their inaction, looks very much like they're enabling the situation to continue.
6: Estella Lopez is the executive director of the Downtown Industrial Business Improvement District. About 3 years ago, she warned the city and county officials about dangerous conditions outside a harm reduction facility on 4th Street run by Homeless Healthcare Los Angeles. After a year of being ignored, she came to Fox 11 News.
8: The people who were making money keeping these people addicted and sick were there in broad daylight.
6: And in 2024, we reported on the growing problems.
8: The size and the scope of this dwarfs what I brought to your attention 2 years ago. This is a meth mansion.
0: Yeah, the meth mansion. I love the nickname there. It's what's happening down on Skid Row for the Care Campus, handing out needles and pipes, and that's how they're addressing the problem down there. All right. Like I said, lots on the plate for California to contemplate for tomorrow's primary. And you can let us know your thoughts about this at 855-785-8255. As your morning answer continues, it is now 6:15. Good morning.
9: Stuck in traffic? We've got the answer.
10: Good morning. We start in Long Beach with an accident, right lane block 710 northbound after the 405. It involves four vehicles. A traffic brake has been released. Westminster got an injury wreck. Right lane blocked, 405 southbound before Westminster Boulevard. A 5-minute addition to your drive. 6 minutes to get through. Stop and go traffic from Bolsa Chica Road. It involves a big rig. Fullerton lost tire in lanes. 57 northbound off ramp to Nutwood Avenue. That's traffic on the answer.
9: The answer. Breaking news.
10: Across California, candidates for various offices are making their final appearances before Tuesday's primary. Javier Becerra is currently leading the governor's race, and he spoke Sunday night in Long Beach.
11: I am not learning this job on day one. I have done this job.
10: Recent polls show Becerra is leading his fellow Democrat Tom Steyer and Republican Steve Hilton by just a few points. The top two finishers, regardless of party, will advance to the general election in November. As a result, both Hilton and Steyer are largely focused on trying to secure that second position. Keep it on the answer for Election Day coverage. A clash over trans athletes in high school sports in California took place this weekend.
12: While transgender high school athlete A.B. Hernandez was winning gold inside the CIF Track and Field State Championship in Clovis this weekend, there were protests outside.
13: What on earth are we doing? It's insane.
12: Leading Republican candidate for Governor Steve Hilton at a Save Girls Sports Rally Friday.
10: That's Jason Nathanson. 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
14: Look for morning low clouds and fog across most of the coasts and even into the San Gabriel Valley. These clouds will burn off toward afternoon, leaving sunny skies in their wake. High temperatures today, quite pleasant, with upper 60s at the beaches, 70s across the rest of the coasts, and 80s in the valleys.
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0: guys, it's Jen. I am out this morning, but you are in the very capable hands of my friend Brad Abril. Hope you're having a great morning. Take it away, Brad.
1: Thanks, Jen. 22 minutes after the hour here as your Monday morning answer continues here on the first day of June. It is my birthday. It's also the day before the big primary here in California. So, yeah, I got a little Ric Flair woo. And I don't know what's going on with my voice here. I'm not sick or anything. Maybe some allergies are creeping in or sneaking in or something like that. But every once in a while, I have to silence myself as I clear the bellows here.
2: Radar said you may have the Pratt.
1: Is that what it is?
2: Yeah.
1: I've seen the light. I'm on a stretcher being brought in. Those ads, I'm telling you, they were just world class in trolling. And the use of artificial intelligence. Like I said, he's written the book on how campaign ads will be done in the future. I hope, yeah, I definitely caught the Pratt a while ago. Anyway, did you catch the Pratt? It's a great ad if you've not seen that one. 855-785-8255. Use the number to get in touch. Yeah, Daniel and I had some words off the air expressing our concerns for Los Angeles. I'm willing to take a phone call, even on my birthday, from Glenn from Phoenix, who's got some thoughts about the race in California. Glenn, I know that you got out of the state, but what are your thoughts on all of this?
3: Well, let's just say I'm going to, as I told the call screener right now, I feel like the I'm going to say it because I've been telling you. I think you took over for Jen back in like February or March.
1: Yeah.
3: Remember when she was out of town? Remember she was gone for a couple weeks?
1: Yep.
3: And I told you then the same thing. I've been telling Jen the same thing for 6 months now. I don't see this like the abundant amount of callers that call in with rosy colored glasses. I got the hell out years ago. I've been preaching the same horn that there's no hope, little to no hope there. Get the hell out. And I feel like the Emperor Palpatine from Star Wars, that when Darth Vader went and they were talking about the Death Star and he arrived and the Emperor Palpatine said, everything is proceeding as I have foreseen.
1: Yeah. Yeah.
3: I'm telling you, man, the I don't know, the naivete or the ignorance, I don't know what you want to call it, of people that can still call in. Knowing what you guys have been through, election cycle after election cycle, having this, I don't know what you call it, quasi-hope, false hope, I don't know how you would word it, but I've been telling you guys for 4.5 years, get the hell out, there's no hope, and I said this, back in when you were taking over for Jen, when she was out on her little trip, there was a lot of I don't know what you call it, headwinds that Steve Hilton and the sheriff were going to be number one, too, and I told you then, Brad, I said, don't buy into the propaganda. Okay. This is right-wing propaganda. Now, what do we know? Becerra's in the lead, brother. So, look, I'm just going to keep telling you the same thing. I'm going to keep telling you what you want to hear. I mean, I'm going to tell you what you need to hear, not what you want to hear, sir.
1: Yeah.
3: And that's that Becerra is going to win tomorrow. And you guys are in for a rough next 4 years, sir.
1: What do you think? All right. Thanks, Glenn. I appreciate your call there. He was mentioning he's Emperor Palpatine, but keep it in the Star Wars universe, Glenn. How about that there's a new hope? Huh? See what I did there? You're right. Exactly.
4: Oh, yeah.
1: Mind blown. There's a new hope, episode 4, with perhaps some new leadership. That's what I'm saying. It's, hope does spring eternal. We don't want to be all doom and gloom to say that if it is Becerra, if it is Steyer, God forbid, if it is Bass or Rahman, it would not bode well. But at some point, there have been tipping points in Los Angeles and California. We've had recalls before that did go well. We have had the George Gascon moments of saying enough is enough. It is possible, is what we're saying. Will it come through? I mean, nobody's got a crystal ball. Yes, we've seen numbers. We've seen polls. I don't trust polls much, but the math of where we need to go forward, yeah. It's still possible, is what I'm saying. So that's where our hope comes from. I don't personally put my faith, hope, and trust in any government or any one person. But, we still have to sometimes do what we have to do to get things accomplished in the city and the state. But anyway, those are my thoughts. You can let us know. 855-785-8255 is the phone number. Or the voicemail, 877-590-5843. Thanks, Glenn, for that call. On my birthday here, let's take a look at some national news, because if you've seen what's happening in Newark with the anti-ICE unrest, this is now entering its second week. This is a standoff that kicked off over Memorial Day, and it's not cooled down since. In fact, the video I've seen coming in from, I believe it was last night, It's still continuing. So it began when around 300 detainees at Delaney Hall in Newark began a hunger and labor strike, protesting the conditions inside the ICE facility. And as soon as those strikes became public, protesters were gathering outside Delaney Hall to support the detainees. The clashes broke out between protesters and ICE agents, with each side accusing the other of escalating the force there. Now, predictably, as this often is the case, Antifa members showed up. That's always a good sign when Antifa shows up, because things really go well from that moment on. And I got to be honest, for a group that calls themselves Antifa, short for anti-fascist, they sure spend a lot of time acting like the very thing that they claim to fight. It's almost poetic. It's as if irony were a renewable energy source. Antifa could power the entire West Coast. Black-clad mobs who shut down speech, intimidate political opponents, and use violence to enforce ideological conformity. That's what they call themselves, Antifa. Ironic, isn't it? That's not anti-fascist. I got news for you. Some people argue that Antifa is just an idea. Well, if it's an idea, it's certainly an idea that somehow manages to show up in matching outfits with coordinated tactics, pre-staged supply drops. They've got a media strategy. It's funny how ideas always seem to have funding and logistics and, networks behind them ready to go. Well, the Gateway Pundit had an article, and they were reporting that journalist Nick Sorter, one of these independent journalists, just arming himself with a phone and the social media, is out there. He infiltrated one of these Antifa camps. And he says, obviously, it's well-organized. Of course, it's well-organized. It's supplied. It's funded. It's not spontaneous. They got pre-printed signs, coordinated roles. They're teaching you what to do. They're giving you $100 gas masks. There's a logistics tent. It's professional. It's, well, it's not grassroots, which is what they'd want you to believe. So the good news is that from his infiltration, when he was in the middle of this Antifa group, there were people in the group saying things you're not supposed to say to federal officers, threatening their lives, threatening their family. Well, he turned over all of his raw footage to the FBI, and within hours, 24 hours, they identified one of the people, Nicholas Scalfo, who threatened to kill ICE and their families. So he fooled around. He found out you don't do that. Police have been installing the cameras at the ICE facility. All right, so that's just what's going on in New Jersey. Just thought I'd keep abreast of that situation as your Monday morning answer continues. Yes, on my birthday, it is now 6:30. Good morning.
4: Stuck in traffic? We've got the answer.
5: Good morning. We start in Westminster this time. It's a SIG alert, an injury wreck. Right lane is blocked, 405 southbound before Westminster Boulevard. Stop-and-go traffic from the 22 West. It involves a big rig. 7 minutes added to your drive there. To Baldwin Park with an accident. This is the 10 westbound at Baldwin Park Boulevard. Slow traffic from Grand Avenue, a 9-minute delay. Hawthorne, disabled vehicle, center lane, 105 eastbound after Crenshaw Boulevard. And that is traffic on The Answer.
4: The Answer. Breaking news.
5: An investigation is underway after burned ballots were discovered and a vote center was vandalized in two different incidents. Tammy Trujillo explains.
6: Los Angeles County Registrar Recorder says the burned ballots were found inside an official drop box at the Department of Public Social Services Civic Center. A small number of ballots were reportedly damaged by fire. This happened between the Saturday ballot collection and the Sunday ballot collection. On Sunday morning, vandalism was also found at the vote center located at Cesar Chavez Park in Long Beach. That damage didn't affect voting operations. Election officials will be contacting people if their ballots were damaged. Replacement ballots can sometimes be used. I'm Tammy Trujillo.
5: The statewide average price for gasoline dropped by a penny over the last day. AAA says California drivers are now paying an average of $6.30. The average price for a gallon of self-serve regular in Los Angeles County is now $6.08. Now here's National Weather Service meteorologist Andrew Rourke with your Answer weather forecast.
7: Well, June has arrived, and with it, June gloom. Look for morning low clouds and fog across most of the coasts and even into the San Gabriel Valley. These clouds will burn off toward afternoon, leaving sunny skies in their wake. High temperatures today, quite pleasant with upper 60s at the beaches, 70s across the rest of the coasts, and 80s in the valleys.
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0: am out this morning, but you are in the very capable hands of my friend Brad Abril. Hope you're having a great morning. Take it away, Brad.
1: Yeah, welcome in, 6 o'clock club. It is early in the morning. Anytime you can get Uncle Charlie on with Gap Band, it's all right in my book. I like that. We're getting deep in the weeds with some Star Wars talk off the air, which I love. I mean, there is a new hope. It was not known that when I was a kid, by the way. It was just Star Wars. We went to the theater, but we did see the crawl in the beginning, and it said episode 4. Like, episode 4? Wait a second. We got the, that's, of course, what George wanted, was the serial effect of all of these films. He didn't know where it was going to go, but here we are talking about it. It's in our culture, in our reference now. Emperor Palpatine seems to think that everything is going quite well, according to plan. So, I don't know. We'll see. But that's what happens tomorrow. Primary, voting day. If you've not gotten your ballots in, did you mail them in? Are you going to go in person? I'm a go in person person. I like to go in person. I don't know what it is. It's just my old school roots of just wanting to show up at the poll on the day. This mail-in stuff, I don't know. It's just not for me, but that's how I roll. So we've got choices. Looking at poll numbers, Javier Becerra right now is 28%. Tom Steyer, 22%. Steve Hilton just behind. So, boy, we need your votes out there. We need your votes for a new hope, a new direction in California. But let's talk about one of the people who would love to have your vote. Progressive billionaire Tom Steyer. Let's talk about him for a second. It is so deliciously ironic, or is it really, when Bernie Sanders' anti-billionaires club endorsed Tom Steyer for governor. Of course, let that sink in. The anti-billionaires club endorsed a billionaire for governor of the state of California. That's right. And it's only fitting because so many of these politicians, they now have to up their game because they can't just say, well, it's the greedy millionaires who are the ones ruining the, because they are the millionaires. They are the ones with the money through all of the NGOs and the graft and such. The money's been funneling and siphoning into their own accounts for far too long. So they're the millionaires, but now they got to take on the new boogeyman, which is the billionaires. Well, it doesn't matter because they're still endorsing the billionaire Tom Steyer. But let's talk about him for a second, because the California Post, if you've not read the California Post, by the way, it's amazing. They do great work there. Of course they do. But they have a great piece. I want to read some excerpts from progressive billionaire Tom Steyer has branded himself as the most left-leaning candidate for California. Isn't that great news? He's branded himself as the most progressive left-leaning candidate. Could that be just what we need more of, do you think? Would that really help California even more? What do you say, crowd? Oh, really? Okay. What is it you would like to say to him?
2: Good day,
1: yeah,
2: sir!
1: Okay. But anyway, scrutiny is building over progressive billionaire Tom Steyer and his personal real estate portfolio. Steyer is one of the three leading candidates, of course. The billionaire made a last-minute appeal to voters Saturday, promising to build 1 million homes to make California more affordable. He then attacked Becerra for contributions from realtors. However, a New York Times report the same day revealed he owns multiple luxurious properties purchased with the fortune he made from the hedge fund industry. One of the most publicly known properties in the California Post, this says about Tom Steyer, are side-by-side clifftop mansions in San Francisco. Because that's what everyone has, right, here in California. Renderings show views of the Golden Gate Bridge, and Steyer asked the city last year for permission to demolish one of the mansions to build a luxury home, a large basement, and a cottage. He also owns a 1909 classical home 2 miles away in a gated community with a $2 million condo in downtown San Francisco, as well as an oceanside home in Stinson Beach, the Times reported. But he's talking about affordable housing for everybody else. Steyer also created an 1,800-acre grass-fed cattle ranch south of San Francisco named Tomcat Ranch after he and his wife. The ranch had scientists to study ecological-friendly ways to raise cattle, according to a Bloomberg tour of the place. Outside of California, his portfolio includes a New York City apartment and an $18 million Lake Tahoe mansion in Nevada, one that he let former President Biden vacation at. So critics of Steyer say it's pretty hypocritical for him to fight for affordable housing when he has ownership of multiple properties. So One pro Becerra social media user says in this California piece, California Post article, billionaire Tom Steyer is living like a villain. I love that. He's got these multiple layers to conduct his business. The guy thinks he's conning California voters with his affordability tour. Greer Stone, a Palo Alto city councilman, told the Times it's hard to for him to square the differences with Steyer. I get frustrated by politicians who say one thing and then live very different lifestyles. Amen, Greer Stone. But that's the unique difference, I think, with Spencer Pratt is that he's a guy who lost his house in these fires. He's going through many of the same things that everybody else is. And he just had enough is enough. So anyway, I love this piece in the California Post about progressive billionaire Tom Steyer, because we need more of that, I think, here in California, don't we? 855-785-8255 in your Monday morning answer. Let's get to some phone calls, because Don from City of Industry is phoning in to give us perhaps some thoughts about tomorrow's primary. Good morning, Don. Welcome to The Answer.
2: Brad, most important thing, I want to wish you happy birthday. Many happy returns.
1: Thank you, Don. I appreciate that. Yes, it's been good so far.
2: And that's it. You're doing great work.
1: Thank you.
2: And doing God's work, because, man, we're in the grip of the devil right here. But
1: amen, brother.
2: By Democrats, but not Democrats, but Democrats.
1: Yeah.
2: But, yeah, the business about got to love Glenn from Phoenix. I mean, he's Emperor Palpatine calling himself that. It's probably true. I mean, it doesn't take a great prophet, Glenn, you know, to tell us how bad the situation is here. We get it.
1: Yeah.
2: And if you want to cut, that's fine. Sit by the pool, drink your pina colada. Don't get bitten by a scorpion. But the thing is, we need more people in California that will stand and fight, not cut and run.
1: Yeah.
2: And that's the whole problem. Because if you run, if you cut and run, you're just going to be replaced by 10 illegal aliens.
1: Yeah.
2: Because that's a Democrat strategy. The Democrats, and the battle is being fought here. We're sort of like Ukraine West. You know, it's like they want to make America like California is now. We want to make California like California was then, back in the days of Ronald. And that's all there is to it. And if you want to give up the fight and run, I'm happy out here in Phoenix. I prophesied this. It doesn't take a great prophet to see that that is true. What we need is more fighters, less cut and runners. And it looks like Spencer Pratt, what he can do with just a grassroots movement, because he's got the fire in his belly because the fire burned down his house. And he's got something in common with everybody in the greater L.A. area, with everybody in California. He's been ripped off, run over and, you know, scrawled, not screwed, but scrawled, not the fish, by the system. And the system is what's wrong. The only way the bad guys are going to win is because, let's face it, the system is rigged. We got motor voter, you know, so illegal aliens can vote. We have they spread out the polling place. You remember when you had your own polling place, your own precinct, where they knew you knew them. You'd go in and everything was counted up in a day. Now we have election month, so they got a month to to defraud us. So in spite of all that, we're not going to quit. We're not going to quit fighting. And if that makes me a fool, well, then I'm happy to be a fool.
1: All right.
2: A holy fool.
1: Well, you found foolish company here on The Morning Answer, Don. I appreciate your phone call. 855-785-8255. He's right. Absolutely, Don. You're right. We need to fight. You want the Golden State to return to its golden luster? Well, then you got to stay and make some changes. You got to do something about it. You can't let it continue where it's been going. And I think that's literally Karen Bass's pledge was, well, let's keep things going in the right direction. Have they been really, though? Has California as a state been heading in the right direction with its governor and its leadership in Sacramento? Has the one-party rule in the legislature helped or hurt Californians, do you think? I got to believe the answers are pretty self-evident. And so we need to do something. And you've got good people standing up to do just that. Chad Bianco, Steve Hilton, saying it's enough is enough. Something needs to change. And they believe they have the ideas to change it. Spencer Pratt, same thing. Going in a different direction. Again, this all takes place tomorrow. The jungle primary, top two for many seats here in the state of California. Make sure you get out there and get your ballots in if you've not already. Like Don said, you know, we've got voter month, not just election day. an entire month for the ballots to go who knows where. But anyway, make sure you do so to get some change effected here. We'll talk to some candidates. We've got one on the line. We'll talk to in just a couple of minutes here. Talk about a very important issue about insurance. We'll get that underway as your Monday Morning Answer continues. It is 6:46. Good morning.
3: Stuck in traffic? We've got the answer.
4: Good morning. We start in Baldwin Park with an accident cleared. 10 westbound at Baldwin Park Boulevard, still a 12-minute delay. Westminster, Sigler, injury wreck, right lane blocked, 405 southbound before Westminster Boulevard, an 8-minute delay, stop-and-go traffic from the 22. Irvine got an accident, right shoulder, 5 southbound at the 405. It is a hit and run. Southgate, a dog on the right shoulder near lane, 710 southbound at Firestone. That's traffic on the answer.
3: The answer. Breaking news.
4: Javier Becerra may sue Tom Steyer over some political ads.
5: The Northern California billionaire recently released a campaign ad suggesting that the former state attorney general could face an indictment connected to the theft of political campaign funds stolen by Becerra's former political strategist. Becerra's lawyer threatened to sue Steyer in a letter saying that they need to pull the ad because it's, quote, false and defamatory. Steyer's lawyer called the bluff and fired a letter back saying that a lawsuit would make their day and refuses to pull the ad. I'm Jason Campadonia.
4: Republican gubernatorial candidate Steve Hilton is calling on a fellow Republican to drop out of California's governor's race ahead of Tuesday's primary. Hilton says he's concerned two Democrats could finish first and second, setting up an all-Democrat runoff in November. In a social media post, Hilton urged Riverside County Sheriff Chad Bianco to leave the race and consolidate Republican support. Now here's National Weather Service meteorologist Andrew Rourke with your answer weather forecast.
6: Off to a typical June-like start today. Low clouds and fog will hug the coasts and even extend locally into the San Gabriel Valley. Afternoon will be sunny, though, after all the low clouds do burn off. High temperatures today, quite pleasant. Look for upper 60s at the beaches, the 70s across the rest of the coasts, and the valleys will warm up into the 80s today.
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0: today, but you are in the capable hands of my friend, Brad April. Thanks so much.
1: Yeah, thanks, Jen. It's 8 minutes before the hour here on your Monday morning answer. First day of June, my birthday, as a matter of fact. Thank you, Brent. I see your text there. We'll get to your phone call in just a little bit. But, of course, day before the primary happens tomorrow, June 2nd. Like I said, lots of seats are open. Governor, Lieutenant Governor, Attorney General, Secretary of State, Treasurer, Controller. Something that I think is just as important for a whole bunch of folks, Spencer Pratt included, is Insurance Commissioner. And we've got Stacey Korsgaden on the line, who's going to be joining us to talk about exactly that, because California homeowners are living a nightmare right now. Insurance companies bailing out of the state, policies being dropped, premiums are exploding. Families who've paid into the system for decades are suddenly like, oh, sorry, you're on your own. So welcome to the Morning Answer, Stacey Korsgaden.
2: Good morning. It's great to be with you and happy birthday.
1: Yeah, thank you very much. So, you know, Insurance Commissioner, it's one of those that perhaps on any other year you might go, okay, how important is this really for the state of California? But this, of course, been brought into laser focus about how important insurance is for the state of California. First off, let's start with your broad general interpretations of where we are as a state with our insurance, Stacey Korsgaden.
2: You bet. You bet. So since 1990, this has been an elected position. And since 1990, we have not had anyone that's been elected that has had any insurance experience. And we're seeing what the cost of that is right now. I try to explain to people why we are here. That's number one. We haven't had anyone in that role that's experienced. But number two, we're seeing that California really is not insurable. And what I mean by that is that we aren't managing our forest. We have stacked brush. We have out of control crime, homelessness, et cetera. And why that's important is all of those cause, when you open up your insurance policies, crime, fire, smoke, all of those things are covered under your insurance policies. Mm-hmm. So we need to elect people that are going to help me lower those risks. On the other side, we're living under a Proposition 103 that has overregulated and put price controls in place.
1: Yeah.
2: So we're going to combat that. What I'm going to do is open up California to have a new business division where we're going to welcome insurance companies back into the state of California so we can compete for your business and improve service and improve costs.
1: Yeah, so you mentioned an important point. I mean, you're running for insurance commissioner. You said nobody prior has had any insurance experience. I think that, boy, that says volumes. So what is your experience? What do you see that Sacramento politicians keep missing in insurance?
2: You know, just a basic understanding of insurance and business itself. So I've been in the business for nearly 40 years, and I've helped customers before, during, and after a claim. So insurance is complicated. I mean, it's for someone to be in the business for a long time, I personally know what it means when someone needs a policy and what kind of policy and designing the right kind of coverage so that you're properly protected. Literally, the person that's been in there for the last 8 years has been a disaster, really done so much damage.
1: Yeah.
2: And he walked into the job. He had no experience. I don't think he actually has ever held a real job.
1: Yeah.
2: So those that we have to, California's done with this.
1: Yeah.
2: I mean, I've traveled the entire state. People are hurting so much. Can't find a policy,
1: right,
2: or it's just too expensive. And this has been done to us. It really has.
1: Yeah.
2: It's been done by the risk factors and by pushing insurance companies out of the state. It's caused rising prices and lack of available product.
1: Yeah. So there's the big question is that how you, Stacey Korsgaden, running for commissioner, StaceyForInsuranceCommissioner.com is the website, by the way. How can you entice and lure insurance companies back still with the policies that are currently in place? What can you do?
2: Well, that's a great question. And we have to be prepared because I've talked to a couple companies just in the last several weeks that actually called the Department of Insurance no less than 20 times They never picked up the phone. They never called them back. They were going to bring a portfolio of homeowners product to our state. No one called them, so they turned their back on California. They were issued to do business in six states in less than a week.
1: Wow.
2: That's willful negligence on our California leaders. It's unacceptable. And so my very first day in the department, we'll implement a new business division where we're going to have an open arms policy to new companies. This is an exciting time. We have AI, we have innovation, we have the ability to bring in new capital into California and to serve the people that are desperate for new coverage. We can do this.
1: And you said, you know, certainly there are some policies that are currently in place that are making it prohibitive for companies to come here. If you could change one regulation, if you were elected, what would that be?
2: Well, I would say the environmental policies that are stopping us from mitigating our California wildfire risk.
1: Right.
2: So, you know, I hear on the campaign trail, I hear climate change. I hear a lot of issues that we are not managing properly.
1: Yeah.
2: And so if we could control our risk, that would make it, first of all, Californians would feel safe. Yeah. Remember, we actually voted in Prop 36. That was something that was going to help, change some things on 47 and 57. Those were our smash and grab policies, early release. So we voted in Prop 36.
1: Yeah.
2: Well, guess what? Our leaders are not funding that prop.
1: Right.
2: We aren't funding it. And we are, last week, they actually watered that proposition down. This is not acceptable.
1: No.
2: So insurance is actually a reflection of everything in our state, whether it's going right, whether it's going wrong. And right now, we're going down the wrong direction. But I can tell you, there's hope. This is completely a solvable issue.
1: Yeah.
2: And my name is Stacey Korsgaden. I on the insurance side, I will speak for people. I will be a loud voice in getting the risk under control.
1: Yeah, that's saying something. We've got the FAIR plan that was initially supposed to be a last resort, but it's now the chief provider for insurance for so many people. There's so much that's wrong, which is why it is important we do have an insurance commissioner who knows a thing or two about insurance, and that's Stacey, who's been pleading her case for us. Stacey Korsgaden, thank you for joining us here on the Morning
2: Answer.
1: It's
2: been a delight. Thank you.
1: Yeah, StaceyForInsuranceCommissioner.com is the website. Perhaps it is time for change. Maybe there is some new hope for insurance in the state of California. We could certainly hope and dream, can't we? Taking your phone calls. Yep. Brent in L.A., I see you holding. We'll get to you and a whole lot more as your Morning Answer continues. It is now 7 o'clock. Good morning.
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0: Thanks for joining us here on The Morning Answer. I'm Jennifer Horn. I am off, but I'm very happy to have my friend Brad Abril sit in for me. Thanks so much.
1: Yep. You're very welcome. Thanks, Jen. 3 minutes after the hour, here is your Monday Morning Answer continues here on the first day of June. It is my birthday. Thank you, Brent, in LA. I see you holding. We'll get to your phone call in just a little bit. But of course, the day before the big primary here in California, lots of things are on the ballot. Governor, lieutenant governor, secretary of state, attorney general, controller, insurance commissioner. We just spoke to Stacey Korsgaden, board of equalization, superintendent. I mean, there's lots to cover on this. Board of supervisors, sheriff, assessor, and, you know, all municipalities having their own elections and primaries and such. One includes the mayor of San Bernardino. And we just happen to be joined right now on the line with Ronica Gulande, who is running for mayor. Their website is Ronica for Mayor, R-O-N-N-I-K-A, for mayor.com. And we say good morning. Welcome to The Morning Answer, Ronica.
2: Good morning. Thank you so much for having me. And happy birthday to you.
1: And thank you very much. Now, I'm making sure that I'm getting your name. It is Ronica Gulande. Yes. Yeah.
2: Yes, it is. And just for the reference, I turned the big 5-0 on two.

0: of San Bernardino, and you know, San Bernardino, by the way, the largest county, but that's, you know, you're not running the whole county, you're just in running for the city. What are the key issues that are facing all of the residents in the city of San Bernardino that you want to address?
1: Well, the number one issue, and the reason why I'm actually running, is homelessness.
0: Yeah.
1: I mean, it's rampant in the city of San Bernardino, and it has led to a situation where it's do or die right now, right? Yeah. We're burning from both ends. And unfortunately, the city of San Bernardino has become a welfare city. Mm-hmm. It's become a dumping ground for homeless and animals. And I decided to step up because enough is enough. And yeah. And through my journey, I guess you can say, what led me here, I had decided to get involved in different types of civic service. And one of the things that I did was I did the cleanups. You know, I did the beautification projects. But those only last so long, right?
0: Yeah.
1: Moments later, the trash comes right on back. So I was elected to become a planning commissioner about a year or so ago, mm-hmm. and that really opened my eyes. What I found is that we have a lot of nonprofits in the city of San Bernardino.
0: Yeah.
1: We actually have about 344, of which there's very limited accountability. There's no audits.
0: Yeah.
1: And so through that, there are a lot of people that intentionally come to our city to take advantage of the resources that are available to them. So a lot of these nonprofits are they're getting a lot of money, of which 75% to 90% just goes out to salaries.
0: Yeah.
1: Which is, it's bad.
0: Yeah.
1: It's bad.
0: And this, certainly we've seen writ large for across the whole state and the whole country, is that a lot of these NGOs are doing exactly that. They're the channels for graft and corruption on a scale we have yet to truly uncover, but okay. So you say the city of San Bernardino has become a dumping ground. How is it that you stop that from happening, Ronica Ulande?
1: First and foremost, we have to do an audit. We've had millions of dollars that have come into the city that has not been accounted for. Mm. I'll give you an example. We have a navigation center. We had $35 million that came in to build this navigation center. That was in 2023. Fast forward, here we are today, and nothing has happened. That project has to be completed by December of this year. So what's going on?
0: Yeah.
1: What's going on? You know, and unfortunately, the way the city is ran is a lot of times they're not really forecasting and thinking of how are we going to maintain all of these services. You know, San Bernardino, we need to have a good economy.
0: Sure.
1: We need to have businesses. Unfortunately, people in our communities, we're leaving to other cities and we're shopping there because
0: yeah.
1: we do not have any businesses, which is unfortunate. And that's all due to the corruption that's happening because homelessness is a industrial complex.
0: Mm-hmm.
1: The more people that you have here in San Bernardino that they can service without showing any results, the more money is paid out. So there's no incentive whatsoever to end homelessness. It's profitable.
0: Yeah.
1: So my goal is to bring light to it. And also to advocate for policies that pay based on results, the number of people that actually receive help, that receive homes, versus the number of people serviced.
0: Yeah, and that's difference between just head counts, which is what so much of these operate on. Mm-hmm. It's just like, well, let's take account of how many people are homeless, and they don't actually go into the depth of how they're actually helping them. Is that correct?
1: Absolutely. And then furthermore, just to add on to that, you know, what's the root cause? What's causing these people to be homeless? Well, there's a lot of different factors, right? One, it could be job displacement, but a lot of it has to do with drugs and mental conditions.
0: Of course.
1: And, you know, the housing first model does not work.
0: No.
1: You know, having someone who's wigged out on drugs or has severe mental conditions, putting them in a home is not going to be the solution here.
0: No.
1: We have to have tough love now. It's beyond just simple being compassionate, of course, yes, indeed. But we have to have some stronger guidelines around that. And so I would definitely advocate for that as well.
0: You've talked about maybe some court-ordered forced care for these individuals, for exactly what you're talking about, who can't take care of themselves. Talk a little bit more about that.
1: Absolutely, absolutely. The laws need to change. They need to change. For conservatorship, it's very difficult

0: when you have someone that has a condition to be able to take control. A lot of people will say things like, oh, you know, these people have rights, blah, blah. Yes, they do have rights, but they, at the same time, we have to understand that they're not in the mental capacity to be able to handle affairs on their own. So it really frustrates me when I hear people say, let's put, you know, let's get them a home or let's build some more shelters. Or yeah. They're not going into the shelters. They're not going there. They prefer to be on the streets. They prefer to do their drugs out in the open.
1: That's right.
0: And we need to enforce the laws around that.
1: Yeah.
0: So
2: I'm not the one who created it, but the term homelessness should be just abolished completely. The term should be feral drug addicts. I mean, that's really what the term should be. Is just
0: pretty much.
2: Now, you said about the economy. So with all due respect to everybody who's run before, every mayoral candidate for the last 30 years has promised, you know, to revitalize the downtown. You got empty storefronts, boarded up windows, et cetera. How do you help downtown? How do you keep it from being deserted and abandoned? What do you do for the economy, Renika Galande?
0: Yeah. And it, just kind of going back to what I said, we have to clear out the homeless. We have to control that. We have to stop the elected officials. Some of them have actually helped, you know, these nonprofits locate our buildings, our hotels, and convert them into shelters. We have to stop that immediately. As a planning commissioner, I was able to identify several hotels that had been taken over and become these so-called recuperative care facilities,
1: mm-hmm.
0: Which come to find out our mayor actually helped one of these organizations drive them around and look for a facility, which is disheartening.
1: Yeah.
0: But in regards to downtown, another thing that we have to do is we have to make the city business friendly. The current mayor runs around saying that we're open for business. Yeah, we're open for business, but for social services.
1: Mm-hmm. Yeah.
0: So we need to change that. And it's one of the ways that we can do it is by streamlining the permit process and making it easier for businesses to come here.
1: Sure.
0: I just recently had a conversation with a good friend of mine who built San Bernardino's first fire-resistant home.
1: Okay.
0: This home, I asked him, how long would it have taken you to build this house? He said, normally 1 year. But because of the dysfunction of our planning department, it took him 4 years to build this home.
1: Yeah.
0: So, you know, that experience for him has left him very bitter. It has left a lot of people that want to come into the city and do business. They don't want to come because it's so disorganized.
1: Yeah.
2: Well, Renika Galande is on the line with us right now. She's seeking your vote for the next mayor of the city of San Bernardino. You can follow her. It's RonikaForMayor.com, RONNIKA for Mayor.com. So let's see what tomorrow brings for you, Renika.
0: Yes, thank you. And I wanted to add one more point about the mayor position. One of my main goals and the first thing I want to focus on is to end the toxicity and divisiveness that's happened within the city council. In my opinion, I think that that's been intentional to distract the residents from what's really happening within the community.
1: Yeah.
0: The more chaos, the more drama, the more theatrics, people lose focus on what we really need to do to move the city forward.
1: Yeah.
0: So God willing, I'm going to keep us all in prayer here in San Bernardino.
1: Yeah.
0: And, God willing, I'll make it through this. Thank you.
2: Amen, sister. Thank you for joining us, Renika Galande. RonikaForMayor.com is, like I said, the website and running for city of San Bernardino mayor. So, yeah, lots of things on the ballot for tomorrow. I want to grab a phone call real quickly here. Brent in L.A. has been holding here on the Morning Answer. And let's say good morning to you, Brent. What do you have to say?
3: A very happy, healthy, and wealthy birthday, Brad.
2: Thank you. Thank you, Brent.
3: Some people's birthdays are a blessing to America, and some people's birthdays are a blight upon the land, like Karen Barbarian Bass, Tom Totalitarian Steyer, Xavier Diarrhea, Nazi Ramadan, and the pathetic, pompous, proud pessimist Glenn, who sadistically calls to betray Los Angeles. LA's Democrats' latest outrage is now trying to block 10,000 arson victims in the Palisades, Malibu, and Altadena from being able to vote against them by sending them the wrong city ballots. My friend, who had his beautiful Palisades home burnt down by Bass and had to temporarily move to Santa Monica because Bass won't allow him to rebuild, went in person to a voting center to get a provisional ballot for LA instead of using the Santa Monica ballot he was sent, so he could vote against his attacker. Mm. Everybody who has been in those areas, make sure you're able to vote against the Democrats and vote for Spencer Pratt.
2: Yeah. All right. Thank you, Brent. I appreciate that. As always, the number is 855-785-8255 to get in touch with us. Birthday greetings or otherwise, what's your thoughts about tomorrow's primary? You can let us know as your Monday morning answer continues. It is now 7:15. Good morning.
4: Stuck in traffic? We've got the answer.
5: Good morning. We start in Westminster with that SIG alert we've been telling you about this morning. It's an injury wreck. Right lane is blocked, 405 southbound before Westminster Boulevard. It's an 11-minute delay. Stop and go from Seal Beach Boulevard to Highland Park, where there's a stall, and it's an on-ramp partially blocked, 110 northbound on-ramp from Avenue 52. In Long Beach, got three ladders in the carpool lane, the 405 northbound before the 710. And that is traffic on The Answer.
4: 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Breaking news.
6: California Republicans want you to get out and vote.
7: Recent polls show that the race for governor and other statewide offices are razor close.
8: California Republican Party Chairwoman Corinne Rankin says that her party is doing what they can to make sure that a Republican has a chance in this election.
7: We have an aggressive election integrity operation in every county.
8: She says every vote counts.
7: Right now, approximately 10% of ballots have been returned statewide. So your vote has enormous power.
8: The election is Tuesday, but if you have a mail-in ballot, you can drop it off at any election drop box at any polling place. I'm Jason Campadonia.
5: Again, the primary election is tomorrow. Voters have multiple ways to cast ballots. L.A. County has over 600 vote centers now open. Citizens can cast their ballots in person, or they can drop off ballots that they already filled out. Hear complete coverage on The Answer. Now here's National Weather Service meteorologist Andrew Rourke with your Answer weather forecast.
9: Well, June has arrived, and with it, June gloom. Look for morning low clouds and fog across most of the coasts and even into the San Gabriel Valley. These clouds will burn off toward afternoon, leaving sunny skies in their wake. High temperatures today, quite pleasant, with upper 60s at the beaches, 70s across the rest of the coasts, and 80s in the valleys.
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0: Hey guys, it's Jen. I am out this morning, but you are in the very capable hands of my friend Brad Abril. Hope you're having a great morning. Take it away, Brad.
1: Will do, Jen. Thanks for joining us here on The Morning Answer. It is 22 minutes after the hour here on the first day of June. It is my birthday, and tomorrow, June 2nd, is the primary. That's right, top two jungle primary. It's going to be happening. Lots of seats are up for grabs. Of course, the famous, the big ones, governor, city mayor here in L.A. County, lieutenant governor, attorney general, secretary of state, treasurer, controller, et cetera, insurance commissioner. We'd talk about a key crucial one right there. Insurance commissioner is bringing a lot of responsibility to them. But somebody else wanted to have your vote is joining us now on the line. He is Sheriff Alex Villanueva. You can follow him at AlexVillanueva33. Is his handle also AlexVillanueva2026.com? And so we say good morning to you, Sheriff Villanueva.
2: Good morning to you, Brad, and a happy B day for you.
1: Hey, man, thanks. I appreciate that. So, I mean, you and I have spoken before, and we even chatted briefly at the town hall event not too long ago. But I certainly, you have a well documented run of being sheriff for 4 years, 2018 to 2022. The question I'm going to ask you on behalf of all voters is, what is it that you're still looking to change and finish that you felt was unaccomplished from the first go-round?
2: Well, actually, what was accomplished in the first go-round is we got the department back to full staffing. We got back to the business of keeping people safe. And after I left office, the current office holder has literally wrecked the department with a wrecking ball. Now we've lost 30% of the workforce is gone. What's remained is demoralized. You have 16 employees committed suicide. You have disasters everywhere. The fires that went with no evacuations, no planning effort from the leadership. I mean, everything bad that could happen has happened in the last 4 years, and we need to turn this ship around. And right now, we're feeling pretty good.
1: Yeah, that's certainly the thought and the premise with a lot of people, and their sentiment is that there's a lot of ships that need to be turned around right now out in the open shipping lanes with so many positions here in the state of California. Crime certainly is still very much in everyone's purview. Safety concerns, top for voters. How is it you think you can change all of this, Alex Villanueva?
2: Well, one is that when I was in office, I hired 1,100 deputies in 1 year. I set a record, and that record still stands, and I'm going to top it. And I got to hire 2,000 deputies in 2 years, but I've proven we have the ability to do that, and it requires a trust in leadership. Hmm. When you have a toxic leader who's betrayed their own workforce, you don't get people to sign up for that. And I think we can turn it around just by actually switching who the sheriff is right now.
1: Okay. Certainly with these assembly bills that have been put out there, voters had had enough at one point and said, no, we need repeat offenders. You've talked a lot about that with revolving door policies, and now AB 1633 could undo even more of that. What's your plan to address this stuff at the county level?
2: Well, at the county level, we still have rules, or we have laws on the books that we can enforce. We're going to have to take a closer examination of this cashless bail system that was snuck in on a lawsuit, and the current sheriff sat it out, did not actually defend the cash bail system, neither did the then district attorney George Gascon. No shock there.
1: Yeah,
2: and the result has been madness that the court system and the sheriff is trying to hide, pretending like everything is okay. No, we need to see the data. This is where transparency really, really matters, because this is how it affects everyone's safety. And right now, they're too busy trying to hide what the result of this massive social experiment was. And I'd say, let's open up the books. Let's find out what worked and what didn't work, and let's fix it.
1: Again, that's part of the refrain from just about everything in the state of California. The books need to be open. Sunshine needs to be brought in to see exactly what's been happening in every seat, in every jurisdiction. But I did mention briefly, AB 1633 is being proposed. It would impose a 50% tax on private immigration detention facilities that contract with ICE. Now, from a law enforcement perspective, what kind of impact do you think that would have on detention capacity here in the state of California?
2: Well, you know, right now, whatever ICE is doing with the detention center they have, remember, L.A. County used to lease jail space to ICE to detain immigration detainees, and they no longer do that. But, you know, their resources stretch pretty thin. So if they're having to contract with private vendors for this, well, that's not going to help on the immigration front. And if there's 600,000 plus illegal, criminal aliens out there that are actually a threat to public safety, well, that's going to impact the bottom line when it comes to keeping people safe on the streets.
1: Yeah. And the jails currently crowded, overcrowded, just right? Are we in the Goldilocks zone? Where are we with our jails right now?
2: Well, the jail system is aging, and it's not overcrowded at all. It has a capacity of about 17,000. There's only around 13,000. So there's space for 4,000 more.
1: Okay.
2: And if you look at, the mayhem on the street, the anarchy in places, it looks like there's some people that could, deserve a spot there.
1: It's like the Disneyland Haunted Mansion. They say there's always room for one more.
2: Yes.
1: Or 4,000, as the case may be. So, all right, the sheriff who's elected in this cycle is going to be serving as the 2028 Olympics coming to town. Let's talk about that a little bit. What specific immediate things do you think need to be scaled up in terms of preparation for the Olympics coming to L.A. County?
2: Well, right now, we don't have the capacity to actually handle the Olympics. The personnel are simply not there. When you lose over 30% of your workforce, that leaves you with skeleton crews on the 23 land-based patrol stations and then in the island of Catalina. Mm. They're just not there. And anytime there's like an emergency, for example, the fires, they rally resources to get a mobile field force over there. But when they do that, they leave literally no one behind to guard the home front.
1: Yeah.
2: So point now that if we don't hire like crazy, in the next year or two, we're simply not going to have the bodies to be able to staff the 2028 Olympics. And you're going to have to see federal intervention. You're going to have to see federal troops, all kinds of things that people claim they don't want to see. Well, we got to start hiring our own right here.
1: Yeah. All right. 2,000 plus is your goal to hire, and also room for 4,000 more criminals in the jails. Well, thanks for this. You'll see his name on the ballot tomorrow for the primary. It's former L.A. County Sheriff looking for your vote. Sheriff Alex Villanueva has been joining us. AlexVillanueva2026.com is the website. Thanks, Alex, as always, for joining us.
2: Thank you, Brett.
1: Yep, best of luck to you tomorrow, and we'll see what happens there. It's just a few minutes before 7:30, you want to get a phone call in. I see Rozzy is holding on. Thank you for that. 855-785-8255 is the number. As your Monday Morning Answer continues on this June 1st, my birthday, it is 7:30. Good morning.
3: Stuck in traffic? We've got the answer.
4: Good morning. We start in Westminster with that SIG alert. It's an injury wreck. Right lane blocked, 405 southbound before Westminster Boulevard. 13 minutes added to your drive, 17 to get through. It involves a big rig, stop-and-go traffic from 7th Street. Watch out in Fullerton, a stall off-ramp partially blocked, 57 northbound off-ramp to Chapman Avenue. And Long Beach, got three ladders in lanes. This is the carpool lane, 405 northbound before the 710. And that is traffic on The Answer.
3: 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Breaking news.
4: As the race tightens for California governor, the top Republican wants his fellow Republican to drop out. Republican frontrunner Steve Hilton made the call in a social media post, worried that the latest poll shows it's now possible that two Democrats will get the most votes in Tuesday's primary, leading to an all-Democrat runoff in November.
5: There's one person who can stop this doomsday scenario, and that is my friend, Chad Bianco. Chad, the best time to have dropped out would have been a couple of weeks ago, but the second best time is right now.
4: Hilton thinks that if the Riverside County Sheriff drops out, it'll swing Hilton enough votes to finish in the top two Tuesday. The latest numbers have Bianco polling at 12%, Hilton in third with 21%, Democrat Tom Steyer at 22%, and Democrat Javier Becerra in the lead with 28%. Be sure to keep it here on The Answer for complete Election Day coverage. Polls close tomorrow night at 8 o'clock. Now here's National Weather Service meteorologist Andrew Rourke with your Answer weather forecast.
6: Well, June has arrived, and with it, June gloom. Look for morning low clouds and fog across most of the coasts and even into the San Gabriel Valley. These clouds will burn off toward afternoon, leaving sunny skies in their wake. High temperatures today, quite pleasant, with upper 60s at the beaches, 70s across the rest of the coasts, and 80s in the valleys.
4: 61 right now downtown, 62 in Anaheim. 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
3: 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Are you exhausted? We are too. Let's unite and come together.

0: guys. Jennifer Horn here. I'm out today, but the show goes on. My friend Brad Abril is in. And Brad, take it away.
1: Yeah, of course it continues. Yes, it does. 26 minutes before the top of the hour here on your Monday morning answer, June 1st. It is my birthday. And for those of you following on the Rumble cam, it looks a little different. I'm not actually sitting out on the streets, although it does look like that, and the lighting is a little different. But anyway, thanks for joining us there on the Rumble cam, the Rumble video. It's, like I said, 34 minutes after the hour. And, of course, we don't change anything. Even though Jen's gone, we keep things just the way they are, including time for your Trump MAGA Minute.
2: America grande ultra best.
3: This is the Trump MAGA Minute.
2: Everybody agreed. I got every country to agree. And now you've done something that no other president could have done. No, I don't want to brag. But, you know, they've said this about a lot of things. No other president could do some of the I'm doing.
4: Make America great again.
1: Indeed. No president could do a lot of the things that he has done and said. That is absolutely correct. As we check in with President 45 and 47, President Donald J. Trump, of course, the big question, I think, with everyone right now is what's happening in Iran? I mean, what's happening? We were at the breakfast with Jen on Friday at Bob's Big Boy in Burbank there. And the news was breaking that they were meeting in the Situation Room to say that something was in the works and it was looking positive. So the big question, of course, with the war conflict is this beginning of March is what's going on there? Well, this was, I don't know if it's encouraging or not, but news from yesterday said that Iran's president, Mossad Pezeshkian, offered his resignation to the supreme leader, Mujtaba Khamenei. So President Trump was on Fox News on Saturday with his daughter-in-law, Laura Trump, and there was a lot of things that he was talking about. And he said the nuclear issue is a number one when he's talking with Iran. Here's what he said.
2: Up with the Department of War, as we call it, and it's been very successful. You saw Venezuela. It was a one-day win, and this is really a win already. We've defeated their military, essentially defeated their military. I would rather get a deal because we can open the strait immediately upon signing. The one guarantee that I have to have is that there will be no nuclear weapons. They've agreed to that. And it was very interesting. They originally said, we will not develop a nuclear weapon. I said, well, what happens if you buy a nuclear weapon? So now it says we will not develop or in any way purchase a military weapon. That's a big difference. So we're getting what we want slowly. Very tough negotiators. It takes a long time. I'm in no hurry. I'd like to say I'm in a hurry because, you know, gasoline prices are going to come tumbling down. But if you're going to be in a hurry, you're not going to make a good deal. And slowly but surely, we're getting, I think, what we want. And if we don't get what we want, we're going to end it a different way.
1: Mm. And that different way has a lot of question marks. We don't know how it's going to end differently. But that has remained to be seen. But he says even if it goes swimmingly well, according to President Trump, even the coverage would not reflect that. He said this about that.
2: Then raise the white flag of surrender. We give up to the great American military, the most powerful military. We give up, we give up, we give up. The New York Times would say, Iran has fought bravely and has defeated the United States of America. I mean, the coverage is so bad. You have a big win in a battle, and they say you lost. You knock out their entire Navy, and they say their Navy's doing fantastically. No, it was defeated, totally defeated. And they say, it's just a terrible thing for our country. And, you know, to really be great, you need a fair media, and we don't have a fair media. I mean, that's all they can do is lie.
5: Well, that's
2: they
5: the
2: have
5: Democrats.
2: No policy.
5: They have nothing to, nothing
2: well, they're
5: to go
2: dumb,
5: on.
2: They're Democrats, okay?
5: Yeah.
2: They have no policy. We have a new name for them, you know, Democrats.
1: Yeah, he's a fan of making new phrases, coining new phrases, President Trump. And you hear him here on the Fox News interview that was taking place over the weekend with his daughter-in-law, Laura Trump. He had more to say about the new phrase for the Democrats, the Democrats. Here's what he said.
2: I will always call them until they straighten up Democrats because they want women to be put in danger by having men play in women's sports. Think of it. They want the transgender mutilization of your children. They want open borders. We want open borders. They want high taxes. You know, they voted against the tax cuts. They voted against no taxes on tips. They voted against no taxes on Social Security. They voted against no taxes on overtime. These have been so important. But the Democrats voted against all of that. But we call them Democrats, and it works out well because I take the word dumb, take the B off, because most people don't know that, you know, dumb ends with a B, but most people don't know. And all I do is I switch the E with a U, and you have a Democrat. And I came up with that by watching Hakeem Jeffries, because he's a dumb person. And I said, he's really dumb. I said, wait a minute, he's a Democrat. So I think it works. I don't know that it's going to be as good as Pocahontas or fake news or so many of the others that we've come up with. But, I mean, I'm going to just call them Democrats because I don't understand how they can be so stupid.
1: Yeah. All right. He's the master of coining phrases. Who can forget when he was running as Little Marco? I mean, he's come up with these all the time for these nicknames. But like I said, wide-ranging discussion of topics with Lara Trump, his daughter-in-law, talking about the budget and Iran and all kinds of things. He's very plainly said, as we are discovering here in California and in Minnesota and elsewhere, there is a pretty simple solution if it comes to balancing the budget, which is wildly out of control. But here's what President Trump said about balancing the budget.
2: We can balance our budget, and J.D.'s doing a great job with his team, and they've caught already hundreds of billions of dollars of fraud. And they haven't even gotten to California yet. California is very fraud. The whole thing is a fraud. The whole deal, their elections are a fraud. Their mail-in votes are a fraud. But on the economic standpoint, if we find half of the fraud that's going on in this country, and we will, we're going to have a balanced budget very soon. Think of it.
5: It's amazing.
2: Which we haven't had for 30 years.
1: Yeah. A little brief mention there about California, what the fraud is going on here. Certainly. I mean, you think that it's big here, it's big everywhere. Certainly there in the federal government. I mean, you know, what was it? Elon Musk just stepped in for a few moments to say, here's just a few things that we found. Now, if we can actually implement policy to change a lot of that, then fantastic. But President Trump had many thoughts about some of the elections taking place. Of course, there's big news with Texas, with Ken Paxton and what's happening there. And he said they're definitely going to have rallies for Texas because it's actually in play now. Here's what he said.
2: In Texas, he says there are six genders. He wears a mask all the time. You know, he's a disaster candidate, I'll tell you. I think Ken Paxton's going to absolutely just destroy him. I'm going to go out and do rallies for him. I think that, you know, you look at their policy, you don't even understand. How can they want this? And as far as polling goes, it polls it. They always say 80-20. I think many of these things are 97-3. I think they're 100-0.
1: Yeah, and he does have some thoughts about the SAVE Act, which is crucial, he says, for a lot of our election integrity. Here's what he said about that.
5: So next week in California,
2: Save America Act is voter ID, very important. Proof of citizenship and no mail-in ballots, with exceptions if you're in the military or you're disabled or you're sick or something, or you're going on vacation. You know, I'll be liberal on that subject, okay, to use a term that nobody uses anymore. But no, with exceptions. And the mail-in ballots, no other country in the world is doing mail-in voting anymore because it's a fraud. You cannot keep it honest. There's no way of keeping it honest. The Republican Senate has to get going. The House has passed it. And the Republican Senate has to get going. They have to. They have no choice. One of the things I'm proud of is that, and I like John Cornyn. He's a good guy. But, you know, I think that I think we need some change. And Ken Paxton's going to be great.
1: Yeah, so he has thoughts about what's happening in Texas. But he also, yes, of course, has big thoughts about California, what's happening here with the primary for tomorrow. Here's what he had to say about that.
5: So next week in California, they will hold their primaries for their governor's race. And obviously, people are paying very close attention to the mayor race there in Los Angeles. Spencer Pratt has come out very hot. People are interested in this. You endorse Steve Hilton. Any predictions for what we might see happen in California, despite the fact that we know it's a little wonky there?
2: You know, they don't have voting booths. Everything's by mail. So I'd like to say, and I'm a friend of Steve, I think Steve is great, and I endorsed him. But, you know, I know the system very well. I don't think a Republican can win in California unless you pass the Save America Act. Then they're going to have to show proof of citizenship. They're going to have to get rid of their mail-in voting.
1: Yeah, so lots that the president had to speak out here in the Trump Mega Minute. And I do want to get to Rozzy, who's been holding for a little bit because she has some thoughts about the primary for tomorrow. So, Rozzy, on the few seconds here left, what do you want to tell everybody about primary?
6: Well, I want to wish you first a happy birthday and a multitude of blessings, God's blessings.
1: Thank you.
6: Okay, you're welcome. The primary tomorrow is we all need to vote for Steve Hilton. He's definitely right. The sheriff's a good man, but the sheriff should have bowed out weeks ago. But he needs to bow out now and join Steber. We don't have a chance to have a Republican in the governor's race in November, which is so important. And we also need you to vote for Spencer Pratt, too, because we can win. And I want to remind Glenn that a ragtag army beat the British 250 years ago, and we are here with the greatest nation that ever was.
1: Yeah, agreed. Thanks, Rosie. Appreciate the birthday wishes. And, yeah, get out and vote is what Rosie's saying. And the little ragtag group of patriots and farmers took on the British standing army. Yes, that's true. Appreciate that. As the Trump MAGA Minute wraps up here, it's your Monday morning answer. It's my birthday. Thank you for that. As your Monday morning answer continues at 7:45. Good morning, everybody.
3: Stuck in traffic? We've got the answer.
7: Good morning. We begin mid-city with a disabled vehicle. Center lane blocked. 10 westbound before Western. It's stop and go from Hoover Street. Delay you a couple minutes there. Culver City, disabled vehicle. Right lane blocked. 405 northbound at Washington Boulevard. A 19-minute delay. Stop and go from the 105. Westminster still had that sig alert injury wreck. Right lane blocked. 405 southbound before Westminster Boulevard. It's stop and go from Seal Beach Boulevard. And that is traffic on the answer.
3: The answer. Breaking news.
8: Across California, candidates for various offices are making their final appearances before Tuesday's primary. Javier Becerra is currently leading the governor's race, and he spoke Sunday night in Long Beach.
9: I am not learning this job on day one. I have done this job.
8: Recent polls show Becerra is leading his fellow Democrat Tom Steyer and Republican Steve Hilton by just a few points. The top two finishers, regardless of party, will advance to the general election in November. As a result, both Hilton and Steyer are largely focused on trying to secure that second position. Keep it on the answer for Election Day coverage. A clash over trans athletes in high school sports in California took place this weekend.
10: While transgender high school athlete A.B. Hernandez was winning gold inside the CIF Track and Field State Championship in Clovis this weekend, there were protests outside.
11: What on earth are we doing? It's insane.
10: Leading Republican candidate for Governor Steve Hilton at a Save Girls sports rally Friday.
8: That's Jason Nathanson. Now here's National Weather Service.
10: Protesters on both sides reportedly yelled at each other before separating. Hernandez won gold in the girls' high jump and triple jump. She talked to Democratic gubernatorial candidate Tom Steyer before the meet.
12: And these clouds will burn off toward afternoon, leaving sunny skies.
13: So proud of you for succeeding. So proud of you for competing.
10: I'm Jason Nathanson.
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0: Thanks for joining us. It is The Morning Answer. I'm Jennifer Horn, and so excited to have Brad Abril in the big chair. Be nice to him. He's doing a great job.
1: Thanks, Jen. Yep, so it's 8 minutes before the top of the hour here. Of course, the day before the big primary. Today, June 1st, my birthday. But lots of folks' names you're going to be seeing on the ballot tomorrow for, of course, governor, lieutenant governor, city of L.A. mayor. But also somebody whose name is going to be on the ballot is Representative Jay Obernolte, who's representing the 23rd District of California in the Congress there. And so he's going to be joining us right now to say good morning to our Morning Answer listeners. Representative Jay Obernolte, good morning.
2: Good morning, Brad. Happy Monday.
1: Hey, thanks very much. So, 23rd District, you know, obviously out in the Inland Empire, you're a small business and former mayor. You got state assembly member. One of the few members, actually, of Congress who has a background in artificial intelligence. I'm going to talk a little bit about this because I find this pretty interesting. How is it that that's going to shape some tech regulation in Washington and California?
2: Right. Well, I mean, it doesn't take a genius to know that AI is going to fundamentally reshape our economy and our society in some ways for good and in some ways for ill. And it's critically important that federal government strike the right balance between, on the one hand, protecting Americans against the very real harms of AI in the hands of malicious humans, while at the same time enabling the positive benefits that AI is going to bring to our economy and our society to flourish. So we need to strike that balance, and so we've been working hard in Congress to try and get that right.
1: Yeah, I've said this before, that the genie's out of the bottle. Like you said, AI is probably here to stay, and the genie themselves said, you know what, I'm never going back in that stinking bottle again, and they broke the bottle. And like you said, right, it can be used for good and ill, what's your prevailing thought on where we're using it now?
2: Well, I mean, I don't think we do a good enough job articulating the optimistic case for AI, because we talk a lot about the pessimistic case, you know, the harms that AI can have when used to commit cyber fraud and breach cybersecurity, and that's getting worse all the time. We talk about the potential for job displacement. We talk about the problems with exacerbating, you know, this gulf between the haves and the have-nots, and all of those are true, but we don't talk about the upside. You know, we don't talk about why that we're doing this. And here are two upsides that I wish more people would think about. First of all, AI is already the most powerful tool for the dissemination of human knowledge that mankind has ever created. Yeah. It can teach anyone anything that they want to learn about in whatever learning style is optimal for them. And that's going to have profound consequences for human empowerment.
1: Yeah.
2: But secondly, AI will shortly be the most powerful tool for enhancing human productivity that mankind has ever invented. And that's important because if you look back at the entire history of our country, the last 250 years, every major expansion of our economy has been driven by a corresponding enhancement in the productivity of our workforce. You really cannot have one without the other. And yet, our economic workforce productivity has been in decline gradually since COVID. So this could be that next big boost that not only lifts our GDP, but creates this rising wave of prosperity that literally could lift all the boats in America. So that's the positive outlook for AI if we get the job of regulating it right.
1: Yeah. It's something that's also technologically minded. You've talked about a little bit before about the rural broadband. What kind of progress is being made as far as that's going out in your district?
2: No, absolutely. It's critically important, you know, access to the internet, and not just access, but broadband access at broadband speeds is going to be critical to make sure that rural districts like mine can participate in this technology boom.
1: Yeah.
2: And, you know, we're really not well represented in that respect. If you look at a kind of a broadband heat map of my district, you'll see places where it's just impossible to get broadband at all. So I have been trying to fight to get more resources to expand, you know, what is essentially basic infrastructure into districts like mine. And we're making a lot of progress. We've got a program called the BEAD program, where we've got billions of dollars that are being invested across the United States in rural districts like mine. I sit on the Energy and Commerce Committee, and specifically the Communications Subcommittee that oversees that BEAD funding. And so we're finally getting the floodgates open to getting that infrastructure built. So I'm very happy about that.
1: Yeah, we're speaking with Congressman Jay Obernolte from the 23rd District of California. So something that's decidedly not technological is wildfires. I mean, your district includes communities heavily affected by wildfires. What's the most important thing federally that needs to change to protect a lot of these areas?
2: Well, we need to do a better job at managing our national forests and our BLM land. The federal government in recent years has been really, really lax about making sure we do basic things like fuels reduction that make it so that when a fire occurs, we can knock it down quickly rather than having it spread and become this conflagration that threatens people's homes. And so we're trying to get more resources brought to bear in doing projects like that. Fortunately, you know, we made a lot of progress there. We've actually got a forester who's chair of the Natural Resources Committee. That's very unusual to have someone with that much confidence that, you know, that's chairing the policy committee of jurisdiction there. He's led a refocusing of effort in the National Forest Service into doing those fuels reduction projects and cutting in access roads to make sure we can get equipment in there when we have to fight a fire. And, you know, Brad, that's important for people to know. If you look at the catastrophic line fire that occurred last year in my district, a lot of people don't realize, you know, we were hours away from losing 1,000 homes in Running Springs. Yeah. And the only reason why we were able to get that fire put out is that we stopped it at a fuel break that was constructed a couple of years ago after the old fire in an area where that had been fuels reduced recently with federal money, using equipment that was brought in an access road that was cut in after the old fire. And that's the only reason we were able to stop that fire. So we need to do that all across Southern California to make sure that these fires don't happen again.
1: Yeah, earlier this morning we were speaking with Stacey Korsgaden, who's running for insurance commissioner. She even said herself she's the only one who has actual insurance experience who's running for commissioner, which is staggering. But yeah, reducing the fuels is the number one thing we need to be doing and concentrating on.
2: Yep, absolutely. Absolutely. Yep. And yeah, Stacey's great. I hope everyone votes for her. You know, it's as you pointed out in the intro here, it's election day is tomorrow. And folks, please vote. I mean, it's all of our civic responsibilities to cast a vote when we're asked to weigh in on election time. It's really important, you know, in California to make sure that our voices are heard. So please, today or tomorrow, if you've got a mail-in ballot, fill it in, throw it in the mail. If you like in-person voting, go to tomorrow, vote in person. You can do that quite easily. Go to my website or the County San Bernardino's website or County Los Angeles website to get your polling place. But please make sure you get that vote in because it's important that everyone's voice is heard.
1: Well put. I couldn't say it any better. So thank you, Congressman Jay Obernolte, for joining us. You represent the 23rd District, a geographically huge district out there. So thanks for keeping up the good work in Washington.
2: Have a great week, Brad.
1: Yeah, you too. It's at Jay Obernolte. You can follow him there. As your Monday Morning Answer continues, it is now 8:00 morning.
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0: Morning Answer is on.
1: Happy birthday to you. Happy birthday to you. Happy birthday, dear Valen. Happy birthday to you.
0: It's the Morning Answer.
2: Wow, that is wholly appropriate, and I appreciate you, Daniel West, for making that happen here on my birthday. Yeah, it's your Morning Answer at 4 minutes. Thank you, former President Biden, with that beautiful rendition of Happy Birthday. So fitting here on my birthday, June 1st. It is your Monday Morning Answer. And I want to bring in a guest that we had on last time I was out here. And he's no stranger to Salem Airwaves, as I said before, because he's joined Dennis Prager's numerous times. And he's been on The Morning Answer a couple of times. We're welcoming to the show Adam Carolla. Welcome into The Morning Answer, Adam. Good morning.
3: Thanks for having me.
2: Absolutely. I want to start off, Adam, if I could, just by comparing ourselves just a little bit. We both love working in radio and podcasting. I took a summer job working on a construction site. We both lived in North Hollywood for a time. We both took groundlings classes in the early 90s. We're both roughly the same age. We have two kids. Now, for one contrast, here it is on my birthday. I'm talking to you, but on your birthday, you got a star on the Walk of Fame in Hollywood. Congratulations.
3: Yeah, with

0: away from it, you know, how I grew up and what I was doing when I was out of high school, you know, on a construction site and all that kind of stuff. So it was cool. At the beginning, you know, when I heard about it a year and a half ago, like I thought it was kind of corny. I didn't really think much about it. But as we got down to the actual day, it was really cool. I was really honored.
1: Yeah. I mean, you already kind of answered the questions, but for all those years living in that converted porch, did you ever think that this could be a possibility in your life?
0: No, you know, the thing about me is I never dreamed high. I always kind of dreamed low. My goals, I always managed my expectations. I never even thought about being talent. I thought maybe if I could get a job writing funny greeting cards, like that would be a great job for me. I just wanted to get off the job site. You know, I was just talking to my son about this the other day. I wanted everything I did was physical. I got paid to move boxes, to flip burgers, to hang drywall, my mow lawns, wash cars. All I wanted to do was get paid for my ideas rather than something physical. And my first job in show business was teaching comedy traffic school. When I was about 27, I thought to myself, now I'm getting paid to talk instead of getting paid to swing a hammer. And I thought that was a big deal.
1: Yeah. You got yourself on the job site. And like you said, you know, I would say I've kind of forced gumped my way through my career where things just kind of dovetail from one thing to the next with not much of a plan. But, you know, here I am sitting on the Morning Answer talking to you. So things have worked out okay, I guess, for both of us. But I do want to talk about this because, look, you're a native SoCal person here. I'm a transplant, although I've been here 34 years. I've been here long enough to know and see different things. But what is, and I think we're at that point, what's the biggest change that you've seen in your lifetime here in Southern California, specifically the Valley where you grew up? Let's start there.
0: Well, the Valley has ostensibly turned into Mexico, and like Los Angeles has sort of turned into Mexico. And it's essentially what's going on in Europe, except for no Muslims. We have Mexicans. And I don't have anything against Mexicans, but it's completely changed the culture and the aesthetic. If you drive through the San Fernando Valley, you're essentially in Mexico and in many parts of the San Fernando Valley. Yeah. I'll give you one example.
1: Yeah.
0: When I grew up, and I'm going to say when I grew up, when I was 40, there was no street vending going on whatsoever. Yeah. Nobody sold anything on the street. Okay. When I was young, we'd go to Tijuana for a good time. In Tijuana, yes, you would buy street tacos in Tijuana, and people sold stuff on the street. And I remember as a young dude, I was kind of thinking it was fun to buy street tacos, but it was also, we were sort of going, how do I get away with this crap? Like, I can't believe they let them do this.
1: Right.
0: Well, when enough Mexicans get to North Hollywood or get to L.A., then we have street tacos, and now we sell everything in fruit. And there's places in L.A. where there's just pop-ups and encampments and generators running. It's literally, it's not just the homeless on the street. It's all the vendors on the street. Like literally everything that's on the street. And it looks like crap. And that's what Mexico looks like. So we imported a ton of Mexicans, and now we essentially live half in Mexico.
1: Yeah.
0: And then the politicians have decided that this is their constituency now, so they're not going to get into any trouble with these people, and they're not going to enforce any things. So we're living in a place where if you want to open a restaurant, you have health inspectors and regulations and codes, and you got to jump through more hoops, or you can just get a shopping cart and put a propane tank on it and just push it in front of that guy's restaurant and sell the stuff, and there'll be no policing of that.
1: And you don't need a grade on your shopping cart either. Yeah.
0: Right. Yeah. That's right.
1: So when did this shift first occur? When did you notice that things were like really changing in Southern California, in the Valley, that you're just like, wait a second, this seems wrong. When did that happen, do you think?
0: I mean, at a certain point, the places

0: like the deeper valley, like Sherman Way and places like that, just literally just turned into a different country. But also a few years ago, homeless people started moving into the valley. There was never formally any homelessness in the valley. Homeless people were, you know, Skid Row and maybe some Santa Monica stuff. And then obviously all the RVs started popping up. And it just got progressively worse. And I was sounding the alarm about it for a long time. I talked to Gavin Newsom. I interviewed Gavin Newsom. I told him all about the illegal vendors. I told him all about all this stuff. And he just laughed. He just laughed the whole time. And he said he kind of liked the guy selling the stuff on the street. Hardworking guy trying to feed his family. So
1: That was that's a famous interview, by the way, for all of the Morning Answer listeners who have not heard you interview Gavin Newsom. It's worth revisiting, and I'm sure it's out there somewhere for them to hear. But, his answers clearly made no sense at all. And like you said, homelessness, it's a key issue. I mean, I used, like I said, I lived in North Hollywood first and then a little bit in Lake Balboa. We moved down to the area. But every time I go through there, I was like, you've got to be kidding me. How is this allowed to go unchecked like this? So let's put you, Adam Carolla, on the steering committee. How do you start fixing this nonsense? What do you do to turn it around?
0: Well, you just have zero tolerance for everything. Street, you can't sell food on the street. You can't sleep on the sidewalk. You can't park an RV wherever you want and live out of it. It's just, these are the laws, nothing personal. We're going to enforce it the same way. If you drove around at night without your headlights on, you're going to ticket. It's like, and you go, well, hey, man, it's my car, man. It's my right. Like, no, no. Hey, you know, I'm this ethnicity or that, or I'm gay or I'm trans. It's like, no, your headlights aren't off. That's it. Ticket next. Right across the board. I mean, we basically, this is, the problem is they, and when I say they, I mean the progressives and the Democrats, they let stuff metastasize so long that it does become a huge Herculean task to undo what they let get done to us over two decades. You know what I mean? Like, sure, at the beginning, sure, there's two street vendors, fine, that's easy, and three homeless guys, fine. Then you get into tens of thousands, and now it's a job.
1: And it's become a complex, and we've got all these NGOs that focus about solving the problem, which, of course, they don't do, but they're willing to take all the money that's given to them from the government or Sacramento or whomever. So, look, it's an endless cycle. So we had a caller earlier here on The Answer who was like, you know, abandon all hope, ye who enter California. He left. He's moving in Arizona now. So do you still possess that there is hope for California, Adam Carolla?
0: Well, you know, we're going to find out in a day, right? Or so. I mean, if the fire wasn't enough of a wake up call for people, then I don't know what, I can't help you anymore. I don't know what else to tell you. It is insane what you people will vote for and tolerate with completely incompetent people. And I say incompetent, probably dangerous. Or, you know, or both.
1: Yeah. I've heard you talk about Nithya Raman before with her, some of her ideas. I mean, the fact that she famously is blaming Toyota for the, you know, the thefts of the converters is this woman wants your vote for be the mayor of the city of Los Angeles. That says much, I think.
0: Well, you know, what I was saying about her is, I mean, she's a communist, a socialist, but it's perfect. So people are stealing catalytic converters, and she blames Toyota for making them so easy to steal, which is an insane concept because it's welded underneath your car. But even if it's sitting on the passenger seat, it's still not Toyota's fault.
1: Right.
0: It's the thieves' fault. But the point is with her, what I try to tell everyone, she takes that 10-cent head. She takes that logic, the same. It's not like catalytic converters is all she works on. She works on everything, but she takes that same sensibility and that same logic that blames Toyota and brings it to every subject she has to deal with. And that's dangerous because she's clearly a dope.
1: Yeah. And that's why you possess a crystal brain, Adam Carolla. So we hope to see your name on a ballot at some point in the future for the safety and sanity of Los Angeles and beyond. You can always check his podcast out. Of course, it's Adam Carolla joining us. AdamCarolla.com is the website. Adam, at Adam Carolla. And as always, I appreciate you joining us. And again, congratulations on your star.
0: Thanks for having me.
1: Absolutely. As your Monday Morning Answer continues, it is now 8:15. Good morning, everybody.
2: Stuck in traffic? We've got the answer.
3: We start in Boyle Heights with an accident cleared from the right lane. 60 westbound at the 5, stop-and-go traffic from Downey Road, a 9-minute delay. Culver City got a stall cleared from the right lane, 405 northbound at Washington Boulevard. Still a 16-minute delay there. Westminster, good news, canceled SIG alert. Injury accident, right shoulder, 405 southbound before Westminster Boulevard. That's still adding about 7 minutes to your drive. Could take you 11 to get through. And that's traffic on The Answer.
2: 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Breaking news.
4: A former reality TV star may be one step closer to becoming mayor of Los Angeles. More from Jason Nathanson.
5: Former The Hillsvillean Spencer Pratt leading a poll for the first time in his run for mayor of Los Angeles. The polls from the California Post and McLaughlin and Associates, and the lead is tiny, well inside the margin of error. The poll shows Pratt with 30.1% of support, current Mayor Karen Bass with 29.5%. The margin of error is 5%, with a sample size of 800 likely voters. For comparison, the recent UC Berkeley LA Times poll has Bass in the lead, Councilwoman Nithya Raman 1 point behind her, and Pratt 4 points behind Bass. I'm Jason Athanson.
3: Your complete election coverage on The Answer. The primary election is tomorrow. Voters have multiple ways to cast ballots. LA County has over 600 vote centers. Citizens can cast ballots in person, or they can drop off ballots that they already filled out. Counties across the state using similar vote centers. Official drop box locations can also be used. Now here's National Weather Service meteorologist Andrew Rourke with your Answer weather forecast.
6: Look for morning low clouds and fog across most of the coasts and even into the San Gabriel Valley. These clouds will burn off toward afternoon, leaving sunny skies in their wake. High temperatures today, quite pleasant, with upper 60s at the beaches, 70s across the rest of the coasts, and 80s in the valleys.
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0: Horn here. I am out today, but don't worry. You are in very, very good hands. My friend Brad Abril is sitting in on the Morning Answer. And yes, I trust him with our soundboard.
1: Yep. Thanks, Jen. Appreciate that you do that. It's 22 minutes after the hour here on your Monday Morning Answer. Like we said, today is June 1st. It's my birthday, but tomorrow, June 2nd, just a very important day because of the primary that's taking place. It's the jungle primary for the top two candidates for governor, lieutenant governor, on and on the list goes. There's lots of people running for positions that they're seeking your votes for. And joining us on Zoom right now to talk a little bit more about his quest for seeking election is Christopher Gonzalez. GonzalezForCongress.com is the website. He's in the 47th district in Irvine. And so we welcome to the Morning Answer, Christopher Gonzalez. Good morning. Welcome.
2: Good morning, Brad. Happy birthday. Yeah. Wishing you a great day.
1: Thank you. Absolutely. So we're talking off air that you've been in the OC for 46 years now. And so you've seen a lot of transition there. What do you think is the single biggest change that you've seen in the community, and what do you think has caused that right now?
2: Well, a ton of growth. I've seen that in Irvine. When I moved there, it was 80,000 residents. Now we got close to 320,000, and it's just changed the outlook. It was just nothing but orange groves back in the day, yeah. And now you know it's a very busy city. And then when you add the many people that work in Irvine, you're looking at 600, 700,000 people, and that's similar for all the other cities in the district. It's a very dynamic, booming area, and very blessed. A lot of good economy and good opportunity. And then Irvine has been the safest city for the last 20 years, so
1: yeah.
2: Remarkable. Yeah, I call the District 47 paradise.
1: Okay, yeah. Not too bad where you're living. So you mentioned about the rising costs. I mean, certainly the economy is affecting a lot of people here in California. What's one of the first concrete steps that you believe Congress could and should take to make life more affordable here in California?
2: Well, one of my biggest things is let's do away with the property tax. We see that Governor DeSantis is doing that in Florida. So why can't we do it across the board? And I think that helps everybody, all ages. So I know that, like, seniors with their fixed income, it's a big hit when they start raising your property tax a couple hundred bucks each year.
1: Yeah.
2: You know, yeah. And then for the young people, they may be able to afford to buy, you know, a piece of property, but then they get taxed out of it. Who can afford, you know, $20,000-$30,000 a year for property? So I think that's like a very fair program across the line. The other thing I'd like to see is a cap on credit cards. Okay. I'd like to cap it at 10%, you know, so because I just see the banks just ripping off people, killing people.
1: Yeah.
2: You know, we can't get away with that. So we can do something there. That would help.
1: Always read the fine print. I think the greatest thing I ever learned about debt was being in it to go, I never want to be here as far as I can, as I'm able to control it myself. And a lot of that was credit card. I was like, I'll never have another credit card. Thankfully, I haven't since then. But that's a big issue. I want to talk a little about your experience because you've served as an Army officer. You're a lawyer and also on Irvine's investment committee. Which of these do you think is the best roles that's going to prepare you for Congress and why?
2: Well, you know, I think the best one is being a lawyer. It just fits hand in hand with being a congressman. The ability to write legislation, understand legislation, to argue, to understand important legal concepts, the ability to cross-examine people. We see that all the time in the hearings, how important it is to get the information out and to cut through when people are trying to evade giving an answer. Mm-hmm. The other thing, I always like to emphasize is the best thing I ever did was join the United States Army. Mm-hmm. They teach you so many ways. They teach you how to think and to protect individuals. They always said our greatest resource as an Army officer was our men, the troops under us. So it's a real solid emphasis.
1: Yeah. You've talked about, I've read somewhere that you want to restore prosperity. So what does prosperity actually look like a middle-class family in the 47th district that you're representing?
2: It's the ability to not worry about, you know, how am I going to pay the rent? How am I going to pay the utility? Can I, you know, I need to buy a new car. I should be able to go out and get a new car. I want to be able to send my kids to school. You know, one of the things we talked about, what can we do? I think we can look at reducing the cost of higher education. Educational institutions are costing, I don't know, like, you know, 20 times what I paid for when I was going to school.
1: Yeah.
2: And that, why is that? That troubles me. There's got to be a reason for that, and we can figure that out, and let's reduce those costs so that people can go to school. We know that if you're educated, that's your best opportunity to have a higher earning wage. So yeah. I want to make sure that all of our kids are well taught, and so that leads me into parental choice, school vouchers. I think school vouchers is the very best program out there. Nothing fair, and we've been fighting for this for 30 years. Why hasn't it passed? Why hasn't that gotten done? We need to get it done. So Gonzalez will work on that to make sure that it happens.
1: Yeah, GonzalezForCongress.com is your website. We're talking to Christopher Gonzalez. A couple more questions. You know, securing the border is certainly something I think you're concerned with, combating illegal drugs. What specific changes would you support that are already on the books in Washington?
2: Well, we got to, you know, changes is working. Well, a big immigration reform. They've been talking about this for 20 years. They need to get that done. There's so many little areas that we can improve. And just making sure that we give all the ICE and all the Homeland Security people the resources they need. There should be no hesitation in that.
1: Yeah. Once again, we're talking to Christopher Gonzalez. You represent, or hopefully, potentially, the 47th District. It's politically diverse, obviously, down there. How is it that in this day and age, how do you represent people who don't share your views? What would you say to that?
2: Well, I would say, like, out of all the politicians, I am very approachable. I love people. I'm very welcoming. So I listen. That's what I do in my job here is people come in with problems. We listen. We figure out what they need, and then we go and find the solution. I will do that for everybody. I'm not working for the Republican Party. I'm not working for anything other than the people of the District 47. So they'll find that my demeanor is kind, compassionate, and welcoming. So that's what I bring.
1: All right. Well, like you said, you heard him himself. He's running for Congress in the 47th District. Christopher Gonzalez has been joining us, GonzalezForCongress.com. Good luck for tomorrow on the primaries, and we'll see what happens, right?
2: Yeah, we're real excited. We've been gaining a lot of enthusiasm, seeing good things, and we have a great social media team. So very positive about tomorrow. And then maybe you'll have me back and we can share, and you're welcome to our victory party.
1: Yeah, absolutely. Well, thank you for joining us on The Morning Answer. As we'll get to some phone calls, Ted, Antoinette, Julio, all standing by. Thank you for doing that as your Monday Morning Answer continues. It is now 8:30. Good morning, everybody.
3: Stuck in traffic? We've got the answer.
4: Good morning. We start this time in Diamond Bar with an accident. Two left lanes blocked, 57 southbound before Brea Canyon Road. Stop-and-go traffic from Pathfinder Road. A five-minute delay there. Westminster, good news. Canceled Sig Alert. That was an injury accident. The right shoulder was impacted there. 405 southbound before Westminster Boulevard. Just a one-minute delay now. South L.A., disabled vehicles. Center divider 110 southbound before the 105. Slow traffic from Martin Luther King Jr. Boulevard. That's traffic on The Answer.
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4: Across California, candidates for various offices are making their final appearances before Tuesday's primary. Here's Tammy Trujillo.
5: Javier Becerra is currently leading the governor's race. He spoke Sunday night in Long Beach.
6: I am not learning this job on day one. I have done this job.
5: Recent polls show Becerra is leading his fellow Democrat Tom Steyer and Republican Steve Hilton by just a few points. The top two finishers, regardless of party, will advance to the general election in November. As a result, both Hilton and Steyer are largely focused on trying to secure that second spot. I'm Tammy Trujillo.
4: There are several ways to vote. The primary election is tomorrow. Voters have multiple ways to cast ballots. L.A. County has over 600 vote centers open. Citizens can cast their ballots in person, or they can drop off ballots that they already have filled out. Counties across the state are using similar centers. Official drop box locations can be used. At this point, it's not a good idea to mail a ballot because it might not get postmarked in time to count. We'll have complete election coverage here on The Answer. Now here's National Weather Service meteorologist Andrew Rourke with your Answer weather forecast.
7: Morning low clouds and fog across most of the coasts and even into the San Gabriel Valley. These clouds will burn off toward afternoon, leaving sunny skies in their wake. Upper 60s at the beaches, 70s across the rest of the coasts, and 80s in the valleys.
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0: Jennifer Horn here. I'm out today, but don't worry. You're in very, very good hands. My friend Brad Abril is sitting in.
1: Yeah, thanks, Jen. I am indeed. She'll be back tomorrow for the big Election Day coverage, which is going to be tomorrow here in California. Of course, lots of things on the ballot. We know this. Governor, lieutenant governor, all the races are going to be wide open. City mayor, of course, lots to cover there. And we've pled our case here as far as we can. It's up to you, the voter, to do so, to do something about it. Taking your phone calls at 855-785-8255 is the number. Lots of people have been holding on for quite some time. Let's start with Ted in L.A. We've said good morning. You got some comments about what's been taking place. Good morning, Ted.
2: Happy birthday, June bug. I'm June 28th. Oh, so you're on the cliffs. Almost June.
1: Yeah.
2: Okay. At any rate, I mean, it all falls on undisciplined people that like to complain, yet they stand in line to buy the very food that they're complaining about. Just like the people that complain about drug dealers while they're doing a little toot at a party, and they're really the problem because they're the consumers, and they act like they're not hurting anybody. Yeah. And I've seen police officers standing in line to buy those tacos.
1: Yeah.
2: It's an unbelievable ongoing problem. I mean, I just hired a guy recently from Mexico. I had to let him go because he's talking racial stuff and saying this is Mexico and they're going to get Trump. And I had to let him go, you know, it's sad. And herein lies the problem. They claim racism, but they only hire their own people. Yeah. I don't see them hiring black people on their job sites. I don't see them hiring anybody but their own. And so it's just humanity is hypocrites. They're a bunch of hypocrites, and yeah. Jesus was right. It's just no matter where you look, and I pray for them because they're going to meet their maker, and you're going to have to explain why you were a hypocrite, and you're doing the same thing. You're making accusations of the so-called white devil when you're doing the same thing. It's just incredible.
1: But, something about removing the plank in your own eye, right, Ted?
2: Oh, yeah. It's sad. It's really sad, and I see it everywhere. And herein lies the problem. So you penalize the business. It has to make sure everything's clean. The food's got to be the right temperature. Yeah. And then you buy a taco off a street where a homeless guy just defecated the night before. I mean, what sense is that? And here's another one. This one will get you. Friend of mine, and he's a veteran. He bought three tacos. He was scarfing them down. Guess what? He got sick. Yeah. And there's no recourse.
1: Right.
2: There's no recourse. And I said, so who are you voting for? And he's a Republican. And I said, so what are you doing? You know, it's just like, you know, people are complaining about Target, and yet you go buy their product.
1: Yeah.
2: Or you complain about Harry's, and yet you complain, you know, the people that are actually making it that want your kids to be, taken advantage of.
1: Yeah.
2: And you go and you buy something from them. It's no different than buying cocaine from a drug dealer. It's the same thing. You are the problem. You are the consumer.
1: Yeah, appreciate it, Ted. Appreciate your thoughts there at 855-785-8255. Yeah, you got to vote with your dollars. That's the most important thing you can do. If you don't want this, the blight of these sidewalk vendors, then don't go there. Don't buy. I've never bought a street taco. I'll be honest. I've always struggled to understand if you own a business and own a restaurant, which as far as I know, I've talked to many restaurant owners. It's one of the hardest businesses out there just because of so much moving parts to it all and the shrinkage and everything else. But it's just impossible to try and stay on top of this when you've got to comply with all of the health rules. And then literally people outside your business are doing it with impunity, just thumbing their nose at what's supposed to take place. So I agree. Vote with your dollars. Don't visit the taco carts if you don't want them around. All right. Let's head to Antoinette in Sunset Beach. You have some thoughts about Adam Carolla, who was on a little bit earlier with us. Good morning, Antoinette.
3: Morning, Brad. Happy birthday.
1: And
3: many, many more, my love.
1: Thank you.
3: Listen, with Adam Carolla, I'm Latina, and I'm with him 1,000%. These vendors on the streets, it's called assimilation. You're in a United States American citizen, and I'm sorry. We have to follow the laws and the rules. So assimilation is huge, and we've let too many people too long to not assimilate. This is America. This is California. And there's two people I'd like for you guys in one in L.A. He's running for assembly in District 64. Raul Ortiz for assembly. Please vote for Raul. He's an amazing young guy voting in District 64, Raul Ortiz. And then here in District 45 in Orange County, he's running for Congress. And his name is Chong Vu, V-O, Chong Vu. He's running for Congress in District 45. They've changed this other redistricting. I don't like it because now I've been totally changed for Assembly 42, for Congress 72. It's been so weird.
1: Yeah.
3: But you know what, you guys? This is America. We must keep our laws. And as Adam Carolla was saying, you can't be doing these vendors on the streets like the other gentleman that just called.
1: Yeah, Ted.
3: This is wrong. Restaurateurs have to go through a lot. I owned a business. I had to go through a lot. You cannot be doing this. Vote for Steve Hilton, and I pray to God he comes in at least in second. Thanks so much, Brad, and have a happy birthday.
1: Absolutely. Thank you, Antoinette, for the phone call. 855-785-8255 is the phone number for the Morning Answer. And also the voicemail line. There was much discussed about the voicemail line. It is working at 877-590-5843. That's 877-590-KTIE is what it spells out, which a lot of people around here may or may not know. But let's get to some more calls. Julio from Commerce has some thoughts about the governor's race. Good morning, Julio. Welcome to The Answer.
4: Yeah, have a good day to you. I'm a Latino. I'm a United States citizen. And I, contrary to what the other callers say, I assimilate the United States. I'm very integrated to the United States because they were kind with me.
1: Mm-hmm.
4: They didn't have to give me permanent residence. The United States was not obligated to give me my citizenship. And I'm proud that I'm Latino, but I'm also a Republican. I'm also a Trumpist. And let's start with the food. I'm against the street vendors, but unfortunately, it's legal because my state senator, corrupt Democrat, I will never, never support her. Lena Gonzalez is the author of that law, and crook, corrupt Newsom signed that law. So we have to fight back over there in Sacramento and remove the Republicans who are not doing their job, put
1: yeah.
4: new Republicans, put new ideas like the Tea Party, I'm pretty sure you remember the Tea Party.
1: Sure. Yep.
4: And remove every single corrupt Democrat in that supermajority they have.
1: Yep.
4: And I voted already for Steve Hilton for governor. I don't vote for somebody else because the person is white, yellow, blue, Latino. No. It has to be capable. And Javier Becerra is one of the worst corrupt part of the cartel of corrupt Democrats over there in Sacramento.
1: Yeah.
4: Absolutely not. I hope President Trump will bring the military here if one of the two term or this guy Becerra stay there, because the criminal activities in our state in LA County and Glendale and Burbank is increasing.
1: Yeah,
4: because they are supporting the criminals are supporting Becerra especially.
1: Yeah,
4: and I'm gonna take it. Yesterday, thank God, you know what happened in Long Beach? Becerra got a rally yesterday,
1: yeah.
4: And I passed by, and thank God, nobody showed up. I don't know from where these Democrats get these numbers.
1: Yeah.
4: Somebody's lying, you
1: yeah.
4: know, but Steve Hilton did great in Fresno.
1: Yeah.
4: He was in Fresno yesterday. I believe we have to ask that guy from Riverside, the sheriff, whatever his name is,
1: Chad Bianco,
4: whatever his name,
1: yeah.
4: Blanco, to quit, to resign, so we can avoid that two Democrats are going to be the finalists, and we're going to have California a disaster.
1: Yeah.
4: I'm not being negative. I'm just saying what it is. And please vote yes for Hilton for governor.
1: All right. Thank you, Julio. Appreciate the phone call, 855-785-8255. Yeah. Again, we find ourselves at that point of elections are important. Elections have consequences, and we as Californians have something to do with it. It is a responsibility to get rid of the people who are not doing their job representing us well and to vote in people who are or who have the potential to. And what do you think? Here's the question we keep asking you, the listener. Is California heading in the right direction, yes or no? If you say no, then do something about it. Cast your vote. Get rid of the people who have been in there for far too long, who are not affecting change that's positive for the state of California. It could be the Golden State again. It hasn't been. For myriad issues, and we've discussed them many times here on the show. Jen has as well. So what do? Well, we vote with our ballots. and we get people out and we do something about it, don't lose hope about what numbers say, what polls say. You vote your conscience and you do what you think is right and leave the results to God's hands. At least that's my thought about it. You can get your thought in at 855-785-8255. As your morning answer continues on this Monday morning, my birthday, it is 8:45. Good morning.
5: Stuck in traffic? We've got the answer.
6: Good morning. Diamond Bar is where we start with an accident. Left lane blocked, 60 westbound after Diamond Bar Boulevard, slowing you down an extra 10 minutes. Stop and go traffic from the 71. Mid-City, disabled vehicle. Center divider 10 eastbound at Fairfax Avenue. South LA, disabled vehicle. Center divider 110 southbound before the 105. Elysian Park, crash left shoulder of the connector, 110 northbound connector to the northbound 5. And that's traffic on The Answer.
5: 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Breaking news.
6: An investigation is underway after burned ballots were discovered and a vote center was vandalized in two different incidents. Tammy Trujillo reports.
7: Los Angeles County Registrar Recorder says the burned ballots were found inside an official drop box at the Department of Public Social Services Civic Center. A small number of ballots were reportedly damaged by fire. This happened between the Saturday ballot collection and the Sunday ballot collection. On Sunday morning, vandalism was also found at the vote center located at Cesar Chavez Park in Long Beach. That damage didn't affect voting operations. Election officials will be contacting people if their ballots were damaged. Replacement ballots can sometimes be used. I'm Tammy Trujillo.
6: Meanwhile, Javier Becerra may sue Tom Steyer over some political ads.
8: The Northern California billionaire recently released a campaign ad suggesting that the former state attorney general could face an indictment connected to the theft of political campaign funds stolen by Becerra's former political strategist. Becerra's lawyer threatened to sue Steyer in a letter saying that they need to pull the ad because it's, quote, false and defamatory. Steyer's lawyer fired a letter back saying that a lawsuit would make their day. I'm Jason Campadonia.
6: We'll have complete election coverage here on The Answer. Now here's National Weather Service meteorologist Andrew Rourke with your Answer weather forecast.
9: Morning low clouds and fog across most of the coasts and even into the San Gabriel Valley. These clouds will burn off toward afternoon, leaving sunny skies in their wake.
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17: 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I don't get sleepy in the afternoons. Yeah, my energy level after Dr. Simon is just sky high.
16: Folks, another life changed from Dr. Eddie Simon's treatment for sleep apnea. 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

0: for joining us. It is The Morning Answer. I'm Jennifer Horn, and so excited to have Brad Abril in the big chair. Be nice to him. He's doing a great job.
1: Thanks, Jen. Yep, it's 9 minutes before the top of the hour here on the first day of June, my birthday.
2: Woo!
1: Exactly.
2: Oh, yeah!
1: Tomorrow, of course, is the primary. Make sure you do vote if you have not already gotten your ballot in. Make sure you do. I'm a vote in person kind of on the day of. I still believe it should be the day of, not month of election, but the day of. So I'm going to vote tomorrow on the day and just enjoy my birthday today, which I'm going to do later on. We're going to see a movie, have some lunch. I want to squeeze in a phone call here at the tail end. We got Dale in the LBC. Who's got some predictions for what's going to happen tomorrow? Good morning, Dale.
3: Yes, happy birthday, first of all. Happy birthday.
1: Thank you.
3: Hey, man, I got a prediction. Karen Bass, L.A.'s not ready for a Republican mayor. Karen Bass is going to take it all in a primary, 51%.
1: Okay, that's the prediction. All right, well, you know, you're not the first to think that way. I think that Raider's got some joyous feelings there, but yeah. Spencer Pratt is the first person to come along in a while to truly upset the apple cart and go, look, enough is enough. We had a close call with Rick Caruso, which, again, you still think certainly that guy had the qualifications to be mayor, right? He built half the city, and yet he didn't get the vote. Okay. But then you get a guy who loses a house in the fire that was largely caused by inefficiencies in the state, and you're like, well, okay, he seems like a good choice, too. So I don't know. I don't know. Well, nobody knows. That's just the thing. I don't believe in polls anymore because I've seen how they can be massaged and worked in anybody's favor. So it's up to you, the voter, to go and exercise the right that you have and what a right that we enjoy in this country. So make sure you do vote that. Also, I want to talk movies here on the tail end. And I'm going to bring Daniel in on this because I'm going to go see. It's not begrudgingly, but I'm going to go see The Mandalorian and Grogu because, you know, I'm a fan. I was there at the beginning. As I've said before, I saw Star Wars in the theater before it was known as A New Hope. It was just Star Wars. I saw it at least a dozen times. So it obviously had an impact. So you continue with this line of movie making. You're like, okay, this is a continuation of the Boba Fett line, which even as a kid watching the movie, he's like, okay, he's a bounty hunter. And that's all we knew. Now he's been elevated into this legendary status of like, okay. His whole line now has its own movie. So I will go see it, but it's interesting to see what's happening in the box office. First of all, have you seen the film, Daniel West?
4: I have.
1: Okay. And your general impression was?
4: It was fun. I went in expecting to see. I mean, I'll put it this way. The name of the movie is very accurate. The Mandalorian Grogu, that's pretty much what it is.
1: Okay.
4: It's a good time.
1: All right. Mm-hmm. They go through the galaxy blasting Imperial bad guys.
4: Pretty much, yeah.
1: Okay. All right. Yeah. There's a bunch of films that I have not gotten into any of the animation, Star Wars at all. I know that it's wildly popular.
4: Same.
1: And a lot of characters have been elevated to this new status. Like, okay, I know it's wildly popular, but not with me. So I'm willing to go see it. Radar, you have thoughts about Star Wars? Yeah. Looks like you want to jump in on something.
5: I'm just saying, watch Andor. Andor is awesome.
1: Really?
5: Okay. I love Andor.
1: Okay.
5: Best Star Wars thing made, in my opinion.
1: Wow. Really? That's a bold statement right there.
5: Yeah.
1: What made it so?
5: I don't know. It felt more real.
1: Okay.
5: You know, it's more adult.
1: Okay.
5: And it just, I don't know, something about the world just felt really real.
1: Okay. All right. Worth reviewing. I will not go review The Acolyte, which, of course, got horrible reviews. Rightfully so, from what I've understood.
4: Yeah, I don't even remember that one coming out.
1: Yeah, yeah. Anyway, but here's the thing is that, so you've got this huge blockbuster that's been rolled out. On its second week, it's already reduced 70% its viewership. So it has that initial first blast of, excitement. Oh, wow, it's a new Star Wars film, first one, and I forget how long, how many years. But it's really interesting to see what's happening with Backrooms and Obsession. Two smaller films made for a lot less money. Two directors, either their very first film or something that's brand new to them. Both under 30, both grew up in the YouTube generation, and they're both making these movies that are getting critical and box office success. So, what does that say about the continuing demise of Hollywood? I don't know. Is that there's still good product being made? There's an audience. These are somewhat horror, psychological horror films. So I don't know. Those type of films tend not to be my cup of tea, but it's interesting that this first time director, he's 20 years old and he's made this movie and it's, you know, having a lot of success. So I don't know. What does that tell you about Hollywood? I've famously been an actor in Hollywood for 30 plus years doing the shorter films and they're called commercials. They weren't the feature length kind, but that's where I worked. Jen will return tomorrow as the coverage, and she's also going to be manning and hosting the coverage for the evening. Is that correct as well?
4: Yeah, 6 p.m. tomorrow night. Yeah, election night.
1: That'd wow, so fun. You'll be pulling double duty, huh?
4: I think I maybe.
1: Okay,
4: I might not be here for the morning show. We'll see.
1: Okay.
4: Yeah.
1: All right. But anyway, that's tomorrow, June 2nd. Of course, the primary. Go vote in person if you've not already done so. Put your ballots. Make sure they're postmarked by tomorrow. I'm still a vote in person kind of guy, and I'll make sure that my vote is cast. There is doom and gloom from plenty of people. Glenn, we heard it from him about, you know, abandon hope. All you enter California. It could be turned around. It could be turned around. It's that easy. It could be. Given the right people, and I think we do have some right people in place to take over. And to take the state in a different direction, it's time to change the supermajority. But again, can we trust our elections? There's another argument for the SAVE Act and for California and for the federal government at large. But we need to be able to trust our elections. But to show up on, you know, election day and make sure your vote is counting, because what's the ghost number of voters at last count? 300,000, I think, we're still on the rolls. Who have not been in several election cycles, but yet you wonder what's going to happen with their vote. Will it show up magically, mysteriously, somehow, some way? That's a whole nother discussion for another time. But anyway, I appreciate you letting me have me in on my birthday. So Jen returns tomorrow. Like I said, if you want to get in touch, the voicemail line operational.
2: Oh yeah.
1: 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And if you want to follow me, please do. It's at Brad Abril. 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That's Facebook, Instagram, X, BRADABRELL. Or go to my website, see what I've been doing for 30 years in Hollywood as a voiceover and actor. 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And I will see you whenever my next time I get to come in and enjoy it with the Morning Answer listeners. I appreciate you. It is now 9 o'clock. Good morning.
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9: With SRN News, I'm John Scott. The U.S.-Iran ceasefire faces another challenge. Posed by renewed attack.
10: The U.S. says it has bombed sites in Iran after Tehran shot down an American drone over the weekend. Iran's paramilitary Revolutionary Guard saying U.S. forces had targeted a telecommunications tower. Iran then launched a strike of its own, and Kuwait says its air defenses opened fire early Monday morning to intercept incoming drone and missile fire. The nominal ceasefire between Iran and the US has been repeatedly tested with such back and forth attacks, even as officials from both countries try to negotiate an end to the war. It's still not clear how close they are to a deal, and there's always the risk that an attack could derail those talks. I'm Charles Villatesma.
9: And oil prices are rising following the latest fighting. The price for a barrel of Brent crude rose more than 6%. This is SRN News.
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13: I can't think of a more foolish belief than that human nature is basically good. The amount of terrible things people have done to other people is so enormous, you're either ignorant of it or don't want to acknowledge it or want to remain ignorant of it. I don't know what to say. There is no more obvious example of people believe what they want to believe rather than what there is evidence to believe than people who believe people are the human beings are basically good. By the way, there are some people who I do believe are basically good. Their own nature has overcome human nature. There are such people. I understand that. Just as there are some people with massive innate musical talent, but most people have to be taught to be musical. That's the way it works. And even people who have a good nature need to be taught goodness. It's not enough to have a good nature. But what people have done, here's one of my classic examples. Why do parents have to say to their child 1,000, maybe 5,000 times, say thank you? Why isn't once enough? Oh, of course I'll say thank you. I want to be grateful to someone who's done a kindness to me. So why do you have to tell a child 1,000 times to say thank you, to be grateful to someone who has extended to them a special kindness? Because it doesn't come innately, that's why.
11: In a world where more and more people decide what's right and wrong based on how they feel, what happens when feelings become the only moral standard? 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For 50 years, Dennis Prager has challenged audiences around the world to think deeply about the moral foundations of civilization. 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It's Timeless Wisdom with Dennis Prager right here on AM 870, The Answer.
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2: 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Are you exhausted? We are too. Let's unite and come together.
6: All right, so at the bottom of the hour, which is when the minute hand on the analog clock points to the 6 at the bottom of the clock, that's what we call the bottom of the hour here in the radio business, I will give you my predictions for what's going to happen in California tomorrow and why I think there is some hope, and I'll tell you the keys to where that hope lies. But I do want to give you some national security foreign policy updates because that was the big news over the weekend. U.S.-Iran conflict continued over the weekend. So the ceasefire, the fragile ceasefire, which keeps getting interrupted. The U.S. struck Iranian targets. They are, of course, branding this as self-defense, as they do all the time, on Iranian radar, air defenses, and drone command control sites in Gorak, which is in southern Iran, and Keshem Island, which is in the Persian Gulf and the Persian Gulf coast. So this is on Saturday and Sunday. And they said that they were responding to the Iran downing a U.S. drone over international waters. Iran had a retaliatory strike on a base in Kuwait. So U.S. forces are based in Kuwait, and they did have a strike on Kuwait. So this has caused oil markets to get concerned, make it feel like we're not as close to a peace as every day. I feel like I'm bringing you different news on the show. Are we closer to peace? Are we further away? Oil's up as we're recording today for this reason. So we continue to look at the Strait of Hormuz as a really substantial play that Iran is making that is at minimum dragging this stuff out. They're watching American media. They know this war is generally completely unpopular. It's anyone who doesn't trust Donald Trump does not like the war, and a lot of people who do trust Trump are either neutral or negative on it, and that's the nature of where things are right now. I'm also seeing people in the more warmongery side of things, the more neoconservative side of things, talking about perhaps it's going to take several years for us to completely rid Iran of this horrific regime, and we might need to, in order to preserve the peace and to make sure that nuclear development doesn't take place, we could be looking at a couple-year proposition. I'll tell you, people in my audience who generally trust President Trump probably are not going to be happy to get that sort of news if that becomes the plan. So again, this is a tough one, as complicated as it gets, the most complex issue that the president's had to deal with. And with oil prices now jumping 7% as of the time we're recording today, and the fully closed Strait of Hormuz, again, this is the sort of thing where it could drag out in a negative way, or who knows, maybe we could come up with a deal tomorrow. All right, that's number one. Next one, Ebola. I'll give you a quick update there. Again, the disease talk is not always great radio, though I do love it. I do picture myself often when I'm behind the mic. It's 1970s, and it's Dawn of the Dead, and I'm broadcasting out to the world. The zombie apocalypse is coming. I can't quite go that far with Ebola, but it's not looking good. Some positive news. World Health Organization says 5 people have recovered in the Democratic Republic of Congo. But travel situation, not good. There's at least one case in Brazil, or 2 potential patients in Brazil. So Tedros, who was horrific during the pandemic, Dr. Tedros, but not a medical doctor, who runs the World Health Organization, seems to be putting out more reasonable statements this time. But the China is now under a low threat level. But we're trying to keep an eye on this. But certainly we don't like this, and the doctors are very negative on this particular Ebola outbreak. It is the sort of thing where I'm hearing a lot of concern from people in my wife's line of work, that they feel like that this is, who's as a medical doctor, they're hearing about this more often than prior Ebolas, and they're more concerned about it. I'll give you a positive, a medical development. So a new drug is now had unprecedented results for pancreatic cancer. This is one that has caused a lot of happy news in my wife's line of work as an oncologist. And this is the drug that I believe is the one that Ben Sass is on. But there's a lot of reports that there is a fresh drug for pancreatic cancer that is now able to double life expectancy from 6 months for a stage 4 cancer patient to 13 months. And this, of course, double is great news. 13 months is a long time for people with that horrible diagnosis. But we've been using the same pancreatic cancer drugs
1: in this country for about 30 or 40 years. We've had almost no innovation. And what's exciting about innovation is you don't know where it's going to go from here. But there's a drug that's called Darazanrasib. I don't think that's not, they got to work on that branding. But anyways, the enthusiasm is just through the roof because they're now in phase three trials, 500 patients showing double the survival time. And that's why Ben Sasso, I think, was given 4 months to live like 6-7 months ago, is still here. I think that's the one he's on. And that's exciting stuff there, which is positive. And I love when we see this innovation, because it just gives a lot of people hope that perhaps there are solutions around the corner, particularly for the worst viruses imaginable. All right, one more international item. Runoff in Colombia. This is really interesting between Abelardo de la Espriella. He's a businessman promising to build more prisons than Bukele is building in El Salvador. So he's branding himself as Trumpian. He's a family man, and he's someone who just wants to clean up the trash, the human trash. And I think that's very cool. And he's going up against a guy who is a far leftist in that runoff, who is basically campaigning on lawfare against conservatives. That's his whole pitch, is he's going to jail conservatives. So you've got a guy who's going to put the bad guys in jail versus the guy who is going to prosecute conservative politicians. Very interesting development there, and I'll have more when we come back.
7: No one likes saying that last goodbye to the furry friend they've loved for years. It's heartbreaking. What makes it harder is knowing how quickly time goes by. One day they're racing to the door. 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
8: Greens. 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Breaking news.
9: Across California, candidates for various offices are making their final appearances before Tuesday's primary. Tammy Trujillo reports.
10: Javier Becerra is currently leading the governor's race. He spoke Sunday night in Long Beach.
11: I am not learning this job on day one. I have done this job.
10: Recent polls show Becerra is leading his fellow Democrat Tom Steyer and Republican Steve Hilton by just a few points. The top two finishers, regardless of party, will advance to the general election in November. As a result, both Hilton and Steyer are largely focused on trying to secure that second spot. I'm Tammy Trujillo.
9: 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That's the new rule starting today here in California. It could impact over 2.5 million people. The change affects those between 18 and 64, unless they have a child younger than 14. That group will now have to work an average of 80 hours a month. Los Angeles police are looking for a suspect who shot and killed a man yesterday at the Universal Studios Studio City Station Park and Ride lot. ABC 7 says it happened near a homeless encampment around 11:20 Sunday morning. The victim was pronounced dead at the scene, and the suspect fled. The suspect described as a man in his 30s with dreadlocks. Now here's National Weather Service meteorologist Andrew Rourke with your answer weather forecast.
12: Off to a typical June-like start today. Low clouds and fog will hug the coasts and even extend locally into the San Gabriel Valley. Afternoon will be sunny, though, after all the low clouds do burn off. High temperatures today, quite pleasant. Look for upper 60s at the beaches, the 70s across the rest of the coasts, and the valleys will warm up into the 80s today.
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6: All right, so when I was in Thousand Oaks, California, giving my off-the-cuff speech for the audience that was there to see the Treasury Secretary, which he did not get to see the speech, by the way. He got to see me moderate a panel that had way too many people on it, and so I barely got to interact with him at all and then shaking hands. He's very nice, though. Very nice man, Scott Bessent, one of the sharpest guys around, and pure MAGA. I got to talk about a lot of stuff that's important to me about how I feel like the Trump movement is responsible for resetting global American trade, resetting our economy, resetting the thought that we were too dependent on foreign suppliers, that we'd sort of fallen asleep and that we'd taken supply chains for granted. We were vulnerable when it comes to pharmaceuticals. We had taken cheap goods imported from China and elsewhere and thought that was a sign of a thriving economy, not of a people that had this wonderful industrial base, this entrepreneurial spirit, the desire to build, the desire to create. And California was sort of the emblem of that. And then now that's fallen off. And so the big question that was on everyone's mind was, is there actually hope? Is there actually hope that we could come back? If you could come back in California, the rest of the country abode so well. And here is my short answer. We still have to overcome two massive things. First of all, we've had so much out-migration, not just from California, but from LA. So anyone who wants to vote for Spencer Pratt tomorrow, it's a limited group of people who can actually do it. Like, guys in the studio, how many of you actually live in LA? Poll me and tell me my year, Sean. Because I technically don't. I live in the city just adjacent to LA in LA County, so I don't get to vote. So a bunch of the people that I shout out on the show don't actually, they're not necessarily voting in LA proper, even though we all work here and we spend time here and we spend, you know, sales tax dollars here. But a lot of people have left. And then you look at California, it's the same thing. A lot of people who might identify as a Californian in their heart, they're in Nashville, they're in Texas, they're in Florida already. And that's part of the thing that's happened is there's already been so many people who have left and the illegal immigrants have continued to come, establish families here. And then there's always that pull for people who are of a liberal mindset to come to California. And we have to overcome that. Plus, as I've said, the unions. The state is run by the unions. And when it is a major political establishment. It has machines. Gavin Newsom, Kamala Harris, Javier Becerra. These people are machine politicians. Karen Bass.
1: Karen Bass is the support of all of the unions. That's why she's polling better than Nitya Raman, who is on the city council, who's further communist. She's more communist. She's more in the Mamdani, we're going to seize your property type wing. And she's now polling in third place because she does not have the institutional support. And this is why, of all the bad things that the left does, and I rant about the left all the time, and I rant about the Democrats all the time, you have to be aware, establishments, political establishments, are incredibly risky because they stifle thought. They mean that you can't have outside-the-box creative ideas. You can't think of, well, here's a problem that's been going on forever. Traffic, terrible airport, too much homelessness, too much illegal aliens. They can't have outside-the-box thinking because that's a rejection of the entire establishment. Okay, so let me give you some details from the race, the races that's coming up. I really enjoyed going, looking at California in general, where Steve Hilton, my friend, is on the ballot, as well as another capable Republican named Chad Bianco. This was a cut of Hassan Piker, left-wing avatar for the far left, I would say the communist movement in this country, who is pro-China, pro-Cuba. We've been talking about him a lot on the show, and he was talking about exactly the concept I was just laying out. Cut 17, please, gentlemen.
19: Javier Becerra is a machine politician. I will not vote for him. He has been getting tens of millions of dollars, hundreds of millions of dollars, gearing up for an opposition to Tom Steyer, or Steve Hilton even, from every single corporation. People will be like, oh, Tom Steyer made his money off this. Tom Steyer made his money off that. All of those companies are spending tens of millions of dollars against Tom Steyer right now. What the f*** are you talking about?
1: Well, Tom Steyer made a bunch of money in hedge funds, and he tried to keep buying himself offices. So he just feels like Tom Steyer will be the closest to his political values. That's what it's about. These people don't care about character. More on that in a moment. One thing that's really interesting is I saw this clip of this guy named Doug Ellen, who created the show Entourage, which is just it's a love letter to L.A. And I always love the show. It's kind of stupid fun, but it's very much a male fantasy of a show. But growing up in L.A., it made L.A. look very glamorous and cool. It's a following around a movie star and a bunch of his friends as they go around L.A. having the time of their lives, getting jobs and going to parties and being with girls, all that fun stuff. And the show was an absolute blast. And he's someone who I always thought was kind of flirtatious with conservative politics, but he's always said he doesn't like Trump. But he's been out there really hard writing for Spencer Pratt, like out and proud saying, I'm supporting Spencer Pratt's campaign. This is the type of thing we need to see. Let me play. We got a cut of this, guys. I hope you have your dump button ready. I don't know if hopefully we got all the bad words in it, but let's play cut 22, please.
20: Hey, LA Times gaslighters. It's weird. One of 15 cameras that I now have at this house. Two German shepherds, three legal guns. 5 years ago, didn't lock a door here, but you know what happened? Two animals invaded my house. It's not made up. It's not false. And this city has collapsed in the last 5 years. There is no denying it unless you have an agenda, and I don't know what that is. But you say, oh, Spencer Pratt has no experience, so how can we possibly think about this? What experience did Karen Bass have, or Rick Caruso, who we know can build things, who we know can fix problems, when you made sure he couldn't win? So right now, you're putting people in the same position that you did with Trump, who I did not vote for, by the way. You put him in by making sure we had no f***ing option.
1: He is a victim of a home invasion. I have my parents-in-law who live in L.A. proper and in a very, very nice part of town. And I'll tell you, constantly, you have to be so vigilant about locking your cars, not leaving your purse out in front of the car. I wrote about this in Breaking Biden, about how there was a warning that was put out not to leave water bottles out, because people break into your car to get water bottles, get the 10-cent recycling purchase, whatever it is, the rebate. You go to the recycling center, you get 10 cents for a water bottle. That's the level of crime that's here because we have a society that's protected the criminals. So a couple of things in there that are big. First of all, a guy who's successful in mainstream Hollywood saying flat out, we need change because we're rejecting the premise that we have to do the same thing over and over again. That we can't have just the status quo if we want to save the city. And there's a guy who represents exactly the opposite of the status quo, Spencer Pratt. So I'm going to support him because whatever we got now is not working. What is Karen Bass's experience? It's ruining a city. So to argue Spencer Pratt has no experience, what does Spencer Pratt do? He's on reality TV and he was a gem entrepreneur. He was selling crystals. That's what he was doing. He was a crystal salesman. And so that's someone who has never been anywhere close to messing up a city. You got to admit that. Does not have that on his resume. But we need to get people who are sort of liberal to vote for him. And my prediction, unfortunately, is that there's just not enough of them. There's just not enough liberals who are willing to admit, I've been wrong all this time. Liberalism has not worked in California. Democrat rule has not worked in L.A. And so we're going to vote the other way. So my official prediction is I do think that Hilton and Pratt make it to runoff. I do think that's going to happen. I don't know for sure, but I think so. But in a general, this is where the machine politics consolidate. And I'm putting a marker down now. He mentioned Rick Caruso there, who's a guy who I don't think super highly of in terms of agreeing with me on my MAGA style politics, but is a builder, builds malls, high-end malls, very nice malls. And he ran against Karen Bass last time and narrowly lost. He's a guy who's Democrat, pro-abortion, but overall he's competent. And we don't care about competent. We care about pandering. Do you pander to my union? Do you pander to my agenda on a specific matter? Hopefully there's enough people whose agenda involves not having homeless crackheads like zombies wandering down the streets harassing their family. Hopefully there's enough people whose agenda is to make sure that they feel a little bit safer, that they're not going to have their home invaded despite the fact that they have expensive security systems. Maybe there are people who are fed up with the school system where we pay double what other states pay with worse results. But I don't know if that's how the mindset is out here. And my unfortunately, I feel like that is not the standard. So what could be our savior, though, and what could be our savior and why I hope these guys at least make it to the runoff is because the Democrats are assembling the worst slate of politicians I think I've ever seen. And things somehow got even worse for Graham Plattner over the weekend, where the Wall Street Journal and the New York Times put out reports that Plattner had been sending sexually explicit text messages to women between 6 and 12 women. He was even using a platform called Kik, which has had a lot of scandals for child sexual predation on the platform. And you're going to get one Democrat after the next, making excuses for Plattner, making excuses that this is all okay. And his campaign team is going to go out and act like, you know, he should be talking about sports ball with Dave Portnoy. That's how they're going to run this campaign. Not that he's a guy who has stolen valor as a fake populist, someone who said he wanted to go to war to kill the bad guys and then complained about getting sent to war. A guy with a literal Nazi tattoo that's sort of the elephant in the room here, right? The guy still has a Nazi tattoo that he now doesn't regret. I saw one tweet framing it up as an accidental Nazi tattoo. No, it was an intentional Nazi tattoo, which they're forgiving all this stuff, which I just find to be just, it's too much. It's just too much. It wasn't as if there wasn't enough bad stuff about Plattner. Now, all of a sudden, we know that he's sending sexually explicit text to lots of women who are not his wife. They are the worst people in the world when it comes to having consistency, evading hypocrisy, and having competence. What has he done? What is the record that Graham Plattner's got? What's the record that Karen Bass has got? Have these people, do they have anything to show for their lives other than that they can be righteous on social media complaining about Donald Trump and Republicans? James Tallarico now has, he has now resorted to having such canned remarks that clips like this are possible. Cut 20, please.
0: Well, you know, I've gone to every corner of Texas over the course of this campaign, from Beaumont to El Paso, from Amarillo to Brownsville, and everywhere in between. And I can't tell you the number of people who come up to me at the end of these events and whisper, I'm not a Democrat, like they're in the witness protection program.
1: That was from, I saw the Mike Lee, the based Mike Lee, which is the actual Senator's Mike Lee. It's funny that he does that. Senator Mike Lee's literal Twitter account says based Mike Lee on it. So we're all very online. But if you couldn't hear, that was Tallarico giving the exact answer, the exact verbiage, at the exact cadence. That's how rehearsed he is. He's completely plastic. I got another Tallarico cut I got to play. Cut three, please.
21: Do you still believe there are six biological sexes?
0: I know there are two sexes, men and women. I also know there's a very small percentage of people who have these chromosomal abnormalities, and I believe they deserve to be treated with dignity and respect.
1: There you go. So he's come off it. That's good. That's an improvement. But that said,
6: he did say there were six biological sexes in the past, and he's acting so we don't dignify the other people. We do dignify them, but we also dignify men and women. Do you guys see what's going on out in California now? Now they're experimenting with, they're putting men and women on the women's podium. So the women are getting acknowledged, but so are the men who are fake women who are beating the women on the podium. So you're seeing like nine people podium now in women's sports. Okay, let's see how that's going to go, California. That's the one thing we're number one at Breitbart. I'm sorry, in California. The number one thing in California that we are is men beating women in women's sports. That we are number one. All right, if you're looking to solve a major problem, which is looking out towards your future and to see if you can protect your money, one of the best things you can do is invest in precious metals. We are at a turning point right now because when conflict breaks out, as it has in the Middle East, you guys see what's happened with oil. 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
6: So I'm trying to share with you some positive ideas, some ideas about how to make America a more prosperous place. And I'm trying to contrast that with what the Democrats are going on about at this time, what matters to them. Tom Steyer, the billionaire socialist, yes, I know that's ironic, out in California, he was meeting with a person named A.B. Hernandez before a meet where A.B. Hernandez, a biological male, beat a bunch of women in sports. Can we play cut seven, please, guys?
2: It's the job of the governor to stand between danger and Californians. And I mean it. And to make sure that people are safe and to protect them from all the malign influences in this world. And I take that super, super, super seriously for you. Just so you know. And I'm so proud of you for what you're doing.
4: Thank you.
2: So proud of you for succeeding. So proud of you for competing. That's really the point. And I'm going to hope like heck that you don't just make state, but you do really well there.
4: Thank you.
2: Deal?
4: Deal.
2: Deal. Congratulations on what you've done as a mom, and congratulations on what you've done as an athlete.
4: Thank you.
2: Way to go.
7: Bunch of winners.
2: Thank you both.
6: It sounds like he's going to cry. Is he going to cry? Is he going to cry? This is a young man who then would go on to finish first place beating a female in a track competition. And the guy who wants to be governor, wants to buy himself the governor's race in California, thinks that it is the brave person is the man who cosplays as a woman and then beats women in sports. And that's what's worthy of applause. So we're living completely different realities. Recall that Tallarico, I've been talking about, says that the number one thing that makes him happy in his heart, whatever is the thing, is trans children. It loves trans children. That's big for him. And we're in a media environment where people are not, I think, fully grasping this. I was reminded of this clip. This is from last year where Joe Rogan thought that Tallarico should run for president. This is the top podcaster in the world. Cut 21, please.
8: I do think earnestness and hope and optimism are going to make a comeback.
10: Well, that's why people like you, I'd like to see more of in politics. You need to run for president. We need someone who's actually a good person.
6: He's a fantastic person, just loves transing the kids. Like, that's really good. It's the CBS News, apparently. This is according to Radar Online, which is a tabloid, so I don't know if this is true. But Radar Online is reporting that CBS News wants Joe Rogan to work for them on 60 Minutes. That feels like that could be fake. I could be getting a hoax on that. But remember, CBS News is right-wing now, so the idea is to get a podcaster who's not super political but thinks Tallarico with his trans kid should run for president. We need to solve major problems here in this country. We've got a lot of big ones, and we keep creating new ones for ourselves, like men beating women in sports, for example. It's pretty high on the list. We caught this one at Breitbart over the weekend. This is Congresswoman Latifah Simon out of California, where else, talking about how we need an underground railroad for abortions. Cut 11, please.
11: The Supreme Court, it's not the Roberts Court. It's the Trump Court. Mm-hmm. Okay. And the Trump Court is hell-bent on bringing us back to a Jim Crow South. It's hell-bent, and it has taken the bodily autonomy away from young women and girls in terms of their abortion rights and their reproductive health rights. The administration is extremely clear on how they view women and disabled people. There's over 20 states right now where women can't access the right to abortion. Yeah. We have to create underground railroads. We have to ensure that our college and universities, we're holding our presidents to account to say, stop sending the names of protesters to this evil DOJ, from the courts to every single department within the administration.
6: Wait a minute. We hate the disabled now? This is new. I didn't know that. I knew that we were supposed to hate the blacks. I know that. Like, that's what we on the right, even though blacks are moving towards Trump at a pretty rapid rate. We're supposed to hate the Latinxes, even though they're voting for Trump now. But now we hate the disabled? Come on. It's like we don't hate everyone. See, what do we have against the disabled? We have nothing against the disabled. It's blasphemy. All right. But it just shows you that she thinks we need an underground railroad to keep the mass slaughter of nascent human life going. That's what's so important to Democrats. That we need to have because of the Jim Crow nature of our country and the Trump court, because Trump had Supreme Court picks, as is his right per the Constitution. We now have an underground railroad so we can keep slaughtering babies without any restrictions whatsoever. Very compelling stuff. Over on MS Now, a guy named Ali Velshi, who I believe is an immigrant to this country, he was advocating against celebrating America 250. Play cut 18, please, gentlemen.
4: In 1 month, America will mark the 250th anniversary of its founding. Like previous anniversaries, there is a deep unease about this. I feel a deep unease about these celebrations to which I am invited to mark the 250th anniversary of our so-called democracy.
6: It's just unbelievable. He got the Harry Carey glasses. He's got just a gorgeous head of skull. He's from Canada. And he gesticulates with his hands like Gavin Newsom. And he says flat out, you should not be celebrating this country. Well, we'll please go back to Canada, run by Justin Trudeau, Fidel Castro's son, whenever you like, Ali Velshi. That's today's show. Go in peace to love and serve the Lord.
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29: Good Answer in News. I'm John Scott.
0: New developments unfolding as the conflict with Iran continues.
1: The United States is carrying out new strikes against Iranian radar and drone sites after Iran shot down an American drone over the weekend. U.S. officials also say American forces intercepted missile launches toward U.S. troops in Kuwait. The exchanges are testing an already fragile ceasefire as negotiations continue behind the scenes. Meanwhile, Iran is maintaining pressure on global energy markets through the Strait of Hormuz, while fighting between Israel and Hezbollah continues to intensify. Willie Nelson, Washington.
0: California heading toward an election Tuesday in Los Angeles. Democratic Mayor Karen Barris tightly clustered with two rivals. In the governor's race, three candidates have broken away from the field and are contending for two spots on the November ballot with no clear leader in the race. This is SRN News.
5: 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I'm Jim Daly.
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0: will be taken care of. Let me tell you quickly what victory, in my opinion, means. And then after the break, because we won't have time, I'll give you some of the latest as it relates to Iran. But here's what victory looks like. I heard, I think it was James Hansen, military expert. Forgive me if I'm if I said your name wrong. But I saw him on Fox, and he mentioned a few things that would mean defeat for the Islamic regime, and that is no uranium, no ballistic, no missiles, no proxies. I'm saying ballistic missiles or ICBMs, intercontinental ballistic missiles. But I would go further. Obviously, you have to have the open strait, the Strait of Hormuz open. Obviously, you would have to have no IRGC. I think that's how you determine victory. This ceasefire is not going to hold. President Trump has done his darndest to make it happen. But things are going a little bit haywire today. And that's because we're not dealing with civilized people. And what I'm going to try to do in today's show on the Scott Jennings Show is kind of, and I'm sure Scott has talked about this, but I want to dive in just a little bit and talk about the Red-Green Alliance, whether it's Mamdani and you got AOC wearing that hijab in New York City in front of all of those Muslim men. You got Mayor Mamdani just totally not attending the Israel Day Parade yesterday in New York City. All the leaders have done this. Even Letitia James was there. The nanny of New York, Kathy Hochul, was there. Bill de Blasio, to his credit, would go to this parade. And this is extremely important simply because, obviously, New York City, being such a ethnically diverse city, it's important to attend all these things because, frankly, everybody's an American. I don't care if you're Christian, Jewish, Muslim, whatever you may be. If you're an American citizen, you're an American. And as long as you don't try to undermine and subvert the Constitution of the United States going into this 250th year celebration or in this 250th year celebration, I have no problem with you. The problem that we have with the Mayor Mamdani in New York City is that this guy is not just a commie. I think people, and I talked about this. I talked about this before. I mentioned this on air before quite some time ago. I can't even remember who I was filling in for at the time, but I mentioned it on my podcast as well. Please subscribe, like, and share, by the way. The Carl Jackson Show. That is The Carl Jackson Show. YouTube, Spotify, Salem Podcast Network, wherever you go to get your podcast. Also, all things social media at Carl Jackson Show, at The Carl Jackson Show, X, Instagram, and Facebook. But I talked about this Red-Green Alliance. And guys, all of this stuff, I'm telling you, none of these stories exist in a vacuum. All of these things work together. Where we're talking about Graham Plattner, where we're whether we're talking about low testosterone Tallarico, allegedly straight Tallarico, whether we're talking about him, and I'm going to dive in deep into him, because I do believe, even though I'm going to cover Graham Plattner, but I do believe this is the type of candidate that Republicans need to watch out for, and they have to go no holds barred on this guy. They have to totally eviscerate this guy. But the Mamdanis, the AOCs, the commies, the Islamists, Mamdani happens to be an Islamist, taking advantage, if you will, of the useful idiots that are AOC, that are Bernie Sanders. Yes, believe it or not, as dumb as Mamdani is, I think he's smarter than AOC. I think he's smarter than Bernie Sanders. And there's a Red-Green Alliance occurring in the United States of America. It also ties in what's happening in Iran. All of these things are intertwined. Don't get it twisted. You got people out there claiming to be America first. We can't be in Iran. We can't be in Iran. It has nothing to do with America. It has everything to do with America. That's why President Trump, in my opinion, like I said, I think he's got to finish the job in Iran. If he does, I believe he'll go down as the best or one of the best foreign policy presidents ever. But it is crucial that Iran is destroyed. It is crucial that the people in Iran are free. It's crucial that there are no proxies. Thank God Israel's taken out Hezbollah in Lebanon. We'll give you some news there. Pretty amazing, amazing stuff happening there. But all of this stuff is intertwined. Do not get it twisted for a minute, for a second. This Red-Green Alliance is coming after you if you're an American citizen, if you're in the West, and we're going to defeat it. This is Carl Jackson, and for the great Scott Jennings.
1: 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I wasn't expecting it, but once you see who built the modern education system, everything clicks. Death of Recess. 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It's not really about recess. It's about control. This documentary exposes how the classroom didn't just evolve. It was intentionally designed, standardized, and centralized. Powerful institutions shaped it, and now they protect it. Billions of dollars flow through education organizations while test scores collapse. Parents were pushed out, bureaucracies grew stronger, and kids lost freedom. This film examines how controversial gender ideology entered classrooms, all while families are told to stay quiet. Institutions protect themselves, not the children. 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It calcified, and if we don't challenge it, it will not change. That's why independent platforms matter. Angel Studios is willing to distribute stories that mainstream outlets won't touch. 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
0: All right. Welcome back to the Scott Jennings Show. I'm your guest host, Carl Jackson, sitting in for Scott Jennings. Such an honor and a pleasure. Again, it's always fun to watch him on CNN, or at least to watch him online. I'm not going to sit here and lie to you. I watch him on X, eviscerate the left. And so anyway, that's why the left can't stand him. They want to get rid of him, but they can't. He's a major voice on the right, and we're so thankful for him, and I'm so thankful to be behind his microphone today. It is absolutely fun. Okay, we got to talk about the Red-Green Alliance. We're going to tie these stories together. Again, we got to talk about what's happening with Iran, the latest being basically Iran is out when it comes to ceasefire talks. They apparently want nothing to do with it at this point. Iran ends talks over Israeli strikes in Lebanon, they say, and this is what's happening. So President Trump has been choking them out with this naval blockade, if you will, and it's a matter of time. Listen, I would personally have preferred that there were never a ceasefire, but I understand President Trump and some in his staff wanting to go that extra mile to try and achieve diplomatic ends. The only issue that I have with that is that you're dealing with Islamists, and these people have a clear world view. These people are revolutionaries. They believe in bringing in their Messiah, the 12th Mahdi, and they do it by way of violence. This is what they believe. They believe that America is the big Satan. They believe that Israel is the little Satan. They also believe in a practice taught in the Hadith known as Taqiyya, which they can lie to you to achieve their objective ends. And that's exactly what I believe is happening in Iran. But I think President Trump has given them every opportunity possible. Obviously, there's a lot of normies out there that are concerned about the price of gas, concerned about the price of oil. This is going to have long-term implications. I believe, listen, we're already reeling from some of the pain, or at least some people are, as a result of this conflict. And so, therefore, I figure let's get it done as much as we possibly can. People are already complaining about this, so to speak, but I think this is best for the United States in the long run. I don't think President Trump should leave this to another president, because frankly, I'm not convinced that another president will do it. And I don't want to deal with this through another presidency. I don't want to take the chance that we get a left-wing radical in the office again, or a puppet like we had in Joe Biden, and then they just let Iran run amok. And I don't want to see the people of Iran continue to suffer. Here's the latest hat tip. Just the news. The Islamic Republic of Iran has suspended negotiations with the U.S. today amid the ongoing U.S. naval blockade of Iranian ports and Israeli strikes against the terror group Hezbollah in Lebanon, an ally of Tehran. Now, why would these people be concerned, the IRGC be concerned with Hezbollah? Because obviously it's their proxy. Obviously they have no intention whatsoever in backing off the fight to destroy the little Satan or the big Satan. All right, so President Trump and his administration have absolutely leveled, killed, destroyed a couple levels of the regime. But the people that remain, the so-called hardliners, which frankly, all of them are hardliners, are the IRGC. You literally have the president. Where is it at? Am I formally fingerprinted? fingertips that try to resign. I believe Hugh Hewitt spoke about this or wrote about it. Iran International reported that the Iranian president, Masoud, I'm going to butcher this name, Pezeshkian, submitted his letter of resignation, while Iranian sources denied the reports as nonsense. The report has the ring of truth, but then again, the president hasn't said a word about it. This is Iran International. Iranian president Masoud has submitted an official letter of resignation to the office of the supreme leader, who I'm not even convinced is alive. A source familiar with the matter told Iran International in the letter sent on Sunday, Pezeshkian stressed that the president and the government have effectively been excluded from major and vital decision-making processes in the country, and that the vacuum created by this situation has enabled hardline factions within the IRGC to take control of affairs. According to the source, Pezeshkian added that under such circumstances, he is unable to run the government and carry out his legal responsibilities, and for that reason has requested to step down immediately. It is not yet clear whether Mojtaba Khamenei will accept the president's resignation, but the contents of the letter point to a deep and unprecedented rift at the highest levels of power. In other words, the IRGC is running the show. This president is saying, Trump, please don't kill me. It's these fools that are causing the problems. I'm out, homie. That's what he's trying to say. We'll be back with more on the other side. Carl Jackson in for Scott Jennings.
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8: An investigation is underway after burned ballots were discovered and a vote center was vandalized in two different incidents. Tammy Trujillo explains.
9: Los Angeles County Registrar Recorder says the burned ballots were found inside an official drop box at the Department of Public Social Services Civic Center. A small number of ballots were reportedly damaged by fire. This happened between the Saturday ballot collection and the Sunday ballot collection. On Sunday morning, vandalism was also found at the vote center located at Cesar Chavez Park in Long Beach. That damage didn't affect voting operations. Election officials will be contacting people if their ballots were damaged. Replacement ballots can sometimes be used. I'm Tammy Trujillo.
8: The statewide average price for gasoline dropped by a penny over the last day. AAA says California drivers are now paying an average of $6.30. The average price for a gallon of self-serve regular in Los Angeles County is now $6.08. Now here's National Weather Service meteorologist Andrew Rourke with your Answer weather forecast.
10: Well, June has arrived, and with it, June gloom. Look for morning low clouds and fog across most of the coasts and even into the San Gabriel Valley. These clouds will burn off toward afternoon, leaving sunny skies in their wake. High temperatures today, quite pleasant, with upper 60s at the beaches, 70s across the rest of the coasts, and 80s in the valleys.
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15: 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The answer. Mistrust. Division. It's not what we're moving towards. Saving Western civilization. One busted leftist narrative at a time. It's the Scott Jennings Show.
0: All right, welcome back to the program. I'm your guest host, filling in for Scott Jennings, Jennifer Horn. I'll be back with you on Monday. Jennifer Horn will be with you on Tuesday, on Thursday, and Friday. I'm looking forward to hearing some of her coverage tomorrow because, man, I am paying attention to what's happening in California. Now, listen, I understand that people cheat in California. There's a horrible system there, the jungle primary, mail-in ballots all over the place. There is an article from not just the news. There was, I forget the name of the gentleman's Judicial Watch. They came out with something. Let me see if I can find it on my phone. And then if I can actually see it without my glasses. All right. So Judicial Watch scrutinizes 873,000 inactive voter registrations in California. Guys, let me tell you something. Get out and vote for Spencer Pratt for mayor. Get out and vote for, I'm pulling for Steve Hilton. But I like Chad Bianco too, what he's been able to do with Riverside County, and the way he fought back against the COVID lockdowns are admirable. So those are the two candidates, obviously, sparring for the gubernatorial position in California. I'm of the vein that I would like to see Steve Hilton, but I have no beef with Chad Bianco. But I'd love to see Spencer Pratt take it in Los Angeles. Now, reading this from PJ Media, a Judicial Watch scrutinizes 873 inactive voter registrations in California. And guys, if you don't know me by now, I'm a bit ADD, but I eventually will circle back to it. I believe all of this is wrapped up into what is the Red-Green Alliance. Red speaking of communism, green speaking of the Islamic advancement that is happening right here in the United States of America under our noses. It's important that we pay attention to that. Hello, Texas. It's happening there. It's happening all across the United States. It's happening in It's happening in some of these mosques. I'm not going to say it's happening in all, but we know that there are some radicals. I remember after 9/11 happened, a mosque that was right down the street from the church that I attended, literally, I found somehow or heard somehow some video or recording at the time of the imam there talking about we deserve it. I'm talking about this thing was a few hundred feet down the street from us. Right here in Central Florida. So sometimes you don't know. I'm not trying to indict every Muslim. I'm not saying that every Muslim is an Islamist, but every Islamist is a Muslim. I mean, that's just the way that it is. Getting back to California, 873 inactive voter registrations in California. So the Watchdog Group Judicial Watch hat tip. PJ Media says it has identified almost 1 million voter registrations in California that have been inactive for at least 3 federal election cycles and argues they must be removed to ensure potential cheaters cannot use the names on fake ballots. I know what you're thinking. Carl, we can't win this thing. Man, you better get out and vote. You better get out and vote. Let me tell you something. Even if Spencer Pratt doesn't win, God forbid, and I heard Larry O'Connor, I heard Jennifer Van Laar briefly this morning as I was able to tune in for a few minutes anyway, talking about they thought that the L.A. mayor's race, and I totally agree with them. I've been saying, frankly, the same thing on my podcast, The Carl Jackson Show, by the way, The Carl Jackson Show. So please check us out. You can find out the information on our Facebook page, on our X account, at Carl Jackson Show, at The Carl Jackson Show. I believe that the L.A. mayor's race is even more important, believe it or not, just because it's a major city. Look at the effect that Mamdani is having in New York City. And just straight up bullying the nanny of New York, Kathy Hochul, making her obedient, bringing her into submission, straight up have AOC out there looking like a complete fool, acting like she's a powerful feminist, and then she's there bowing down to a bunch of Muslim men, essentially. I mean, it's absolutely insane, wearing a hijab, everything that the left-wing woman portends to represent, AOC just spat in the face of that. Wearing that hijab, looking like a straight-up clown. But still, now going back to L.A., you got to fight against these commies. You got to fight against these commies. These commies, in my opinion, the AOCs, the Bernie Sanders, the Karen Basses of the world, these people can be commies. They can talk about communism like it's nothing because they've not really lived through it. They're elites, in a sense. They're able to rise above it. They believe that they're going to be in power. But what the Islamists want to do, and I'll get into the Red-Green Alliance more so relatively quickly here, is they will chop them down to size two. So you got the commies. What's the other chick's name in L.A., Mr. McConnell? Mithya Raman? All right, so... Mithya Raman, all right? Straight up a myth, all right? She's a commie, too. So don't go out and vote for her. But these people are completely naive. I love the way Spencer Pratt came out and said, listen, man, if you go under the freeway, I forget which freeway, overpass or whatever. He was like, you'll get stabbed in the neck by these people. They're straight up addicts. These commies think they know what to do. They don't know what to do. Even if Spencer Pratt loses, guys, I'm telling you, I'm in Central Florida. His campaign is resonating across the entire United States. More attention than ever, not than ever, but in a long time, it's being brought to not just L.A. politics, California politics, where now people that didn't get it are like, what the heck is a jungle primary? How is it that they have all these mail-in ballots and people don't have to show ID? You got Judicial Watch reporting 873,000 ballots out there or people out there that aren't even not registered is the word that I'm looking for, but basically they haven't been participating on the voter rolls. What's going on? Eventually the ceiling will break. And we got to keep pushing. It's what the left does. Republicans, we win sometimes. We lose sometimes. We lose. We get discouraged. And I get it. I get it. It's hard when you're fighting against commies. But you can't make the mistake of giving up the fight. And so I'm so impressed with what Spencer Pratt is doing, because he's been able to focus it on L.A. and how the left is destroying that city. I remember Dennis Prager writing a column and talking about it when he was on air here, talking about how the left is destroying our major cities. Guys, if you can start turning these cities around, if you could turn one of these cities around, and then you can show that that's a blueprint, other people in other cities, even if they're liberal, they'll look at it and they'll say, well, why can't we be like that? That's why I appreciate what Spencer Pratt is doing. It takes somebody like him to be able to step up to the plate. California gubernatorial race is the same thing. Steve Hilton has been running his campaign like a boss. I mean, Chad Bianco has been doing a good job, obviously, too. I don't know where. Listen, I don't believe the polls. Just go out and vote. Just go out and vote. The polls don't count. Votes count. That's what counts. So if nothing else, you're going to make people aware. I guarantee you, people that weren't paying attention to politics in Los Angeles, California, have got the Spencer Pratt bug. And now they're like, man, this guy is speaking the truth. Man, I love it. I love it. I love it. So people that weren't paying attention, truth is ringing through. And now they're like, oh, man, OK, I got to get active. That's what he brings to the table. God forbid, even if he does lose. But guys, if he loses, make sure it's close. Make sure it's close. But I hope he wins. I am praying for a miracle. He's counting on taking it home tomorrow. But if he doesn't, let's hope that he's in the top two. California, Los Angeles, make sure he's in the top two so he can go all the way to the general election. I believe if he's in the top two, he'll be the next mayor. That's my belief. I don't know. No evidence. I just believe that, because Karen Bass will not be able to avoid him. The lefties will not be able to avoid him. They don't know what to do with him as is. This is a guy that's just saying, your policies stink, Karen Bass. Look at the impact that it's having. Lying about homelessness. Lying about the Palisades fires. Talking about buying crackheads and super meth addicts and fentanyl, heroin addicts, new teeth, as if those new teeth are going to be rotted out within a week. I mean, just absolutely insane. Spending your money to do it, as if you're as crazy and as whacked out as she is. You got to be gluttons for punishment. Going back to Iran, because you guys know that Iran, the PLO, these people are copying leftists. You guys know that, right? Hat tip, jcfa.org, Palestinianism and the Red-Green Alliance, similarities in the ideology and practice of Marxists and Islamists. Now, I'm not going to go through this really detailed. I just don't have the time and the time allotted, because I still got to get to the riots in New Jersey, got to get to Graham Platner, got to break down Tallarico. I got to give it to Mr. McConnell. I got to give it to Mr. McConnell in my ear. Lou's got my back, by the way, at AM 950, The Answer Orlando, TheAnswerOrlando.com. I believe Rick Lowkey is out there as well. So I appreciate you, Daniel West, helping out here. And also, Greg, thank you so much. Scott Jennings, producer, contacting me this morning, getting on top of things. I appreciate you, being out there. But getting back to this Red-Green Alliance, guys, here's what both the left and Islamists want. They're kind of one in the same, but the Islamists believe that they're going to be the top dog. That's why I believe in, think about Iran. Think about Iran you guys know what a, if you're in Florida, and I'm sure, you know, in California, I vaguely remember them in California, but in Florida, we have like ant mounds like crazy. We got fire ants. You step in one of those bad boys, you are going to get toe up from the flow up. They will tear you up. They will bite you. One of the ways to get rid of the mounds out here is literally to kill the queen. Essentially, you destroy Iran, you destroy the queen. Let me say that again. If you destroy Iran, and I'm talking about the IRGC, I'm not talking about the people, the people of Iran, they're just like all the other Middle Easterners. No, they're not. I encourage you to go online. Go on my Instagram page, at Carl Jackson Show, at the Carl Jackson. That's one of them. Go on there. I've posted video of old Iran before the Ayatollah took over. I mean, it's just a different world. But the things that the Islamists and the communists have to do, they have to do, listen to me, alike. They're one and the same. There can be no freedom of religion. Why? Because it's either going to be jihad, it's either going to be Allah is your God, or it's going to be the state is your God. They're one and the same. They're comparable. Both similarities. The oppression of the people. The communists must oppress the people, and there can be absolutely no dissent. Don't fall for Mamdani, people. He's going to turn on you. This is Carl Jackson in for Scott Jennings. More on the other side.
1: 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It comes from Angel Studios. 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It was intentionally designed, standardized, and centralized. 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Institutions protect themselves, not the children. 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It calcified. 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Angel Studios is willing to distribute stories that mainstream outlets won't touch. 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
22: 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When you positively need the truth, this is where you come. The Scott Jennings Show.
0: All right, welcome back to the Scott Jennings Show. Common sense for the American people. Love that, love that, love that. We're talking about the Red-Green Alliance, and I'm tying it into all of the major headlines of today, whether we're talking about what's happening in Iran, whether we're talking about the I just reposted on my X account. Apparently, there's a crackdown that is occurring. The White House has just put this out. New York or anywhere in America, the message doesn't change. At ICE, gov operations will not be deterred, riot, obstruct, or assault an officer, and you will be arrested and prosecuted to the fullest extent of the law. Play stupid games, win win stupid prizes. I love that. But all of these stories are intertwined. We'll get into Graham Plattner and the latest on him, the Democrat Party, after trying to find a man that sounded like a tough guy, are now trying to sink his campaign because the dirt continues to pour out on this guy by Democrats, by the way. Democrats tried to threaten a whistleblower. It did not work. Now Graham Plattner is out there having to defend himself. I mean, the Nazi Nepo baby. The anti-Nazi party wanted to hire a Nazi. It is absolutely laughable. But this is what we're dealing with. And that proves to you that these people just want power over you, which is why this Red-Green Alliance is so important. Real quick, before I get back to the Red-Green Alliance, I told you before we went to the break, there are some similarities, whether it's communism, whether it's Islamism, they have some traits that are comparable. They have some traits that are similar, and Islam's goal is to win the day. That's why when I say when it comes to Iran, the victory there is no uranium, no missiles, what, no proxies, no IRGC, and obviously open the Strait of Hormuz, even though some of these Gulf states are working to kind of do a go-around, if you will, the Strait of Hormuz, where eventually it will be irrelevant. Obviously, we're digging, we're drilling, baby drilling, if you will, for more oil here. Unfortunately, it's traded on a the global market, on the commodities market, and so it's a little tougher right now to get prices down, but with Iran being so crazy right now, I don't believe this is going to bode well for them whatsoever. And so now they're saying, hey, they're not going to negotiate with the United States of America. They don't like what's happening in Lebanon. And what you see is the Israeli government is dismantling Hezbollah. And they can't take that. You have this other story from Breitbart. U.S. strikes Iran military sites as Kuwait hit by drone and missile fire. So the U.S. bombed radar and drone sites across Iran over the weekend after Tehran brought down an American MQ-1 drone. Hat tip to Breitbart. Iran further claimed a strike of its own as Kuwait reported drawing incoming fire. The U.S. Military Central Command said it carried out strikes in Iran on Saturday and Sunday around the city of Guruk and on Keshem Island. The measured and deliberate strikes occurred in response to aggressive Iranian actions that included the shootdown of a U.S. MQ-1 drone that was operating over international waters. A U.S. Central Command goes on to say U.S. fighter aircraft swiftly responded by eliminating Iranian air defenses, a ground control station, and 2 one-way attack drones that posted clear threats to ships transitioning regional waters. It really sounds like these people, these Islamists, want a ceasefire, but they don't. Here's some more of the traits when it comes to these people. Again, the left and the communists and the Islamists, similarities. Again, no freedom of religion, the oppression of the people. It'll come for all of you people that love these commies, like you see these rioters in New York. I'll get into that more extensively in the next hour, along with Graham Plattner and James Tallarico, the Abigail Spansberger with a pantsuit, although Mr. McConnell made a great point. Kind of looks like Elizabeth Warren. All right, so that was pretty good. I got to give it to him. All right, so listen. More similarities. Global left radicals, those are the reds, all right? The Islamists, those are the greens. Again, they hold different beliefs, but they exhibit similarities. We talked about some of them. Both feature also uncompromising and enforced dogmas, and both believe that their religious or political solutions will solve humanity's historical ills. So the communists, because they don't go to church, all the commies believe that they can solve humanity's ills. All you have to do is give them more power. The same is true with the Islamists. They want to solve the West's ills. You just got to give them more power. We can't do it. We can't do it.
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6: current news. I'm John Scott. Iran stops negotiations with the U.S. and vows to completely block the Strait of Hormuz.
7: Iran's state-affiliated news outlet Tasnim said Monday that Iranian negotiators will stop exchanging messages with the U.S. through intermediaries, and Tehran will move to fully close the Strait of Hormuz in retaliation for what they call ongoing ceasefire violations. The report, in a translated post on the social media site Telegram, homed in on Israel's military operations in Lebanon against the Iran-backed militia Hezbollah. Per Tasnim, the message reads, no dialogue will take place until Israel fully withdraws from occupied areas in Lebanon and stops all attacks in both Lebanon and Gaza. Bernie Bennett, Washington.
6: Israel's government ordering strikes on Beirut's southern suburbs, and Hezbollah fired rockets at northern Israel, including near Haifa. This is SRN News.
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13: So Eddie, my son and I were in the same city and we shared a hotel room, and I saw what sleep apnea does. 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You don't sleep a night through if you snore.
14: 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Hey, breathe.
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13: So what do you do for people?
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13: Your alternative to a CPAP machine.
14: Absolutely. 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So your tongue cannot go back and close your airway. Hmm. Therefore, you increase the size of that opening. You open the gate and you don't need to put the mask and the hose to pump that oxygen there.
13: So folks, a word to the wise should be sufficient. Go see Dr. Simon. 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
30: 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And delivering common sense for the American people. Ladies and gentlemen. Here's Scott Jennings.
16: All right, welcome back to the Scott Jennings Show. I'm not Scott Jennings, but I'm so thankful to be

0: pollution. What about their resistance? We're seeing parts of that in New Jersey right now. These Antifa clowns have been around for quite some time. I really think it's time to call out the National Guard. I think it's time to jail every single person complicit that are funding them. You've got the Mickey Sherrills of the world, the governor of New Jersey, that's a complete and utter clown, in my opinion, capitulating to this nonsense until Mark Wayne Mullins of the Department of Homeland Security put the chokehold on her by saying, listen, if you do not enforce the law, if the New Jersey police do not get involved in enforcing the law inside of your state, then you know that customs portion of the airport? Yeah, you're not going to have it. Now, Mark Wayne Mullins said when he first got in that this is something that he was going to do. I haven't seen him use that up until now, at least the threat of it. I say do it if need be. Probably don't want to do it before the elections because, you know, God forbid a lot of people are stranded in airports or thought, you know, whatever. It could be a bad look. So maybe that's what. But anyway, he's threatening it. And I know they will use it if they need to. But anyway, it was enough for Mickey Sherrill to say, okay, I cave. What I can't stand about the commies like Mickey Sherrill. Yeah, let's not get it twisted, people. These people aren't democratic socialists. There's no such thing. They're not socialists. They don't want to just take more of your tax money. They want to completely rule you. Saying that anarchists literally attacking cops, attacking their horses. Are you freaking kidding me? I can't stand when people hurt animals. Attacking their horses or protest is absolutely insane. And now she's capitulating. But this is a problem with these white liberal females, the Abigail Spanbergers, the Mickey Sherrills of the world. And essentially, they don't realize it, but they've even been captured by the more radical communists in their movement. So they're going to do everything they can to capitulate until they get the squeeze, until they're threatened that they may lose some sort of power, which is the only reason she capitulated. And now law enforcement in New Jersey is working with the Department of Homeland Security to get the curfew under control, to get some of these Antifa rioters arrested. And some of them have been arrested. Dozens of them have been arrested. I hope they throw the book at them. I hope these fools don't see the light of day for decades. Honestly, this nonsense has to stop. This is a revolution. This is how Islamism and communism are the same. Both movements also exploit the poor and the marginalized of their societies to mobilize armed struggle. All right, so the Islamists, how do you get Islamists and the IRGC, you radicalize the young men, you talk about the West, how the West is trying to destroy you, how the West is an existential threat, how Israel is an existential threat. You get these young men and ladies even you weaponize them because they're so naive, so many of them, low IQ, so many of them, but you build this anger and this frustration. You blame their plight on Israel. You blame their plight on American society, and you weaponize these people. And that's exactly what's happening both in Islam and also with communism inside of the United States of America. Real quickly, I didn't intend to talk about this, but I will. You have this Jackson Dart of the New York Giants. I know Scott Jennings has already talked about this. I just want to make mention of it. And the wannabe Colin Kaepernick. What he doesn't realize is there aren't going to be any more Colin Kaepernicks. People are sick of this nonsense. It's amazing to me that if you're a black liberal, you can call out the white dude. But if you happen to be a white dude, you can't call out the guy that's clueless because he's black. He's a Muslim. He's clueless. Abdul Qadri is clueless. He doesn't know domestic policy. He doesn't know foreign policy. All he knows is Trump is a racist. Because, just like Islam, you have to convince the dummies that the West is against you.
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0: Okay, so just real quick, the Washington Post is speculating that maybe some justices, Supreme Court justices, are eyeing leaving the bench, or at least they're hoping so. They believe that some conservatives are out there auditioning for replacement roles. They say Justice Samuel Alito, obviously he's 76 now, and they say he's widely seen as the justice most likely to step down after this Supreme Court term ends in about a month. I'm torn on that because I love what Alito is doing. Molly Hemingway's got a new book out on him, whereas Justice Clarence Thomas is more of a conservatarian, libertarian. Justice Samuel Alito has been taking on some of the tough stuff when it comes to religious freedom. And whether you're a secularist, atheist, it doesn't matter. When it comes to our Constitution of the United States of America, it is so crucial. It is so crucial that we believe in a higher power. And that's embedded within our ethos, hence our Judeo-Christian value system. Because if man rules, then you get Islamists or you get communism. And that is not what you want. Daniel was actually making a great point, too. Thank you, Daniel. You've got the commies in California. You've got the World Cup that it's making its way there. So, obviously, this is another thing, man. L.A. used to be, oh, man, just the place that everybody wanted to go to. I remember when I first moved to Central Florida, to the Orlando area, and I used to talk about, you know, California. I was from Los Angeles and stuff like that. You used to just say that to girls, and they would be like, oh, my God, you're from L.A.? I don't even mention it anymore. That's how much L.A. has fallen off the map. All right. Quickly, I got a lot to get to. Again, Carl Jackson in for Scott Jennings. Thank you so much, Scott. Thank you, Phil Boyce. Lou's got my back here at AM 950, The Answer. You got Mr. McConnell, Sean McConnell, that is in my ear. Daniel West have been out. I don't know if Rick Lowkey is there, if Rick Lowkey is there or not. Okay, so we have Rick Lowkey helping out as well. We also have Scott Jennings, producer, Greg, helping out. So, Greg, appreciate you being out there. And, of course, those of you that are in the listening audience, really appreciate it. I won't be able to go in as deeply as I wanted to when it comes to the Red-Green Alliance, but I think you get the gist of it. There are striking similarities between Islamism and communism. And I break this down a little bit more on a podcast, so please check it out, the Islamification of the Democrat Party, The Carl Jackson Show. The Carl Jackson Show is where you can go to find it. But there are some striking similarities, including history, where the PLO literally copied what they were witnessing in the Marxist movement and applied that to Islamism. All right. So that's why there's so many similarities between the two. And we're seeing this take place. All right. So a couple of things that I want to get to. I'll play some short clips. Mickey Sherrill, real quick, if we could go to clip number two. I'm going to go through some of these relatively quickly. We'll get to Graham Plattner. We'll get to Tallarico. But if we could play cut number two, por favor, Mr. McConnell.
12: As the situation intensified, additional support was needed. Because of their good, fast work, arrests were limited to three people. Let me be clear. Violent, chaotic clashes hurt everyone. They put the lives of both protesters and law enforcement in danger. They take the focus away from people inside Delaney Hall and their families. And they raise the temperature with ICE. I will ensure public safety, and I refuse to give ICE an excuse to surge into our communities. That would make the situation more dangerous and put more New Jerseyans at risk. It's time to bring the temperature down.
0: Okay, so she doesn't want to give ICE an excuse to come into New Jersey, basically. What a fool. I mean, what a fool. This lady, if some of the illegals inside of that ICE facility, some of the violent ones, were able to get a hold of her, man, what they would do to her. These people are absolutely clueless. It's almost as if The conservative movement has to protect them from themselves. And that's essentially what we're doing when we're voting for conservatives, when we're voting for Republicans, when we're voting for MAGA candidates. We're conserving this nation's Judeo-Christian heritage. We're conserving the Constitution, and we're frankly saving the left from themselves. That was completely idiotic, but that's Mickey Sherrill, again, a communist herself, in my opinion, but she's captured by the identity politics in her movement, can't speak ill of illegals, can't speak ill of any minorities, and sadly, so many of these white women and gay men are running shop in the Democrat Party. Speaking of gay men, I'll get to Tallarico. No, I'm not saying, but I will get to Tallarico. I gotta get to Tallarico. I gotta get to Graham Plattner. What a disgusting and despicable human being, but he's the left's guy until he wasn't. Now they're trying to throw him under the bus. The Nazi Nepo baby, they're trying to throw under the bus, but they really wanted him. So let's
1: 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Death of Recess. It comes from Angel Studios. It's not really about recess. It's about control. This documentary exposes how the classroom didn't just evolve. It was intentionally designed, standardized, and centralized. Powerful institutions shaped it, and now they protect it. Billions of dollars flow through education organizations while test scores collapse. Parents were pushed out. Bureaucracies grew stronger, and kids lost freedom. This film examines how controversial gender ideology entered classrooms, all while families are told to stay quiet. Institutions protect themselves, not the children. This system didn't fail by accident. It calcified, and if we don't challenge it, it will not change. That's why independent platforms matter. Angel Studios is willing to distribute stories that mainstream outlets won't touch. Watch it for yourself, then decide. Visit angel.com/SJ today to watch Death of Recess on the Angel Guild.
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14: Javier Becerra may sue Tom Steyer over some political ads.
15: The Northern California billionaire recently released a campaign ad suggesting that the former state attorney general could face an indictment connected to the theft of political campaign funds stolen by Becerra's former political strategist. Becerra's lawyer threatened to sue Steyer in a letter saying that they need to pull the ad because it's, quote, false and defamatory. Steyer's lawyer called the bluff and fired a letter back saying that a lawsuit would make their day and refuses to pull the ad. I'm Jason Campadonia.
14: Republican gubernatorial candidate Steve Hilton is calling on a fellow Republican to drop out of California's governor's race ahead of Tuesday's primary. Hilton says he's concerned two Democrats could finish first and second, setting up an all-Democrat runoff in November. In a social media post, Hilton urged Riverside County Sheriff Chad Bianco to leave the race and consolidate Republican support. Now here's National Weather Service meteorologist Andrew Rourke with your answer weather forecast.
16: Look for upper 60s at the beaches, the 70s across the rest of the coasts, and the valleys will warm up into the 80s today. Overnight, look for an earlier return of the low clouds and fog, and in fact, more of the coasts and more of the valleys will end up blanketed by those low clouds overnight. On Tuesday, look for the low clouds to linger a little bit longer through the morning as a stronger onshore flow brings them in.
14: 74 LA, 73 Anaheim. 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
19: 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Distrust, discord is not what we are moving towards. Fighting the left with the best weapon we have, common sense. 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
0: All right, welcome back to the program. I'm your guest host, Carl Jackson, sitting in for the great Scott Jennings today. All right, let's get to Graham Plattner here. As a matter of fact, guys, if we could go to cut number 3. This is Senator Kim on Graham Plattner. And I got some news on Ro Khanna. What a disgrace, Ro Khanna. This guy pretended to try and be a sensible, moderate Democrat, but they all capitulate to the radical left. But cut number 3, por favor, guys, cut number 3.
20: Do you have concerns about Graham Plattner?
21: For me, like, I have not met him. I've never talked to him yet. But what I do hear from people in New Jersey around the country is that they don't trust this U.S. Senate right now led by the Republicans as we are about to go back into session this coming week. And what they are pushing on is, you know, $60 to $70 billion more for ICE, for CBP, for immigration. They want that stopped.
20: So do what it takes to elect Democrats, regardless of.
21: From my
20: questions
21: standpoint,
20: like
21: I, you know, I will work with whoever the people of Maine elect, but I hope that they elect somebody that is going to stand up to this president.
0: Okay, so this guy, Senator Kim, will work with whomever Maine elects as long as he stands up to Trump. So it doesn't matter if a guy like Graham Plattner is on a platform known as KIC, where primarily older men, 70% or so, are looking for younger people, let's say. There was a photograph of him on KIC. It was obviously him, all of his tattoos adorned. He tried to hide the Nazi tattoo that he had stamped on his chest. Don't believe for a minute. This guy is a military history buff. Don't believe for a minute he didn't know what that symbol represented. Those were the soldiers, the Nazi soldiers that were on, that were in those concentration camps. That was their symbol. He knew exactly what it was. He knew exactly what it was. And the left did not want to throw him under the bus because you know why? They need men. They need men in the Democrat Party because they don't have real men, at least in the political leadership leading the party. They were getting tired I'm getting their butts kicked by MAGA-type candidates that seem manly, people that actually want to eat meat, people that actually love guns, people that actually love four-by-fours, men that actually love America, men that actually love women. They're like, enough of that. We got to try to copy that. So they bring in a guy like Graham Plattner. They throw, Mills to the side, and this guy is a complete and utter disaster. Beyond the Nazi tattoo, that even Elizabeth Warren came out and defended him. Oh, you know, people are younger. I forget what she said exactly. You know, stupid mistakes. He's apologized for that. Then remove the tattoo and renounce everything that he's renounce everything that he said. The guy has come out and said he's a communist, essentially. So I don't get how he's renounced Nazism. He's completely an anti-Semite, just like AOC, just like Ma'am Donnie. And now we're learning, not only is this guy a Nepo baby, oh, I'm an oyster farmer. You're a Nepo baby. And everybody knows it. And that's probably why you're having the issues that you're having. Things have been handed to you on a silver platter. So listen, I know the guy went to the military. I know he's a Marine. I don't question his service, but I do question sometimes how people will come out like the John Kerrys of the world and the Graham Plattners, and they will diss their fellow men that would die in the trenches with them. And it makes me wonder why they went there. It really does. It really does. And so I am curious about that. I do wonder about that. But this guy is full of scandals. Hat tip, red state. Morris Katz, the supposed wonder kind behind Ma'am Danny's campaign, is also the campaign strategist for Graham Plattner. At present, Katz has failed to live up to his title. Instead, he's doing cleanup on aisle 7 because he refused to strategize in order to get ahead of the self-inflicted landmines that have blown up all around his candidate. Red state reported the latest scandal involved Plattner sexting at least 12 women soon after he was married, and doing this through an app that is known known associations with pedophilia and sex trafficking. The latest revelations against Plattner were published this weekend in the Wall Street Journal. Genevieve McDonald, she's a former Plattner campaign aide who quit Plattner's racist and anti-Semitic who quit after Plattner's racist and anti-Semitic Reddit posts were exposed, also did an exclusive with the New York Times confirming the veracity of the information published in the Wall Street article. Now, before I go on, this lady, Genevieve McDonald, said I quit. She wanted to go on about her way. I'm not going to work with this guy. I don't want to be a part of his campaign. But his campaign kept pressing. Katz first took to social media, made it plain that whoever leaked the salacious text and corroborated the information deserved to be driven out of politics because they were incompetent, they were untrustworthy, and prioritized vengeance over decency. So let me get this straight, Senator Kim. Let me get this straight, Morris Katz. You got a guy, a Nepo baby Nazi pervert that's on kick, that's saying cow, saying American Sniper literally went out and got higher numbers by killing just regular, ordinary, citizens or what have you on the battlefield. You mocked the other war hero that literally saved his squadron by drawing fire to himself, saying that he should have been killed, basically calling him a moron, essentially. These are the people that the left is backing. These are the people that this guy Morris Katz, who's this wonder kind of some sort, is saying, hey, this is our guy, and the people that stand against this Nazi Nepo pervert who also dissed his dissed troops, this is the type of guy that we need to protect. That lets you know who the Democrat Party really is. And I haven't even gotten to Tallarico yet. Here's what Genevieve McDonald had to say. And this additional exclusive from Banger Daily News is any indication Katz should have taken a better look in the mirror. An advisor to Democratic U.S. Senate candidate Graham Plattner warned a former aide she would be accused of lying and sabotage if she cooperated with the news outlets reporting on sexually explicit messages Plattner sent to women. So Morris Katz wanted to make sure that the pervert could stay in the closet. And he threatened a woman that he would come out against her. He delivered a warning through an intermediary, to former state rep Genevieve McDonald, saying, who left the campaign last fall and spoke to the Wall Street Journal and New York Times. All right. And he said here, quote, just want to be clear on where we are right now. If the story goes in its current iteration, we'll communicate directly on the record and by name that Genevieve violated the personal trust of Amy and Graham and shared explicit falsehoods to sabotage the campaign. So he threatens her. And then Graham Plattner has his wife to come out and defend him. Listen, guys, there go I, by the grace of God, not on kick. But I understand men. I understand men's sexual appetite. I get that. Not on kick. If you fall, having your wife to come out and defend you, that's almost as weird as Tallarico. Perhaps even more weird than Tallarico. McDonald basically confirmed to the day, to this Banger Daily, she wasn't going to go any further. And then this dude came out and threatened her. And she was like, all right, I'm going for the gusto. I don't know what that says about her character either, quite frankly. But at least, actually, I take that back. She came out. She left the campaign. She made it known why she was leaving the campaign. And she threw out some dirt. So give her credit for having a little courage. So I take that back. I apologize about that. But again, I mean, I can go on and on and on. Nepo baby, Nazi. This is the Democrat Party, pervert on kick, posting pictures on kick. The guy just wrapped in a towel. Kick predominantly serving an audience, I think, of like 13 to 24. It's only gotten to the point recently where 13-year-olds are not allowed on there, and you have to be allegedly 18 and up in order to get on the site. And this guy was on there showing off his body, if you will, to obviously, allegedly, youngsters. There's going to be more to come out about this guy, and so they're going to constantly drip, drip, drip to get him out of the race. I hope he stays in the race, because Democrats are getting exactly what they deserve, in my estimation, in my opinion. Now, let me get on to James Tallarico. Perhaps I will circle back to Plattner. Also, Jill Biden. There's some news out there. Jill Biden is absolutely eviscerating Kamala Harris. If I have time, I will get into that. If not, I will be back with you on Wednesday. Perhaps I will get into it then. But we know that news right now moves at the speed of Trump. So I may not get back to it, but you can catch it on my podcast, because I surely will talk about it tomorrow evening. The Carl Jackson Show. We're live on YouTube, Rumble, Facebook, X, wherever you go to get your podcasts. You can find me as well, The Carl Jackson Show. Like, share, and subscribe again. And follow me on all things social media, X, Instagram, and Facebook. Por favor. All right, amac.us, James Tallarico on the myth of the moderate Democrat. Let me say this real quickly. There's no such thing as a moderate Democrat anymore. This gives me hope for the midterms. Guys, I understand that we are running against history. I understand that during the midterms, listen, the party that is in power is probably going to lose the midterms, whether that be the Senate, whether that be the House, whether that be both. There's only been a couple of times where history has been bucked during the Bill Clinton administration. I forget the other time period, quite frankly, but it's only happened a couple of times. It's a very rare occasion. I believe that it can happen this time. And it's not that Republicans are doing great, even though I believe that Trump is doing good and fighting for America. It's that Democrats are so bad. I bring you James Tallarico. All right. So after A.G. Paxton defeated incumbent Senator John Cornyn in the GOP primary, the left started going after him. You got this James Tallarico being portrayed as this normal red-blooded dude who eats barbecue and was really opposed to the border invasion. And he has a girlfriend. I believe all of these are a lie. I believe all of them are a lie, in my humble opinion. Tallarico is, listen, he's being pragmatic, and that's smart. He has to appeal now to a statewide election as opposed to being a state senator. And obviously you don't have to appeal to as many voters, but this is turning out to be a disaster. I think Democrats are actually going to rue the day when they got rid of Jasmine Crockett for James Tallarico. I'll explain why on the other side. Carl Jackson in for Scott James.
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0: Hey, just real quick, let me read you this headline from the Daily Wire. Don't have time to get into it, but Mayor Mamdani says that 1 month isn't long enough to celebrate queer and trans New Yorkers. So he doesn't show up to the Israel Day parade, but he's there on day one, right, for the LGBTQ barbecue community. Why is that? Because they're considered useful idiots. And I'm not saying, listen, this is what the left, this is what the Islamists consider you. They co-opt these communities. They anger these communities. They get them mad at the people that love freedom. In this case, in America, conservatives, Republicans, I would say libertarians, but a lot of libertarians, like the Thomas Massies, have gone a little too far left for me. It's absolutely insane. But all right. So not 1 month for Memorial Day, right? Absolutely fascinating. We don't honor our troops for a month. We're going to honor the LGBTQ barbecue community. Actually, it's just lesbian and gay. I don't play beyond that. All right. So, and for the contributions that they've made to the United States, having sex with the same sex isn't a contribution to the United States of America. If there are some accomplishments that any gay or person has made, then so be it. I don't want to know what you're doing in your bedroom, and I certainly don't want it in my face. I don't want you talking about it in public. It's none of my business. I prefer it stay that way. Just absolutely insane. But it just lets you know, again, that's the Red-Green Alliance. This guy is playing chess. Even though he's dumb, he's not as dumb as the Bernie Sanders of the world. He's not as dumb as the AOCs of the world. And he understands what the deal is. AOC wearing that hijab, that was a big deal. That was a big deal. All right, won't have time to get into Biden. Let me go back to Tallarico, because Tallarico is an absolute disaster. I do horrible at predicting elections, so I've tried to stay away from it. But this is so tempting. I don't believe this guy wins. I understand that Paxton has some quote-unquote baggage. I get it. I understand it. But you're asking the Texans to vote for a guy that is a complete and utter fake and a fraud that uses the Bible out of scripture in order to justify communist leanings. No, I don't think that's going to work. I think as more comes out about him, just as Graham Plattner, I think this is going to be, he's going to destroy himself based upon his own words that he's trying to backtrack on, wisely so, but it's just not going to work. I think it's too little too late. This guy is Beto O'Rourke on, I don't know. This guy's Beto O'Rourke, if you will, on estrogen. He's already lost three races. You know, the race with Ted Cruz, the senatorial race, what was that, 2018? That was close. So they thought Beto O'Rourke could give it another try. This guy ran for the presidency in 2020, lost badly. Got beat badly in the 2020 gubernatorial race in Texas. But the problem is with Tallarico, he's even worse. He's even worse than Beto. And again, people don't believe that there are moderates. This guy, we all know of the cringe-worthy photo op that this guy had with napkins holding that. At first, I thought it was a big rib or whatever, but apparently it was a turkey leg or something. Just trying to play the role. People are tired of these politicians trying to play the role, much like Hillary Clinton having hot sauce in her having hot sauce in her bag. People are tired of it. So this guy is basically, I said, Abigail Spanberger in a pantsuit. He's going to try to do the same thing. He's not a red-blooded America. He hates America. He's a communist. He's not he doesn't eat meat. He's a vegan. He may eat meat now because it's political expedient. He wants open borders. He said as much. I mean, he talks about abortion being something that the Bible promotes when the Bible is clear that God knows, he counted the hairs on your head. He knew you. He formed you in your mother's womb before you were even born. He gets abortion from that? Are you serious? The guy, it's amazing to me. Apparently, he's a credentialed Presbyterian seminarian. He claims to be a Christian. Frankly, I don't think he's anything of the sort. He claims that God is non-binary. He references the virus of whiteness, so he plays identity politics. God doesn't play identity politics, does he? He uses the verse in the Bible in Galatians when it talks about men and women, slave nor free. I mean, to try to justify his positions on God, and it's absolutely crazy. This guy is pro-abortion. Again, he's tried backtracking. It's not going to work. Tallarico or Paxton is already pouncing this guy. He claimed that there are six biological sexes. Again, abortion is moral. Women are neighbors with uteruses. This guy isn't going to win. And I'm glad he's in the race. All right. I'll be back with you on Wednesday. Until next time, guys, don't grow weary doing good. God bless.
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11: News. I'm John Scott. The U.S. has bombed Iranian military sites in Kuwait, is hit by drone and missile fire.
12: The United States has targeted new sites in Iran, and meanwhile, Tehran has attacked Kuwait. This is just the latest in back-and-forth violence that's threatening the ceasefire in the Iran war as negotiations between these two countries continue but remain challenged by these ongoing hostilities. The Americans say they targeted drone launch sites as well as radar facilities in Iran after Iran shot down an American drone over the weekend and did other hostile acts. Now, Iran's paramilitary Revolutionary Guard said that it launched an attack in retaliation that appears to have been a ballistic missile launch targeting Kuwait.
11: Correspondent John Gambrell. On Wall Street, the Dow ahead 33 points, the NASDAQ up 175. This is SRN News.
13: It's late at night. And then you hear,
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18: This is John Katzimatidis, the Cat's Corner. Well, I remember the movie Mr. Smith Goes to Washington. What happened? We have too many politicians in Washington that know nothing about business. Why? We need more common sense in Washington. Whether we're talking about the federal government, state government, you need common sense. We need the balance of power in our government. Doctors, lawyers, accountants, professionals, business people, and blue-collar workers. And that's the only way we can come out with common sense. Putting on taxes and regulations without knowledge of what happens, some number of states are not doing a good job. All they do is raise taxes. And then when they need more money, they tax the taxes. I mean, you got to laugh about it, but it's happening. We need people that have common sense, a balance of power in all our legislative functions to be able to operate our country, our states, our cities more efficiently. This is John Katsimatidis, the Cat's Corner.
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20: I always feel a little uncomfortable saying morning glory, evening grace, but I will, because I respect Hugh. I've been listening to him for decades and decades. Alex Marlow here, colleagues of Hugh on Salem. Hugh's been such a kind mentor to me and always assures that I get reps whenever I can, doing the full three-hour show, which is nice. He's trying to keep an eye on the next generation. He's very, very good about this. This is a real important thing for me in my life. Always thought I found the best mentors, and nice to have Hugh lending me his chair. Though, ironically, I'm in Larry Elder's chair. Those of you who are watching on the streams today, this is bizarre because my desk where I do my show is right over there. Because of the nature of the way the board works, apparently I have to sit in Larry's chair, which is inconvenient for Larry. Anyway, we're going to get to the news today. We got a lot to do. Byron York's going to be here. We're going to be talking about Iran. Got up-to-the-minute updates. We got breaking development on Trump's weaponization board, which is apparently that fund may or may not be going away. More details on that in a little bit. And then we're going to get to the Democrats, Graham Platner, his crazy wife, Jill Biden. All of this is going to come up on today's show. But we'll start in Lebanon, where Israel is trying to make a claim for more territory encroaching in on Lebanon while Hezbollah has been distracted, I think, largely because of the Iranian war, where the Iranian regime has been, I think,

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1: California Republicans want you to get out and vote.
2: Recent polls show that the race for governor and other statewide offices are razor close.
3: California Republican Party Chairwoman Corinne Rankin says that her party is doing what they can to make sure that a Republican has a chance in this election.
2: We have an aggressive election integrity operation in every county.
3: She says every vote counts.
2: Right now, approximately 10% of ballots have been returned statewide. So your vote has enormous power.
3: The election is Tuesday, but if you have a mail-in ballot, you can drop it off at any election drop box at any polling place. I'm Jason Campadonia.
1: Again, the primary election is tomorrow. Voters have multiple ways to cast ballots. L.A. County has over 600 vote centers now open. Citizens can cast their ballots in person, or they can drop off ballots that they already filled out. Hear complete coverage on The Answer. A massive warehouse that went up in flames back in April is set to be demolished starting today. The Kimberly-Clark warehouse was left mostly in ashes when a disgruntled employee allegedly set it on fire. The fire cost the paper products company $500 million. Crews will spend 12 hours a day over the next 2 weeks as they work to remove the remainder of the building's walls. Now here's National Weather Service meteorologist Andrew Rourke with your Answer weather forecast.
4: Look for upper 60s at the beaches, the 70s across the rest of the coasts, and the valleys will warm up into the 80s today. Overnight, look for an earlier return of the low clouds and fog, and in fact, more of the coast and more of the valleys will end up blanketed by those low clouds overnight. On Tuesday, look for the low clouds to linger a little bit longer through the morning as a stronger onshore flow brings them in.
1: 78 LA, 75 Anaheim, Larry Marino in the Answer Newsroom.
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11: Alex Marlow in for Hugh. The president tweeted, or Truth Social, truth bombed as I call it, Iran really wants to make a deal and it will be a good one for the USA and those that are with us. But don't the Democrats and various seemingly unpatriotic Republicans understand that it is much tougher for me to properly do my job and negotiate when political hacks keep negatively chirping at levels never seen before over and over again, and I should move faster or move slower or go to war or not go to war or whatever. Just sit back and relax. It will all work out well in the end. It always does, President DJT. It's just an amazing sentiment, and you know he believes it. You know he actually believes every word of this. But I mentioned this early on, how it is important to note that the biggest enemy in this war is not just the Iranian mullahs. It's also the establishment of the American media. This includes pretty much all the Democrat Party and many Republicans as well who are openly rooting against Trump. I was just playing a clip on my show of Neera Tanden on CNN, Democrat activists openly rooting against the United States for winning this war. They don't want us to win because they do think that that means Donald Trump is right, and Donald Trump isn't allowed to be right about anything. And so he not only has to win against Iran, he has to outlast the haters and losers who are trying to undermine him at home just to prove nothing more than that they're right and he's wrong, which a lot of people thrive off of that content. This came up a little bit when he was on Lara Trump's show on Fox News over the weekend. My good friend Lara Trump. Let's play cut two, please, guys.
12: Iran is in a very bad position. They have no military. All they have is good talk, and they have a fake press. You know, the fake news is probably their biggest asset. And I put something out on Truth the other day that I think was very profound. It said that we wipe out their military, we wipe out their navy, their air force, their anti-aircraft, we wipe out everything, we wipe out their leadership, and then we wipe out their leadership a second time, and then a two-and-a-half time, we're dealing with the other half. And by the way, they're much more reasonable, and you could say that's regime change. But I said, so they would then raise the white flag of surrender. We give up to the great American military, the most powerful military. We give up, we give up, we give up. The New York Times would say, Iran has fought bravely and has defeated the United States of America. I mean, the coverage is so bad. You have a big win in a battle, and they say you lost. You knock out their entire Navy, and they say their Navy's doing fantastically. No, it was defeated, totally defeated. And they said, it's just a terrible thing for our country. And, you know, to really be great, you need a fair media. And we don't have a fair media.
11: It must be a surreal experience for him. I mean, he knows it well. But the fact that he's got to wipe out the Navy, the Air Force of the Iranians, arguably some of our biggest strategic victories as a Navy in decades, generations as a country. The whole he can barely negotiate with anyone because their whole top of their leadership has been decapitated. They have to turn the internet off. They can't pay their troops. We've set back their nuclear program by many years at a minimum, and hopefully forever when this thing's all said and done. And he's got to come home, and the whole sentiment is that we're losing. So I'm not saying things are perfect. I'm not saying that he anticipated exactly what would happen in the Strait. Iran really pushing their weight around there, which is, again, the biggest card they could play, partially because we've dismantled so much of their military capabilities already. These are significant things, and they're complex things to deal with. But it is an important point to note that he's got to come home, and he's got to win the war when it comes to our press. He said he's close to a deal as well. I want to get some detail on his thinking about this. Play cut one, please, guys.
13: So what does a good deal look like for you?
12: Well, first of all, there's no deal that's good enough because the media will cover it. And we're making a great deal. We're going to make a great deal. Or we'll just go back and finish it off militarily. But this would go faster. It's probably better on a humane standpoint. There's something nice about it also. You know, save a lot of lives. Whether it's the other side or not, you save a lot of lives. But we're close to a very good deal, and if we can make it good, otherwise we just start up with the Department of War, as we call it. And it's been very successful. You saw Venezuela. It was a one-day win, and this is really a win already. We've defeated their military, essentially defeated their military. I would rather get a deal because we can open the Strait immediately upon signing. One guarantee that I have to have is that there will be no nuclear weapons. They've agreed to that. It was very interesting. They originally said, we will not develop a nuclear weapon. I said, well, what happens if you buy a nuclear weapon? So now it says we will not develop or in any way purchase a military weapon. That's a big difference. So we're getting what we want slowly. Very tough negotiators.
11: So there's not a lot of detail in there, but because, again, he's negotiating. He's not going to give everything away. He's not going to say everything publicly. But the main thing is that no nuclear weapons from Iran. He can declare victory, especially given all the stuff we know about. So can he get that Strait open, the deal done, locked in, so that nuclear Iran is not going to happen? Then he can come back, declare victory, and we can start rebuilding the economy here in this country. We'll be right back on the Hugh Hewitt Show.
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6: All right, Byron, you are with me from Washington Examiner, Fox News, etc. Byron, a couple other quick ones I want to get to with you before we run out of time here today. According to Axios, I haven't verified it yet myself, but Mark Caputo usually gets them right, said that the weaponization fund is dying. I think a lot of people were huge victims of weaponization by our government, by our judicial system, but I didn't love the way this was shaping up to me. But what's your take here?
7: Well, I would agree with you with that. I didn't like the way it looked. Now, it's true that the U.S. government has settled many lawsuits and many complaints over the years, and people didn't go crazy about it. So I think perhaps people there was a bit too much brouhaha about it. On the other hand, I thought it was, as Trump conceived it, it was far too broad.
6: Yeah, I think so. And so do you have a quick recommendation on what would be a better way to pursue actual justice for some people who were targeted politically, but this just,
7: well, case
6: just
7: by case.
6: Doesn't feel,
7: I mean,
6: like
7: abusive. Yeah, case by case. I mean, there are some people. Clearly, there are a few J6 defendants who I think were really mistreated by the justice system. Obviously, Trump himself got all these indictments. And the reason he got started with this was his lawsuit over the fact that the Biden administration leaked his federal tax returns, which is a big-time crime. So I think a case-by-case basis would be it.
6: All right, last one. It could be a bigger topic, but your quick thought on the Great American State Fair concept, which is it's not shaping up, I got to say. It's not shaping up. They didn't have great bookings to begin with, and a lot of those have backed out. I want to end the summer of celebrating our country, Byron. It's not happening as of now. Feels like a missed opportunity so far.
7: Yeah, I think it's been kind of embarrassing. I mean, you think when Milli Vanilli pulls out, you think, oh my God, what's going on?
6: And it's
7: on
6: only
7: here?
6: One of them. It's just Vanilli,
7: yeah,
6: I think.
7: Lots of them have pulled out. So I actually wrote something about this on X over the weekend, which got a lot of response, actually. And basically, I think the whole idea of the Great American Fair, which basically consumes the whole mall, each state is represented. You see the economies and the local cultures of each state. I think that's a good idea. I think that they should forget the whole celebrity thing. Republicans have always come out losers in the celebrity battle, and it's been doubly so with Trump. So just forget about trying to get stars. As far as music is concerned, I think you feature U.S. military bands and orchestras. There are a whole bunch of them, and they are very, very good. The one thing you do turbocharge is the fireworks show on July 4th. And then you have a proud President Trump not playing an upfront role, but as the president.
6: No, he shows up and he applauds. No.
7: Great pride.
6: Yeah, this is the approach, and I like it. Byron, thanks for the great suggestions. Thanks for the time on the Hewitt Show today. Appreciate you, my friend. 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
11: With SRN News, I'm John Scott. The U.S. has bombed Iranian military sites, and Kuwait is hit by drone and missile fire as tensions escalate.
12: People in Kuwait woke up to the sound of missile alert sirens today. It's not clear if there was any damage there, but Kuwait has been targeted repeatedly in the Iran war and in the weeks after. All this is coming as negotiations between Iran and the United States appear at a stalemate. U.S. President Donald Trump went online today and said that things would work out, but we've also heard from Iran's foreign ministry spokesperson who insists that these talks are continuing in a level of mistrust, just showing the gaps between them over issues like sanctions relief, Iran's nuclear program, and the future of the Israel-Hezbollah war that is grinding on today and threatening to drag the Middle East back again into a wider war.
11: That's correspondent John Gambrell. This is SRN News.
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4: All right, Dwayne just told me that Graham Plattner is now headed to D.C. and he's going to be meeting with Democrat senators. And I got to tell you, I want to be a fly on the wall for that conversation. Do you think he's there to shore up support or for them to ask the question we're all asking? What more is there in this guy's closet? How many more skeletons are there? That's a big closet. He's got a whole basement full of them. Which conversation would you rather be listening in on?
5: It's a walk-in closet.
4: It is a walk-in. It is an absolute walk. It's one of the ones with the center island where you can actually put the underwear drawers are in the center. I see this like Architectural Digest sometimes. It's like, you can't afford that stuff out here where I'm at in L.A., but some people have big closets. That's Plattner's skeleton's closet. Okay, here's the question. Would you guys rather be a fly on the wall for that conversation where he is to meet with the Democrat senators who are going, what are you doing, buddy? What's going on? What more do we have in store for us? Or would you rather be in the one where Plattner and his wife discuss the Nazi tattoo? That's the one I want to be at. I want to be at that one. If I could, if God loves me and when, if I can get to heaven one day, if I could have a treat, I'm adding that to my list. I want to hear what that's like to explain to the prospective spouse, yes, this really is a Nazi tattoo. That conversation had to be surreal. And I wish I was a part of it, but I'm not. And that's just life. But I'll tell you what we are a part of right now is to try to see how the Democrats are going to deal with all this stuff, because so many of them have given such full-throated endorsements. I'm thinking the guys who are furthest out in the limb are the Obama podcast bros, Jon Favreau, and the people who do the Pod Save America shows. Those guys have been ride or die Plattner. And I just don't know what happens if more comes out, because they're not done. This is the whole thing. So with Andrew Breitbart, my boss and the founder of Breitbart News, his first really huge scoop, he was involved in a bunch of stuff, but his first really huge scoop that you guys might recall was the Acorn scoop, where James O'Keefe came to him with these tapes of Acorn, the Association for Community Organizers and Reform Now, which Obama was one of their lawyers. It's a left-wing organizing organization. And James had gotten all of these people who are running these Acorn operations to help him funnel money via his child sex trafficking business into a fake political campaign. And he had all these people on tape helping him out. And what Andrew did is Andrew recommended to James, and we lay this out at biggovernment.com, one of our original blogs, we would lay out the videos one by one so that the media would hang themselves, because they would repeatedly say, you know what, this is not so bad. It's a one-off thing. This is going to go away. There's a flash in the pan. And in fact, it's maliciously edited. This Breitbart character, he's a bad guy. James O'Keefe's a bad guy. Character assassination. We're not talking about policy. We're talking about character here. And they thought they'd get away with it. But the problem was they had about 8 tapes. So every time someone would go out there and say that we know how this thing is going to go and it's not that bad in the end, we just drop another tape. And that was Andrew's genius. And I think people understand this. There are more tapes of Plattner. There's more stuff. He's done more horrible stuff, because every day it seems like we wake up to something new. And that's why you're starting to see some people, even people who are ride or die Democrat, such as Senator Cory Booker, starting to get concerned. Let's play cut 11, please.
5: But let me ask you, do you have concerns with the weight of all these controversies that it may jeopardize Democratic hopes to get that Senate seat in Maine?
6: Yeah, I have concerns. That guy has questions to answer, and that's what campaigns are for. But when I go all over New Jersey and see hundreds and hundreds of thousands of New Jerseyans losing their health care and millions more seeing their health care costs go up, as I have families who say, I can't afford gas for my car and child care for my children, I know that so much is riding on Democrats taking control.
4: That is not expert changing of the subject, Corey. Like, he's got to get that dial. That's a terrible segue. All the radio guys are going, no. Because you got to learn how to segue from topic to topic. But he goes from his questions to answer straight to health care. That's where you jumped? That was your segue, Corey? He's got questions to answer straight to healthcare. And then gas prices, which, of course, Democrats don't care about gas prices. They love high gas prices because it discourages people from driving. So that's a lie. And then he says people can't afford child care. None of us can afford child care. I got 4 jobs. I can barely afford child care. So that's a universal issue. And the Democrats are not going to fix that, particularly not in New Jersey. So what are the questions to answer? What are the questions that should be answered by Graham Plattner and his team? I think number one, how did you get that Nazi tattoo and why have you kept it for so long? That would be the one I would start with. All right. It continues to get awkward. This is Democrat strategist Chuck Rocha. It's not Rocha, right? It's Rocha. Cut 12 on MS Now. Go ahead.
7: It's a great question. I think Caitlin made a really good point. The reason why this is really a big deal and really a big deal for Democrats is that there's no path to winning back the United States Senate unless we can defeat Susan Collins, which we have spent a lot, and I mean a lot, underline a lot of money trying to beat her in Maine. And Maine is small. And guess what? Graham Plattner is a flawed candidate. But the other thing you should know is that Graham Plattner is popular even though he is flawed. And let me explain. The regular people out there that have been voting in Donald Trump or voting in Joe Biden or voting in this politician or just the two that you just showed, folks are tired of politicians. And the reason Graham Plattner's still winning, even though he is a flawed man, just like I'm a flawed man, and this is the key, everybody is flawed at some level. When you put these politicians on a pedestal and they don't perform, people are kind of tired of that. They like to see regular folks, and guess what? Regular folks have had problems with their marriages. Regular folks go get counseling for their marriages, and they try to do better and be better. And when you're honest, like he wasn't saying, I'm not perfect, you see folks of Maine right now still rallying in around him. The point will be, will they continue to rally for the long term?
4: Do any of you in the esteemed Hewitt audience, coast to coast, vast, built with decades of honest reporting and analysis, do any of you have a kick platform where you have an account on something that is known for being a hotbed of predation, where the National Center on Sexual Exploitation dubbed it a predator's paradise? Do any of you have a platform on Kick where you sext people who are not your wife? Do any of you have that? That's not a normal person problem. That's a weird Nazi guy who has stolen valor from the working class populace type of position. So Democrats are going to try to explain this as much as they can, and they're not going to be able to. And then so the question is, when do the rats flee the sinking ship? When do they get off the Plattner train? Do they wait all the way to November and then look back in retrospect, it was a bad idea? Or do they jump off before? I'm here for this. This is going to be exciting to watch. More on this when we come back from the break. But I'm obliged to pay some bills on Hugh's behalf. So we're going to do that now, and we'll rejoin in just a second.
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11: As the race tightens for California governor, the top Republican wants his fellow Republican to drop out. Republican frontrunner Steve Hilton made the call in a social media post, worried that the latest poll shows it's now possible that two Democrats will get the most votes in Tuesday's primary, leading to an all-Democrat runoff in November.
12: There's one person who can stop this doomsday scenario, and that is my friend Chad Bianco. Chad, the best time to have dropped out would have been a couple of weeks ago, but the second best time is right now.
11: Hilton thinks that if the Riverside County Sheriff drops out, it'll swing Hilton enough votes to finish in the top two Tuesday. The latest numbers have Bianco pulling at 12%, Hilton in third with 21%, Democrat Tom Steyer at 22%, and Democrat Javier Becerra in the lead with 28%. Be sure to keep it here on The Answer for complete Election Day coverage. Polls close tomorrow night at 8 o'clock. Now here's National Weather Service meteorologist Andrew Wark with your Answer weather forecast.
13: Look for upper 60s at the beaches, the 70s across the rest of the coasts, and the valleys will warm up into the 80s today. Overnight, look for an earlier return of the low clouds and fog, and in fact, more of the coasts and more of the valleys will end up blanketed by those low clouds overnight. On Tuesday, look for the low clouds to linger a little bit longer through the morning as a stronger onshore flow brings them in.
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6: That explanation from Graham Platner just keeps ringing in my ear of how he represents a realistic form of masculinity. The form of masculinity that has erotic fantasies about the blue liquid in the porta potties. It's just, I gotta say though, it's certainly quintessentially masculine. I couldn't have one of these conversations with my spouse. I couldn't explain the Nazi tattoo. Couldn't explain the porta potty fetish. I couldn't explain the sexting of other women. I couldn't explain the predator rap kick, where you've got some sort of a profile on there that you haven't deleted. How could just one of those would be devastating? It would haunt me for infinity. And this guy has to do this like every other weekend. It's another thing with him. But he could be heading to the Senate in Maine if the polls are to be believed. And I'll tell you, maybe there's somebody who doesn't believe the polls, and that's Janet Mills. Bradley Jay is with me. He's my political editor at Breitbart News. Bradley, you teased something pretty spicy before the break. What's going on?
7: Yeah, Janet Mills hasn't made a public statement, at least from her campaign account, since she I almost said dropped out of the race. She's now saying that that's not true. She only suspended her campaign. But this was in April. All of a sudden now her campaign account is active again. She's saying that she only suspended her campaign. She told voters that her name is still on the ballot. Could she be preparing to unsuspend and restart that campaign? I certainly hope so. There are a few Democrat activists who I'm sure would be encouraging her to do so, but Graham Platner sure ain't going to roll over. So we might be seeing an actual primary fight developing just 5 weeks or so after it looked like Platner had shut it down. Very interesting.
6: Yeah, very interesting indeed. And so let me ask you about some of the polling. Because Real Clear Politics, they've got a Real Clear Polling, I guess they're branding it now, which is they do the poll of polls. I'm looking through this. Byron York pouring this out earlier on the show, and not all of these are fresh, but it's the only one of these is remotely fresh, University of New Hampshire. But Platner's showing unbelievable resilience here in this race, and it is one of these things where does character matter at all anymore in American politics, or do we actually see... Or is it that these polls are just way off because Platner's up 8% according to this polling average and Susan Collins?
7: Yeah, Maine can be a difficult state to poll. And you always run the risk anytime you're like the NRSC or some Washington-based group. It's so clear that a lot of this opposition research is coming from either Republicans or establishment Democrats. You run the risk of maybe turning off some folks and maybe getting his base even more energized behind him. But, I mean, we're so far out. It's, what, the 1st of June right now? I don't think it's going to hold. And if you look at from everything we're hearing, we're only going to continue to hear more and more stuff about this guy. I mean, every day, multiple times per day, there's been more come out about this guy. So you got to think that we're going to hear more. And I just don't think that his polling is going to hold. Even if Mills gets in, I certainly think that Susan Collins is excited to run against him after all what we've seen. She's excited to run against him in November.
6: This is what's interesting to me because I was thinking about the concept of polling itself because I'm out here in California where everyone's highly anticipating what's going to happen tomorrow in the primary race for LA mayor and for the governor because we've got jungle primary systems. So we could have a day where perhaps Spencer Pratt or even Steve Hilton, the governor race, with running as Republicans, they could perhaps overperform in the polls. And then we could really feel like we're inspired heading in towards November, which would be great for whatever down-ticket races are still reasonable out here in California. But the question is, are Republicans responding to pollsters in California? I don't know the answer to that. I do want your thought on that, Bradley. And do we feel like, what is the culture in terms of participating and those sorts of things throughout the country? Do we have a sense of how to handicap any of these races right now?
7: Well, it's the same conversation that we had in 2016 after Trump won against what all of the polls had showed. Look, there's no second place award in politics. It's either the White House or the outhouse, as they say. However, if you look at how Spencer Pratt's messaging has been embraced or at the very least acknowledged in L.A. in that mayoral race, that certainly is noteworthy. I don't know whether he'll win or not. He's got so much going up against him in L.A. However, the fact that his campaign has garnered so much attention, I think the Republicans should be enthused about that heading into November. I mean, look, Democrats, we know how Democrats are. They care. If you look at Mayor Bass, she talks a lot about pronouns, but never about actual potholes or anything that a mayor should be concerned with. I think that most voters, whether you're Angelenos or wherever you are in the country, most voters want the same thing. They want a safe and secure community for their kids. They want some financial stability. But that's not what the Democrats are offering them. I mean, if you're Mayor Bass, what does it matter if your house is DEI certified, if it's been burned to the ground? Yet that's how out of touch these Democrats are. So it's very encouraging, I think, for November, that so many Angelenos have been acknowledging that, you know what, maybe this isn't working, what Mayor Bass and Democrats are offering, and they're at least willing to listen to what he's saying.
6: Yeah, it'll be an interesting test case, and I can't wait to see how it turns out. But it's not about potholes. The race is actually about bike lanes. Dwayne, will you play this cut for me, cut 14, please? This is Nitya Raman.
8: I have two little kids.
9: Yeah.
8: They didn't see it, luckily, this morning. But, you know, I feel badly that I'm even subjecting them to that at all. But, yeah. But it has definitely, this has gone far beyond what I expected the campaign to be about. I, again, thought it would be about bike lanes and management of the Department of Transportation.
6: The city nearly burned down. There's homeless encampments everywhere. The city's flooded with drugs. It's completely unpleasant. It's filthy. There's earth movers idling off the side of every other freeway. The airport is the worst in the country. And yet this was supposed to be about bike lanes. And this is a person who's already on the city council as a communist Democrat. I just feel, Bradley, I feel like Republicans have got to be absolutely licking their chops. I don't know if LA is salvageable, but they've got to be feeling way better than they deserve to feel heading into November.
7: I mean, it's so obvious now that the Democrat Party is increasingly the party of the elites. I mean, how touched can this woman be with everything that's going on in L.A.? I mean, it's remarkable how California has squandered manifest destiny in so many ways with all of these liberal policies. And yet she and elites like her are just oblivious to it. Hopefully voters know this.
6: Bradley J., stay with me one more segment. I'm going to ask you about the America 250 celebrations and other races you're tracking tomorrow for our Election Day at Breitbart News. We'll be right back on The Hewitt Show with Marlowe.

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5: Reaction. Go for it, Dwayne.
6: Honey, we need to talk.
7: We saw the things you've been searching online. Spencer Pratt? Really?
8: In this house, we don't believe in Spencer Pratt. He's MAGA.
6: What about Spencer Pratt as MAGA?
8: You know those streets downtown? The ones that are full of homeless people? He wants to clean them up.
7: And those neighborhoods that burned down? The Palisades? Malibu? He wants to rebuild them.
8: You know how people inject heroin in front of children at the park? He wants to stop that.
6: And that's MAGA?
8: Yes. It's a very dangerous ideology.
5: I gotta say, first of all, he goes way out of his way to not be MAGA. He said that if Gavin Newsom was a Republican, he'd be running against him. If Karen Bass was a Republican, he'd be running against that. He'd be running as a Democrat. He's all about competence. Feels like he's only loosely political, but I just think that these ads, Bradley, they're undeniable. This is the best political ads we've seen maybe ever. And I don't know that's going to overcome the unions which run this city, but I sure hope they do.
9: Yeah, I can tell you what tells me that they're effective. The fact that Democrats are attacking them for being AI-generated and not for the actual substance. I mean, it's pretty clear, like we were talking about earlier, Alex, what most voters care about are matters like affordability and the safety and security in schools. But what do the Democrats offer? Nothing but woke garbage. And even like a mayor who has very little workings or very little to do with what Donald Trump is doing in Washington, all Bass ever talks about is fighting Trump. I mean, give me a break. But that's, I mean, it's the same thing we see on Capitol Hill and with folks who are trying to position themselves to be the Democrat nominee in 2028. Their only agenda is doing the opposite of what Donald Trump wants. I mean, it truly is a sickness. And again, I think that some voters are beginning to take notice.
5: Yeah, it feels like they are, but do we feel like that do you feel like the nature of these primaries tomorrow, could this really be a enthusiasm? If the California Republicans do well, do you see a lot more enthusiasm heading into November than if we have another one of those bummer disappointment nights tomorrow?
9: It's difficult to know how much of a bellwether the California primaries will be. I mean, obviously, I think that there will be a lot of enthusiasm if Spencer Pratt makes the mayoral runoff. I mean, if you look at the congressional maps now, I mean, they're just gerrymandered so badly that it's difficult to glean any information on what it means nationally. I mean, that's a sad state of affairs.
5: I think that's a great answer, and it's the truth. The truth is, with the gerrymandering the way it is, with so many one-party states, one-party towns, does a high-quality campaign even make a difference now, or is it all just politics as usual? I'll explore that when we come back from the break. I'm Alex Marlin for Hugh Hewitt. Thanks, Bradley J. We'll be right back.
10: The Answer. Your vote on Tuesday, June 2nd will bring a spiritual renewal back to California.
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13: With SRN News, I'm Keith Peters in Washington. There are new developments in the trial of the Charlie Kirk shooting suspect.
14: In Provo, Utah, defense attorneys for the man accused of killing Charlie Kirk had hoped to keep portions of a preliminary hearing closed during a presentation of evidence. But Judge Tony Graff ruled that the July hearings will be open to the media and the public. The judge says the defense hadn't shown the hearings would prevent Tyler Robinson from getting a fair trial.
15: Much of the evidence the state indicated it intends to offer during the preliminary hearing is already in the public arena.
14: Robinson's charged with aggravated murder and other crimes in the September 10th assassination of the Turning Point USA co-founder. Prosecutors say they intend to seek the death penalty. I'm Jennifer King.
13: On Wall Street, the Dow up by 46 points. The NASDAQ rose 114, with the S&P 500 advancing by 19. This is SRN News.
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5: Alex Marlowe in for Hugh. 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And Wynton, you did something at the end of the roundtable that I think was really interesting. You sort of laid out a 5-point plan for how to survive the AI apocalypse, for lack of a better expression. And you had pretty much committed to memory and at the tip of your fingers. I want to do that here because a lot of people in this audience, I think, don't know what to make of this. Are we heading into something that's going to be just a huge boon for humanity? We're just going to get more productive. We're going to get sharper. We're going to get smarter. We're going to have more time to do the things we want to do. Are we going to have so much money we don't know what to do with it? Or is this going to be one of those things like the internet where we just create all sorts of new addictions and terrible ways to use our time and just lose touch with our humanity? What is it, and how do we avoid the latter scenario?
6: Yeah, I mean, I think the first thing to understand is that 99% of us use AI every day, even though 64% of people don't realize that we're using AI because it's baked into the algorithms that power everything from our weather apps to our streaming services and so forth. So if we're already using it, the question is, how can we seize the upside, what I like to call the roses of AI, and avert the landmines? And there are many of both. And so I'm not on the side that says that it's all apocalyptic doom by any stretch, but we would be absolutely foolish, particularly conservatives, if we thought that the most powerful information weapon was going to be laid on the battlefield of ideas and that the left wasn't going to politically weaponize that. We know that big tech traditionally has not been a friend of conservatives with the demonetizing, the silencing, the scan and ban technology and the rest. And the fact that political donations, 85% of Silicon Valley traditionally donations flow to the left side of the political aisle. I think the thing important is five things that you mentioned. Number one, you can learn this. It's not too late. And do not let anybody tell you that it's so black box that you're not going to be able to understand AI. I spent 2 years working on Code Red, really deep diving into this world to try to make it simple without being simplistic. And really did an enormous amount of research to try to give people the lexicon so that they can understand the debate and be able to make their own decisions so they can get those roses and avert the landmines. I think the second thing is to understand that if you are an entrepreneur or a small business owner, there is enormous upside potential for AI because it's just like we were talking about with the Pratt campaign. It's lowering the cost of entry for a lot of the kinds of investments you otherwise wouldn't be able to make. And you can scale very quickly and seize that upside. I think the third thing, and this is really important because nothing that we care about more than our kids, our grandkids, and our nation's children, the world's children, and that is understanding that there are a lot of benefits for things like AI tutors if they are non-woke, pedagogically sound, and they're based on the Socratic method, so they don't enable cheating and plagiarism. But you also have to be very, very aware that all LLMs, large language models, in every peer-reviewed journal skew left, and so there could be very much an indoctrination play. So we have to be able to use that that tool for the educational benefit without the detriment. I think the fourth thing is to really understand where this is going in terms of jobs and also national security. We're hearing all these apocalyptic projections, Dario Amade saying that in the next 12 months, Alex, not 12 years, 12 months, you're looking at a wipeout of 50% of white-collar entry-level jobs. That's our kids. That's our grandkids. Those are the kids that are coming out of college. It is very horrifying. And this is a man
5: and that's their training for their next job. Like, that's the whole point. When you wipe out the entry level jobs, maybe your stock goes up a little bit if you are invested in a company that's going to have to not pay as many workers. But I mean, how is the next generation going to get any job experience whatsoever?
6: Yeah, I mean, you know, there's three ways to respond to these predictions. It's not just Dario. It's Mustafa Suleiman at Microsoft AI saying 12 to 18 months being able to replace 100% of white-collar tasks. He's not saying all jobs. He's saying the tasks, and so it'll be dependent upon how fast corporations diffuse the technology. But even Elon Musk says that, quote, AI is a, quote, supersonic tsunami, end quote, aimed at humanity. There's three ways to respond to this. One, you could say it's all marketing hype. This is a bunch of blather. These are guys that have to raise a ton of CapEx capital expenditure and investment. And so they're just trying to hype their technology. The second is to say, no, they're very sincere in wanting to make sure that the world is ready. But there's a third thing, and I think this is the thing for the conservative movement has to understand. It almost doesn't matter on that point, those first two, whether you think it's hype or real, because the left has been working for years on how to politically weaponize artificial intelligence for a globalist agenda. And I spent a lot of time going through, in their own words, exposing that in Code Red so that we can really be prepared for this 5D chess game. Fifth and final thing, I think you really want to think about the existential questions, and Hugh is always so great on this, and you are as well. People of faith have to understand, right now there are churches that are experimenting with confessional booths, replacing the priest that you confess to with AI. There are churches right now being set up to worship AI as a deity. And then the other thing is, even at the more basic level, you're seeing sermons being written by AI. And I think, you know, we can replace a lot of things, but our soul is sacred. And so having that awareness of how this is going to impact faith, I think, is a really important piece as well. But we can be prepared. We just have to have the information, and we really don't have a lot of time. This is breaking Moore's law. It's moving faster than any technological expansion we've ever seen. So we got to get ready and not panic, but lead.
5: So, but Winton, the main question is the AI God that we're confessing to, is he or she non-binary? Because that's what James Tallarico would probably say. Man, scary times. It's an amazing summary, and that's why I recommend everyone check out Code Red, and any of my deeper interviews with Winton are fantastic. He's our social media director at Breitbart News. But Code Red, one of the books of the year, I think, because of the fact that he gets into the, not just the future, the present. This is happening, and we got to win the AI arms race against China, but we also got to win it with ourselves. We got to make sure that our military gets the best technology from people who are interested in America winning, and we got to make sure that our companies are adapting in a way that doesn't eliminate entry-level jobs for our people. So complex. Thanks, Winton, for the introduction. I'm Alex Marlowe. We'll wrap things up after we come back.
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5: Thank you so much to Adam and Harley and Dwayne and the whole team here in L.A., including Rick and Sean. 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I'm Alex Marlowe, by the way, host of The Alex Marlowe Show, The Alex Marlowe Show podcast, colleagues with Hugh on Salem, and editor-in-chief of Breitbart News. 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Fun, fresh air, and I love this, Christ-centered activities that can literally transform their lives forever. I was just talking about how I remember some of my camp experiences. You know, 4 or 5 days, they stick with you forever. 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They interact with caring camp counselors. They make new friends with other children who have a parent behind bars. And most importantly, they hear the gospel. 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
5: 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There's a banner there. You can hit it, and that's where it's at. I got to tell you, the one thing that is really underrated about what President Trump is doing is he's trying to restore our fountains, our monuments. I love what he's doing at the Capitol with the reflecting pool, how he's made it nicer than, as he calls it, Hussein Obama left it in the past. We need to have a society where we are returning to excellence. We need to have excellence as a principle. This is how our schools got eroded. This is why we import the third world as opposed to finding the best, sharpest immigrants who could perhaps make an immediate contribution. We want to have the best companies. We want to have the most integrity in our government. We want to have the nicest monuments. We want to have the nicest cities. All that trash in New York, completely ridiculous. It should be unacceptable. The drugs, the fentanyl in L.A., the homelessness, it should be unacceptable. President Trump sees this, and that's why I got faith in him. Thanks, you, for letting me be here today. I'm back tomorrow. I'm Alex Marlowe. Thanks for listening.
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21: With SRN News, I'm Keith Peters in Washington. President Trump says Israel and Hezbollah have agreed to dial back fighting after he held talks with Israeli Prime Minister Benjamin Netanyahu and communicated with the Lebanon militant group through mediators.
22: President Trump announced the development in a social media post following his call with Netanyahu. On Truth Social, the president wrote, quote, "Talks are continuing at a rapid pace with the Islamic Republic of Iran. Thank you for your attention to this matter." In a previous post on Monday, Mr. Trump wrote that he had a productive talk with Israeli Prime Minister Netanyahu and, quote, "There will be no troops going to Beirut, and any troops that are on their way have already been turned back." The president also wrote, quote, "I had a very good call with Hezbollah, and they agreed that all shooting will stop, that Israel will not attack them, and they will not attack Israel." Bernie Bennett, Washington.
21: On Wall Street, the Dow by 46 points, the S&P 500 advanced 19. This is SRN News.
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25: I can't think of a more foolish belief than that human nature is basically good. The amount of terrible things people have done to other people is so enormous, you're either ignorant of it or don't want to acknowledge it, or want to remain ignorant of it. I don't know what to say. There is no more obvious example of people believe what they want to believe rather than what there is evidence to believe than people who believe people are, the human beings are basically good. By the way, there are some people who I do believe are basically good. Their own nature has overcome human nature. There are such people. I understand that. Just as there are some people with massive innate musical talent, but most people have to be taught to be musical. That's the way it works. And even people who have a good nature need to be taught goodness. It's not enough to have a good nature. But what people have done, here's one of my classic examples. Why do parents have to say to their child 1,000, maybe 5,000 times, say thank you? Why isn't once enough? Oh, of course I'll say thank you. I want to be grateful to someone who's done a kindness to me. So why do you have to tell a child 1,000 times to say thank you, to be grateful to someone who has extended to them a special kindness. Because it doesn't come innately, that's why.
0: In a world where more and more people decide what's right and wrong based on how they feel, what happens when feelings become the only moral standard? If emotions alone define truth, then who decides why murder, theft, or violence are wrong? And if someone feels justified in destroying property or harming others, on what basis can society say they're wrong? For 50 years, Dennis Prager has challenged audiences around the world to think deeply about the moral foundations of civilization. In his new book, If There Is No God, he confronts the biggest questions of human existence. 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And can morality survive without God? 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It's Timeless Wisdom with Dennis Prager right here on AM 870, The Answer.
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1: What's the most you ever lost on the coin toss?
3: Larry Elder here, the sage from South Central, the prince of Pico Union, the czar of common sense, the great Eldersky, Don Lorenzo. Welcome to the program. No victor credits allowed because we've got a country to save.

0: 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Breaking news.
1: A former reality TV star may be one step closer to becoming mayor of Los Angeles. More from Jason Nathanson.
2: Former The Hills villain Spencer Pratt leading a poll for the first time in his run for mayor of Los Angeles. The poll's from the California Post and McLaughlin and Associates, and the lead is tiny, well inside the margin of error. The poll shows Pratt with 30.1% of support, current Mayor Karen Bass with 29.5%. The margin of error is 5%, with a sample size of 800 likely voters. For comparison, the recent UC Berkeley LA Times poll has Bass in the lead, Councilwoman Nithya Raman 1 point behind her, and Pratt 4 points behind Bass. I'm Jason Athenson.
1: Your complete election coverage on The Answer. The primary election is tomorrow. Voters have multiple ways to cast ballots. LA County has over 600 vote centers. Citizens can cast ballots in person, or they can drop off ballots that they already filled out. Counties across the state using similar vote centers. Official drop box locations can also be used. Now here's National Weather Service meteorologist Andrew Rourke with your Answer weather forecast.
3: Look for upper 60s at the beaches, the 70s across the rest of the coasts, and the valleys will warm up into the 80s today. Overnight, look for an earlier return of the low clouds and fog, and in fact, more of the coast and more of the valleys will end up blanketed by those low clouds overnight as a stronger onshore flow brings them in.
1: Right now, it is 79 degrees in downtown L.A., 80 in Anaheim. 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
8: The lawfare superstructure is the single biggest threat to President Trump. 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
9: 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I am Larry Elder. 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Let's get back to Reverend Sharpton and what he said was President Trump's intention in having that UFC fight at the White House.
10: When they signed the Declaration of Independence, we were enslaved. Women couldn't vote. Only white male landowners could. So if we want to celebrate something, celebrate the people that corrected
11: right.
10: the insidious behavior of some of the founding fathers who extolled the right virtues but didn't practice them for all people and all genders. And I think that we have to do that very loudly, very boldly, and unapologetically. I mean, we're going to Washington, the anniversary of the March on Washington, 63, August 28th this year. We need to bring out that, yes, we went from slavery to a president of the United States of color, but it was bloodshed, it was nights in jail, it was beatings, it was all kinds of things that got us there. Let's celebrate how we grew and the people that paid the price for it and that are continuing to pay the price now, because when we're dealing with this redistricting, Trump and others are trying to bring us back to an America that we struggle to get out of. So there is a connection of why that they're having these fights on the White House lawn, the UFO and all the whatever they call it, UFC. And all that, because they're trying to go back to that when, you know, they'd watch people have these fights for the slave masters and they'd be entertained by that. They're literally going back to that. Let's not forget.
11: The president has been a fan of boxing and of UFC for years, well before he became a public political figure. And now the reason President Trump is having this on the White House lawn is because he wants to go back to slavery when white people would put their black slaves against each other and watch them fight. What kind of a tortured, twisted mind do you have to come up with that? Has anybody else said that about the Trump having UFC have their championship fight on the grounds of the White House? Has anybody said that?
12: Well, you know what this is? This is like old Massa having a couple of slaves fight in a match, and then they watch them, and then they bet on it.
11: What kind of a sick person says that? Al Sharpton. But Trump is an incendiary. Trump is a bigot. Trump is a racist. This is the guy, Al Sharpton, who became famous, let's remember, by falsely accusing a man of raping Tawana Brawley. One of Sharpton's henchmen even said, "We all knew it was a lie." And when it was clear that this teenager was lying, Sharpton said, "It doesn't matter. Once this thing goes down, we'll be the baddest N-words in America," according to this former ally of Al Sharpton. Al Sharpton was in the thick of the Crown Heights riots of 1991 that one Jewish leader called the most serious pogrom in the history of America when blacks were attacking Jews. A New York Times reporter was sent there, and he was told by his editors to cover it as if blacks were being attacked by Jews and Jews are attacking blacks. And he says, "It's not true. Everything I've observed is showing blacks attacking Jews. Hasn't gone both ways." He was reprimanded by this newspaper. Freddy's Fashion Mart. There was a dispute between a tenant and a subtenant in a building owned, by the way, by blacks. One of the persons disputing was a Jewish-owned business. And Sharpton turned it into black versus Jews. And some unhinged person runs in with a gun, shoots it up, and sets the place on fire. Al Sharpton was out there fanning the flames. Al Sharpton brought a bunch of people at the trial of the young men who were accused of raping the Central Park jogger. And one of the people, or some of the people that Sharpton brought down there, were chanting, "Her boyfriend did it. Her boyfriend did it." Sharpton was in the streets of Ferguson yelling, "No justice, no peace," before one word of testimony was ever taken. Turns out the officer was completely exonerated. Did Al Sharpton apologize? You know, Al Sharpton is on a videotape. You can go and see it on YouTube. Agreeing to deal cocaine with an undercover FBI agent. Who is on tape agreeing to deal cocaine remains a public figure, has a TV show on the weekends, and is a Democrat kingmaker, meaning every single major Democrat kisses his ring to get his support when they run for president. Only in America can somebody be $5 million light in taxes and get away with this. 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
0: Stuck in traffic? We've got the answer.
14: In the LA area on the 60 westbound near Fullerton, there is a tire tread in the middle lane. In the San Bernardino area on the 10 eastbound near the 15, there is a two-vehicle traffic crash on the right shoulder. And in the Santa Fe Springs area on the 605 northbound near Rosecrans, there is a vehicle rim and tire in the HOV lane. Stay alert and scan the roadway ahead for hazards. And a quick reminder, eyes up, phone down. This is Officer Church with your up-to-the-minute answer traffic report.
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11: 888-971-SAGE, 888-971-7243. I am Larry Elder. We are Salem News Channel. Kevin Hassett is the chair of the Economic Council, advises to President Trump. Here's what he said about the economy, number 36.
21: The next thing is the incomes, real incomes, are soaring. If you look at real wage data, then the typical American family has gained about $3,000 since President Trump took office, after losing, after inflation, more than $3,000 under Joe Biden.
11: Here's what the Treasury Secretary, Scott Bessent, said, number nine.
15: On the economy, two words, resilience and prosperity. The continued resilience of the economy speaks for itself, even during the conflict, and it speaks to the strength of your leadership. Pro-growth policies are creating conditions for American families and businesses to prosper. We're entering the second half of our 250th anniversary year with renewed optimism and momentum. It has never been a better time to be an American, and as you said earlier, we have a record number of Americans working. The economy that you are building is not only strong, but secure and resilient and better positioned to compete globally. Real GDP has risen 2.7% over the past four quarters, something that many economists said couldn't be done. In the first quarter of 2026, despite the Iran conflict, GDP grew at a 2% annual rate. The Atlanta Fed GDP now is predicting 4.3% for this quarter. In terms of prices, I believe the prices are transitory. Oil will be lower than pre-conflict levels when this ends. Natural gas is already down, as you mentioned. Drug and pharmaceutical prices, they are plummeting, and rent is down. We are more resilient to energy price fluctuations due to your energy dominance agenda, deregulatory efforts, and we have never sold so much energy to the rest of the world. Business investment rose at a 10.4% annual rate in the first quarter. Capital expenditures and business equipment rose more than 17%, and that is as a result of the tax bill and tariffs. Jobs related to commercial construction, factory construction, are up 90,000 since your inauguration. In the past 2 months, the private sector, as Kelly said, has added 313,000 new jobs, and those are private sector jobs, sir, including 13,000 manufacturing jobs. We have construction jobs. We're building the factories, and those will turn into manufacturing jobs. The stock market has hit new highs. The stock market lives in the future. It is seeing other side of this conflict. It is a strong symbol of optimism for the future. Corporate earnings are high and wages are doing well. For the tax season, we had the best tax filing season in history, which is a victory for Main Street. The average refund was nearly $3,300, 11% increase from last tax filing season, and importantly, 62 million returns had one of your four signature policies. No tax on tips, no tax on overtime. They reduced taxes. 85% of our seniors paid no taxes on Social Security, and the deductibility of auto loans for American-made cars. For the what I believe is the most important government benefit for young people since the GI Bill, the Trump accounts, the app will be available on all major platforms tomorrow morning, and it will place the American dreams into the palms of the hands of parents and children. Nearly 6 million kids have been signed up for Trump accounts, and they will launch on July 4th, and it will be a great symbol of the 250th anniversary. Main Street prosperity, workers have seen positive wage gains. The unemployment rate remains low at 4.3%, and private sector job growth is strong. So just to reiterate, resilience and prosperity have been the marks of your second term.
11: Sounds like that depression that Paul Krugman was predicting, huh? Kevin Hassett talks about the negative news and why it's so negative. Number 33.
21: Well, look, in the end, people look at their wallets and they decide how to vote. And if they look at their wallets and look at how much money they have after, you know, the increase in prices, they're going to find that they have a lot more money. And the one other thing I could say is that the consumer sentiment index that was cited is a Michigan survey that's extremely partisan. I talked about this on TV last week, that basically when Joe Biden was there, the Democrats in the survey, they were euphoric. Their index was way above 100% during stagflation. Right now, it's the lowest on record, something like 30%. And so when you say that American consumers are really down in the dumps, what it is Democrats are in the dumps. Republicans have actually stayed around 80% on that survey all the way through.
11: Lowest on record consumer sentiment, when during the Biden years, we had 9% inflation. averaged 5% over the 4 years. I've said this a million times. Family of four at the end of Biden paid $1,100 more for the same goods and services as that family paid at the beginning of Biden. But now consumer sentiment is even lower than during the Biden years. Are you kidding me? Scott Bessent talks about this, number 32.
2: Another way to phrase it, Maria, though, is many people have said to me, are you surprised that the market's gone up on bad news? And I said, you know, I don't think the news is that bad. I think the news is bad. The quality of the reporting, the anti-Americanism, people are so anti-President Trump, anti this administration, that you know, I have perfectly asymmetrical information, and I know we have something, Iranian Navy, their Air Force, the 80-90% of their missile factories they are done in, their launch facilities. You know, I know 50% of the military is not getting paid. Police aren't reporting to the stations. I mean, if you were to look at a lot of these major news outlets, and especially the newspapers who now like putting opinion on the front page rather than facts, you would think we are losing. This is a wipeout. We wipe them out. So, no, I'm not surprised because, again, the information that I have, that you know, we're looking through this.
19: But you've got.
11: We're going to talk about one of these news outlets, CBS. A student got an award from CBS, which now is beginning to revisit its left-wing stuff. They made changes at 60 Minutes. And guess what this student who's receiving an award from CBS said about CBS? 888-971-SAGE. I'm Larry Elder.
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11: 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I am Larry Elder. We are Salem News Channel. A lot to get to between now and the close of the program. In the third hour, we're going to talk to gubernatorial candidate Chad Bianco, Republican, who in most polls is either fourth or fifth with around 12%, half the percentage that Steve Hilton has. However, Javier Becerra is surging, as is Tom Steyer, and at least one poll has Steve Hilton in third place, not second place, meaning if that poll is accurate, it's possible that the top two finishers will be Democrats, in which case we will have zero chance of electing a Republican for governor. I'm going to talk to Chad Bianco about whether that possibility disturbs him, and if so, does he intend to perhaps do something about it? We're also going to be talking about the race for L.A. mayor. One poll shows all three pretty much even. The working-class biography that we were sold of this candidate for Senate from Maine, the one with the Nazi tattoo, poor guy, grew up working class, turns out to be completely bogus. We'll talk about too. That as well. 888-971-SAGE, 888-971-7243. CBS has a new president. Her name is Barry Weiss. She's making some changes, making it less left-wing, criticizing the way 60 Minutes has been doing their coverage, including the way they edited the interview with Kamala Harris to make it sound more coherent. So they're making some moves to be more responsible. But this student who won an award from CBS is unhappy that CBS is being more responsible. He wants it to be the way it used to be. Number 10.
4: That was me, and that was Scott Pelley, so. First and foremost, I want to thank the Natus Foundation for this award. I want to thank my friends, family, and my teacher, Ashley Porter. She and my mom are in the room tonight. I want to thank them for the resources and the support that I wouldn't be here without. And while I want to thank CBS News for funding this generous gift towards my education, I want to also acknowledge how the recent direction of the outlet stains the legacy of Mike Wallace, the namesake of this scholarship. As corporate elites take hold... As corporate elites take hold over the very pipes through which our information flows, journalism that serves the people becomes increasingly harder to come by, yet ever more crucial. And what the people want is the truth. So if at any time you hesitate to utter the word genocide or remain silent in the face of blatant lies, remember to ask yourself, who is this for? I hope you choose us. Thank you.
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8: With SRN News, I'm Keith Peters in Washington. Florida is suing OpenAI, alleging deceptive practices and harm to state residents.
9: The state of Florida has filed a lawsuit against the makers of ChatGPT, claiming the company deceived users and knowingly unleashed a dangerous product. Florida Attorney General James Uffmeyer.
19: We recently filed a monumental civil lawsuit against Sam Altman and ChatGPT for endangering our kids and deceiving parents into believing that this application is safe for use.
9: In April, Uffmeyer opened a criminal investigation into whether ChatGPT offered advice to the gunman who's charged with killing two people last year at Florida State University. I'm Jennifer King.
8: On Wall Street, the Dow up by 46 points, the NASDAQ rose 114, with the S&P 500 advancing by 19 points. This is SRN News.
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13: 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Welcome to the program. 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
11: 888-971-SAGE, 888-971-7243. I am Larry Elder. We are Salem News Channel. Last week we had a couple of very feisty exchanges with the two Davids. He trashed President Trump, called him a liar. I said, give me his biggest lie. He says the biggest lie is that President Trump claims that he won the 2020 election. And I said, do you have any difficulty with the fact that Hillary for 4 years referred to President Trump 1.0 as illegitimate and the election as having been stolen? He had no idea she said that. We played a montage of it. We also talked about Jimmy Carter claiming that the Russians put him there. Former President of the United States, Jimmy Carter. Terry McAuliffe, the former chair of the DNC, said the same thing. Kamala Harris said the same thing. John Lewis, one of the most respected members of Congress, said the same thing. 25% of the Democrat congressional delegation refused to attend President Trump's first inauguration because they assumed the Russians put him there. A greater percentage of Democrats believe there was widespread fraud regarding the 2016 election. The Republicans feel that way about 2020. And I've told you, Jay Johnson, Obama's DHS secretary, testified under oath. The Russians tried, but they failed to change a single vote tally, not one. Yet a YouGov poll found two-thirds of Democrats believe the Russians changed vote tallies in order to elect Donald Trump. Again, Jay Johnson, Obama's DHS secretary, testified under oath. Not a single vote tally was changed. But two-thirds of Democrats believe that vote tallies were in fact changed to elect Donald Trump. Why? Because of this push-Russia-Trump collusion nonsense that has bedeviled President Trump his entire time in public office. Listen to this, number 27.
28: The Director of National Intelligence, Tulsi Gabbard, releasing a bombshell report today that shows a conspiracy by a sitting president, Barack Obama, and his intel agencies to sabotage the president-elect, Donald Trump, brainwash the electorate, and undermine the legitimacy of an election.
29: There is irrefutable evidence that detail how President Obama and his national security team directed the creation of an intelligence community assessment that they knew was false. They knew it would promote this contrived narrative that Russia interfered in the 2016 election to help President Trump win, selling it to the American people as though it were true. It wasn't.
28: Gabbard got her hands on a House Intel report that's been locked away in a CIA vault for almost a decade. Investigators spent over 2,000 hours looking into how the Russia hoax was born, interviewing 20 CIA and FBI officials. And it turns out that the Obama administration doctored the intelligence to make it look like Putin and Trump stole the election. A month after Trump beat Hillary, Barack Obama wasn't satisfied with his intelligence reporting and ordered his CIA director to create a new assessment of how Russia interfered with the election. This was a highly unusual move. John Brennan handpicked five CIA analysts to write the assessment, and they were siloed. None of them knew what the other was doing. And only one analyst was in charge of drafting this report. There was nothing routine about this, and it was a rough.